0: Putin and war with Iran. The president has posted on Truth Social that interest rates should be 1% or less, and the central bank should lower them and fast. But he stopped short of criticising Warsh personally, despite repeatedly attacking his predecessor, Jerome Powell, for defying his calls to bring rates down. Lauren Day, ABC News, Washington.
1: In the AFL, the Brisbane Lions coach says his side's feeling confident ahead of its preliminary final against Hawthorn on Saturday. The Lions smashed the Hawks by 67 points the last time they met. Coach Chris Fagan says while there's work to be done, that's a good memory to have.
2: Oh, there's some confidence, I guess, from knowing that we've done it before, but we've also gotten there and lost preliminary finals too, so they're really hard games to win because the prize is such a huge one to play in a grand final, so that little bit of experience that will help us, but only so much. You've just got to turn up and get it done.
1: Queensland's weather, isolated to scattered showers in eastern districts. The chance of a storm in the central interior, mostly sunny elsewhere. In the southeast, a partly cloudy day. Brisbane and Logan, 23. Ipswich, 25. The Gold and Sunshine Coasts, 22. Toowoomba, 21. ABC News.
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5: Thanks for your company on this Thursday morning, 5 minutes past 10. Let's get right into it this morning because today is International Country Music Day, celebrating the genre's rich heritage, September the 17th. Plenty of country music suggestions came in this morning. We thought we'd go with an Aussie song. Coming up straight after that, we have got our gig guide with Sam Morris. But first of all, here is today's Smoko song, Bulla Makanka, Home Amongst the Gum Trees.

0: It's a very good morning to Sam Morris with our weekly gig guide. When was the last time you heard Bulla Macanca?
1: It was quite a while, but I did want to, you know, because it finishes with a hey, I did kind of want to come into the segment doing that. I still remember the hand movements from childhood.
0: Yes.
1: Yeah, give me a gum tree.
0: Lots of plum trees.
1: Yeah.
0: Anyway.
1: Sheep to it and a kangaroo. I'm making kangaroo movements for those who can't see me.
0: All right, let's talk about what's happening here on the Gold Coast.
1: Well, we've got a really good introduction, which is a perfect counterpoint to Bulla Macanca. So tonight, actually, at Moe's Desert Clubhouse is an awesome collection of bands who are playing as part of a gig called Coastal Social. So there is an Adelaide band that's headlining called Pash. That takes you back to the 80s, doesn't it, Tom? And then there are some other local acts, Jet Lindsay and Santo Domingo, who are absolutely fabulous. But I wanted to profile a Brisbane four-piece, femme-fronted, alternative rock outfit, bit of a mix between Paramore and Rage Against the Machine, called Seeing Violet. So they have a bit of metal thrown in, and Triple J Unearth describes their sound as quite heavy and hard-hitting. These people have studied together at university, started making a name for themselves around Brisbane and southeast Queensland, have supported heaps of similar-sounding acts like Wax and Hands Like Houses. So they've got their debut EP out right now. It tackles some pretty heavy territory: politics, climate, mental health, addiction, all the usual ills of society.
0: All the happy stuff.
1: All the things we all live with. And we're going to play a little snippet of their title track, which goes into addiction, paranoia and dissociation. It is called Sleepwalking.

0: When you say it's a four-piece femme fronted, so it's fronted by a woman, but yes. Is it an all-woman band?
1: It's not an all-woman band. It's Maddie, Rob, Ryan and Jack. Mm-hmm. But the front woman, Maddie, is just an absolute powerhouse. So if you want to see a little alt-rock Paramore Rage Against the Machine vibes tonight, they are on at Moe's Desert Clubhouse supporting Adelaide's Pash with Jet Lindsay and Santo Domingo.
0: Jet Lindsay, he's local, isn't he?
1: He's local. We've and he is fabulous. Again, we were talking about good people in music. Great guy. I've seen him perform a bunch of times. Absolute rocking set. Really humble. Still finding his feet as an artist, which is really exciting because when you see artists who are just emerging, just kind of developing their sound and they already sound good and they're still not quite at their peak yet, that is really exciting.
0: We had him in on one of the Saturday morning Artist of the Week segments and he was fantastic. I think he was living in Brisbane for a while and he was schlepping between the two. I think he's chosen the GC as his home. So yeah, Jet Lindsay's great. Well,
1: and Santo Domingo, who's on tonight, the lead singer, has just been in The Voice or one of those reality TV shows. And I saw them live recently and they are phenomenal as well. So great midweek lineup at Moe's Desert Clubhouse. I'm going to fast forward to Saturday night because there is one show I want to give a shout out for and two artists I'm going to profile. And the first, Tom, Condiment Rock. So there was a time on the Gold Coast where there was Chutney, who I'm going to talk about, and another band, Buttered, and they both lumped themselves under this moniker of Condiment Rock, Chutney and Buttered, and it was hilarious because they were both playing the same Gold Coast City Council event and I was emceeing and I got things a bit mumbled and called them Buttney and Chutted. So apologies to the Chutney boys. They've had a bit of a hiatus, but they are back. They've been around since 2019. They won a Triple J Unearthed competition a couple of years ago to open Spilt Milk here on the Gold Coast. They've supported huge bands like Tones and I, Bootleg Rascal and King Stingray. So we're going to play a track that's actually from 2021. Again, covering something pretty important, recognising when a mate's struggling with their mental health and having a conversation, communicating about it rather than ignoring it and covering it up. They wanted to take this heavy subject and turn it into something quite euphoric and uplifting. So hopefully you hear that in this track, Talk.

0: That is very boppy, isn't it?
1: That's right. I love, and I do love it when these artists can take a heavy topic and turn it into something quite funky. You know, if a lot of people would not be thinking about mental health issues when they listen to that song. And Chutney, or Butney as I like to call them, absolute darlings of the local scene. They have a little bit of a cult following. Up the Chut, that is the chant at their gigs. They've been away from the live stage for a while, but they're absolutely back, so we're really happy about that.
0: Is Butter still on the scene as well?
1: Butted around in one form or another, doing different cool things. They've got a really awesome lineup supporting them, and I love this culture that Gold Coast artists have of really elevating other bands when they put on these shows. So they have two acts with them on Saturday night, Tomorrow's Forecast and Mermaid Waters. And Tomorrow's Forecast, originally Gold Coast band, now Brisbane based, formed by best friends Bonnie Kruger and Olive McKay. They have a really cute origin story, Tom. So Bonnie and Olive met in Year 7 digital tech class here on the Gold Coast, and they became best friends and had this little bit of a nerdiness and love of Australian music, and that's what drove them to start their own band. So they were a two-piece at first. They've grown into a four-piece now. They have a really cool harmonies and very energetic stage presence. I've seen them perform a bunch of times. So the song we're going to track, the song we're going to play, Ribbons, again, emotional story about resenting a relationship, secretly wanting the other person to come back. Ribbons, a metaphor for commitment. So this is Ribbons by Tomorrow's Forecast.

0: Love it.
1: Sweet Love sound, it. Isn't it? Great. And again, it's been awesome to watch these girls and their band find their feet. They've also been really supportive of other women in music and, you know, on to doing fabulous things. So tomorrow's forecast, Chutney and Mermaid Waters are on at Miami Marquetta on
0: Another
1: Saturday.
0: Another cool name for a Gold Coast band, Mermaid Waters.
1: Just over the highway there, Tom.
0: Just next to Broadbeach Waters.
1: That's right. Something a little bit of a change of pace, and I'm really excited about this show at Tom Aitken Hall on Sunday. The Briscoe sisters, Delene, Marindi and Narita. They are Gugu Yilunji women from far north Queensland. They've been performing songs and cultural work for more than 20 years. They have incredible harmonies that they developed singing gospel songs in their youth. Their early career saw them recognised at Port Fairy Folk Festival, a bunch of awards at the Deadlies, and have spent more than a decade touring major festivals and event nationally. So they combine their Gugu Yilunji language, song and storytelling, along with country and spirituality when they bring a show together. They've performed at Woodford Folk Festival and the Sydney Opera House. This week they're at the Brisbane Festival, but they're coming to the Gold Coast, Tugun, Tom Aitken Hall on Sunday, and this live version of their song Wanju really showcases their beautiful harmonies. This is the Briscoe Sisters.

0: beautiful.
1: Isn't it the sweetest sound? So, you know, Googoolanti country is up near the Daintree, and you can imagine these sisters running around on country up there and singing gospel songs in their youth. So Tom Atkin Hall on Sunday. Just a recap of the shows we've talked about and everything else on this weekend. Thursday night, that's tonight, Coastal Social at Moe's Desert Clubhouse. Tomorrow night, Joe Camilleri and the Black Sorrows are at the Sound Lounge. Also Friday night, Salty Season and Cherry Lane are at Elsewhere. Fast Johnny and the Slow Burners are at Vinny's Dive Bar, and the Spivs and Love City Radio are on at Iron and Resin Garage. Saturday night, Hot Potato Band's at Hotter, so if you like your brass and big ensembles, get to that. The Lazy Eyes are at Moe's Desert Clubhouse. Chutney with Tomorrow's Forecaster at Marquetta, and wrapping up the weekend on Sunday, the Briscoe Sisters at Tom Atkin Hall.
0: Sam Morris, beautiful. With that Briscoe Sisters, it reminded me of that song that Mitch Tambo covered, Johnny Farnham's You're the Voice.
1: Oh, yeah.
0: So I'm going to play that
1: okay,
0: now.
1: Fabulous.
0: Sam
1: That's
0: Morris.
1: Awesome.
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2: Parents, the school holidays start tomorrow afternoon. Are you already stressing about how you're going to keep the kids entertained? Well, stay listening. There's a new hidden world at Hotter where you can send your kids down a rabbit hole. And I'm not talking about the social media doom scrolling type of rabbit hole. This is a educational and entertaining rabbit hole. That's coming up in just a few minutes. Also today, the Queensland Surf Life Saving Service is going to hold its official season launch. This weekend, almost 10,000 volunteer lifesavers and 37,000 members from more than 50 surf lifesaving clubs will be on our beaches from the Gold Coast to the North Barrier region every weekend and public holiday over summer, with this weekend expected to be busy as it coincides with the start of the two-week school holiday break and, of course, warmer temperatures. In the 25-26 season, Gold Coast Lifesavers recorded 758 rescues, up almost 50%, while Brisbane also jumped about 26%. So that's officially happening today. So this weekend, the old red and yellow volunteer lifesavers will be out and about. Speaking of lifesavers, on the BBC, there is an article this morning I saw talking about Mount Fuji in Japan, which says from next year, people who attempt to climb Mount Fuji during off-peak seasons and then require rescue by helicopter will have to pay for the service, authorities governing the northern part of the peak say. The fee is among a series of measures Japan's Yashimashi Prefecture is introducing to deter reckless and poorly prepared climbers. A fee of about 8,000 yen or $72 Australian per 5 minutes is already in place near the Saitama Prefecture and the other mountain areas that used as reference. So, imagine if you had to pay for your own rescue. That's what's going to be happening at Mount Fuji during off-peak seasons to try and stop people doing silly things. Imagine paying to be rescued here on the Gold Coast. All right, we're going to be talking about school holiday fun. That is coming up next. Before we get to that, how about a little bit of Babs and Neil Diamond? You don't bring me flowers.

It used to be so natural to talk about forever. What used to be's don't count anymore.

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0: Parents, are you getting ready for the I'm bored, there's nothing to do type of chat from your children during school holidays, which start when the final bell rings tomorrow afternoon? Why not just send them down a healthy rabbit hole? I'm talking about a new event at Hotter. It's called What Lies Beneath, and it invites young adventurers down a rabbit hole into the hidden world below. The creator is Hayley Stanich, and she joins you now. Hello, Hayley.
2: Hi, Tom. Thanks for having me.
0: Thanks for coming on. Tell us about What Lies Beneath.
2: Yeah, so Seasons, What Lies Beneath is an immersive installation that we've created for kids takeover at Hotter on the Gold Coast. It essentially is a large-scale textile installation that transports children into an imaginary world beneath their feet. So, you know, think, you know, mushrooms, tree roots, rocks, kind of magical creatures. Kind of like very imaginative, very wonder-filled environment.
0: So they walk in and they're literally immersing themselves underneath the ground, tree roots and all that sort of thing.
2: Yeah, so we've got actors from Art for Earthlings guiding the children through the underland, so our installation space. And as part of that kind of immersive journey, they'll be engaging with creative materials, so contributing little elements to that growing underland environment as they go through. Also kind of following with the storyline, and they're essentially on a mission to save the underland from, you know, destruction and bringing it back to life.
0: Well, it's like Lord of the Rings without the orcs, I suppose. So where did the idea...
2: Lord of the Rings, but pom-poms and colours.
0: Where did the idea come from, Hayley?
2: So I've always felt very strongly about, as an artist, I really value kind of, you know, creating opportunities for children to see themselves as creative people and to know that their ideas matter. So as something to do with this project, with Seasons, I really wanted to prioritise children being able to contribute to one of these art installations at a well-known gallery like Hotter here on the Gold Coast. Rather than just, you know, experiencing the artwork of others, I think it's important that children have the opportunity to play, to interact with creative materials and contribute to these spaces as well as professional artists like myself, Al and Hiromi, who I've collaborated with on this project. So when you come to visit Seasons, you'll see artworks throughout the underland, throughout our installation space, that have been actually created by children previously with workshops I've been running with local schools and early learning centres across the Gold Coast in the lead up to Kids Takeover Festival.
0: Fantastic.
2: And then, as I was saying before, throughout the festival, children will kind of keep contributing to this growing space through the activities that are occurring within the installation itself.
0: What age group is this one aimed at, Hayley?
2: So it's open to all ages, so little kids and big kids alike. Kids Takeover as a festival, though, typically we have children coming from about the ages of, you know, 6 to 15, roughly.
0: Okay, and I understand you've had some school groups through so far. What are their thoughts been?
2: Yeah, so this week, so the last week of school term, we've had an educational program running as part of Kids Takeover. So far, we've had over 16 Gold Coast-based schools visit our installation. Their reactions have been priceless, to be honest. A lot of them are the same schools that I were running workshops with before the installation opened. So it's really lovely to see the kids kind of walk into the space and, you know, point to the walls and be like, hey, that's my drawing, or hey, that's my rock. It's a really heartwarming experience as an artist to kind of see that.
0: So this opens to the public on the 19th. It runs through until the 26th at Studio One at Hotter. Do you need to book? Can you just turn up? How does it work?
2: So our installation, because it is an immersive installation, which just means that it runs with actors leading the kids through the space, it is ticketed as it runs in sessions by the hour. So you can book online. For those days that are fully booked out, or for people who've missed out on securing some of those tickets, we are opening extra sessions on Tuesday the 22nd. Now, those ones aren't going to be booked online. They're going to be kind of a first-come, first-served basis, but they're still going to be kind of running in sessions. So imagine, you know, lining up for a park for a ride at a theme park or something. So the first people in the queue will essentially be the first ones that go through, and then the next hour we'll have another group going through.
0: All right, sounds fantastic. Well done, Hayley, and good luck with it. The 19th to the 26th of September at Studio One at Hotter. Thank you.
2: Yes, that's right. Thank you so much. I'll see you soon.
0: Hayley Stanich there. She's actually at Hotter this morning, just popped out to have a quick chat with us. It is 25 minutes away from 11 o'clock on ABC Gold Coast Mornings. Coming up next, new research has detailed a never-before-seen behaviour in humpback whales off the Gold Coast. A whale mother grieving a deceased calf. An expert in whales will tell you about that sighting. That's coming up after Coldplay.

0: 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ABC Gold Coast Mornings.
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0: We've got some breaking news for you. International sporting bodies have endorsed Rockhampton as the venue for the rowing and canoeing for the 2032 Brisbane Olympics and Paralympics. The Fitzroy River will host the events despite concerns over the current length and crocodiles. An assessment has found the Central Queensland River suitable with no widening or dredging needed. Premier David Crisafulli says the doubters have been proven wrong. There you go. Just to update you, the international sporting bodies have endorsed Rockhampton as the venue for the 2032 Olympic and Paralympic paddling and rowing. We were pushing for a little while for the Gold Coast to try and get it. So was Brisbane. But there you go. It is going to be happening in Rockhampton.
1: Saturday Breakfast with Tom Forbes.
2: On my 50th, my partner at the time gave me a pig to have on a spit for the party. So
0: a live pig or a dead pig?
2: It was dead by the time it got on the spit, but he had picked it out and supervised its growing and butchering, and it turned up on the day of the party.
1: Tom Forbes, Saturday morning from 6 on 91.7 ABC Gold Coast.
0: Whales are some of our favourite creatures that line the coast here, and every year we're treated to sightings of humpback whales swimming and playing. And they are such a beautiful and such an intelligent creature. Well, now new research has reinforced that view, although it may bring a tear to your eye. For the first time, a humpback whale has been observed grieving a deceased calf. The research was led by Griffith University and the SeaWorld Foundation. Dr. Olaf Meineke from Griffith's Whales and Climate Research Program spoke to Trevor Jackson about the discovery this morning.
3: Well, it all started with a member of the public who made a call in of two whales being in one area in the early morning last year in July, pretty much just off Palm Beach. And I guess, you know, they were just concerned whether, you know, anything wrong with them. And my colleague, Andy from SeaWorld, he was actually out on the water privately, but he was close by. So he just went over to have a look, and he actually saw that, yeah, there were these two whales, but they looked fine. And so, you know, he was happy that there was no problems. But then he did notice that the whales were behaving differently. They were just milling or circling in one spot and doing short dives, and so there was also some vertical movement with the tail up. So he stayed around to just keep observing, and I mean, he's been seeing lots of whales through his career and saved many of them, so he does know what a distressed whale looks like. So something wasn't quite right, and then shortly after, he did see a membrane, like tissue, on the surface. And then he put the GoPro in the water. The whales were close by at that point. It was just drifting. And so he ended up noticing that there was actually a calf on the ocean floor, and kept basically observing for another 1.5 hours and filming. And so this is how we got the documentation, which is probably one of the rarest documentations ever, because to be there at that time and in that place, even though it's a very sad moment, but it also opens up a window into the life of whales and how humpback whales might respond to death.
4: So what does it tell us about the intelligence of this species? We know that they communicate. They're obviously highly intelligent. Have we learned something new about whales that we didn't know before?
3: Yeah, so certainly we've seen that there's been that strong response from the female, and I guess, you know, even though this might be expected, but there has been no documentation of a response to a deceased calf. And we do see some of these newborns that are only sometimes several hours or maybe a day old wash up on the shores, but we don't actually know what happened to the mom. And here we did have that opportunity to see how she would respond. And, you know, we learned that clearly there was that moment of, well, maternal attachment. She wanted to be close, and she kept inspecting this calf on the ocean floor. She was even lying next to it for short times and maintaining physical contact as well. So I think that really gives us a good understanding that Well, there's a lot more to, you know, that sort of maternal attachment that we like to see when we're out in the open ocean and we see mums and calves playing with each other or being close and the calves are playing. So I think in that situation, we've seen and learned that the whales are responding, you know, quite, well, maybe similar to other mammals like elephants that show signs of grief.
4: Or even humans. That's quite extraordinary. Are you surprised by this?
3: Well, in some way, I mean, surprised, of course, to be able to witness such an event, but not so much surprised to see a response of or that change of behavior, because we know that they're extremely aware and conscious of their environment. There's been reports of humpback whales even protecting other species from predators, but also attending their own if they're in distress. So it does kind of fit the picture that, of course, if a calf would die, that the whales will, you know, at least the female will stay with it for some time and ensure that we'll, of course, understand what happened and obviously will make sure that she cannot do anything to keep it alive or so. And so I think, you know, when we see these newborns wash up dead, there would have to be a similar situation where a mom would not just leave the calf instantly. They would spend time to try and understand what the situation is and if there's a way they can keep lifting it up to the surface.
0: Dr. Olaf Meinecke from Griffith University chatting with Trevor Jackson earlier this morning.

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3: Just the generosity really touched me. It is a value I'd like to instill in my family and just thought it was a message that needed to be heard.
1: ABC Gold Coast.
0: Let's get the latest from the Bureau with weather here on the Gold Coast. Robert Urbeniak, hello.
4: Morning, Tom. How are you?
0: I am very well, thank you. What can we expect for the rest of this Thursday and moving towards the weekend?
4: Yeah, so for the rest of this Thursday, pretty much the chance of showers is mostly past. Chance of a sprinkle or two in the next hour or two. But, yeah, no, I strongly don't think there'll be much. Most of the showers are really staying offshore if any of the viewers have seen the radar. So that's where they're forming, that's where they're staying. So it'll probably be dry and it'll clear up a bit. It'll be a bit less cloudy as the day goes on. So that's good. Top temperature that we can expect for today on the Gold Coast is about 22 degrees in surface. So a bit of a cooler day. And then tomorrow, just a slight chance of a shower in the early morning, but for the most part, dry. It'll be a bit warmer tomorrow as well at about 24 degrees, though the morning will be chilly at about 12. And then on the weekend, absolutely great weather. It'll warm up to 28 on Saturday and 26 on Sunday, and there's absolutely no chance of rain. The wind's cycling off as well to about 15 and 20 k's.
0: All right. Thank you, Robert.
4: No worries. Thanks, Tom.
0: Robert Urbeniak, forecaster with the Bureau there, just giving us the latest on the weather. He said the showers, or the chance of showers, had now passed us by. Interesting story in the Courier Mail this morning. Researchers have sniffed out a surprising new way to help short-nosed dogs like pugs survive surgery. The canines are vulnerable to losing blood during operations to improve airflow through their tiny snouts. Remarkably, James Cook University research has now revealed that giving the dogs a common over-the-counter nasal spray used by humans can make a significant difference. Small Animals Surgical Registrar and JCU lecturer Dr. Jun Yan Sek said the simple treatment could help countless pugs in the future. He says these dogs have compromised upper airways, so bleeding during nasal surgery is about more than blood loss. Interesting, yeah, it is one of those things. As the owner of a short-nosed dog, they are definitely more vulnerable. All right, let's get one more song in before the news and conversations this morning. I'll give you the details about what is coming up on Convos after Nielsen, Without You.

Nielsen, Without You. 4 minutes away from 11 o'clock on your local ABC Gold Coast mornings. Coming up after the news, it is Conversations. And today, Richard is having a conversation with Vicky Roach. Now, when Vicky was 2 years old, she was given a police record, enabling authorities to place her into the custody of a family she didn't know. She grew up in Western Sydney under the strict religious rule of her adopted mother, with whom she clashed time and time again. Vicky left school at 13, and in the same year she met her birth mother for the first time and discovered she was Aboriginal. Decades of trouble followed, including numerous prison terms. But Vicky has also known periods of stability, like winning back her son after 8 years of a long-running and traumatic custody dispute. In 2007, Vicky was awarded her master's degree while serving her final prison sentence at the Dame Phyllis Frost Centre in Victoria. She was also the sole plaintiff in a groundbreaking legal challenge to the High Court, which returned to prisoners serving less than 3 years the right to vote. Vicky continues her work today as an advocate for the rights of women in prison. Her story coming up with Richard Feidler after the news on Conversations. Here's Dr. Hook. Walk right in.

0: Well, that's it from us this morning. On behalf of Chloe Maxwell and myself, thank you for your company on this Thursday morning. We'll be back in the chair from 8:30 to tomorrow. Don't forget Burn Young, getting you home with your local drive program from 3 till 6. Have a wonderful day.
1: More variety.
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4: ABC News. Good morning, I'm Maria Hatzakis. The International Olympic Committee and sporting federations have endorsed Rockhampton to host events for the 2032 Brisbane Games. The state government's decision to select the Fitzroy River for rowing and canoeing has drawn intense scrutiny due to its current and length, as well as concerns about crocodiles in the area. But experts have now deemed the Central Queensland Waterway can host fair competition. Deputy Premier Jared Blay has told State Parliament it's a win for regional Queensland.
5: The experts have confirmed it. World Rowing and Paddle Worldwide have endorsed it. Rockhampton is good for rowing, and rowing is good for 2032 and beyond. The International Federations of World Rowing and Paddle Worldwide have endorsed the Fitzroy River.
4: The federal government has backed down on a planned cap on allied healthcare for veterans after facing fierce backlash. The $5,000 threshold was due to begin from the middle of next year. It was aimed at ensuring spending over that amount was subject to scrutiny to determine if treatment was clinically effective. But the Veterans Affairs Minister, Matt Keogh, has confirmed this morning the government will dump the measure after concerns from veterans. Queensland veteran Andy Cullen has welcomed the move.
6: The government listened to the genuine concerns that we raised, that the veteran community raised, and scrapping this $5,000 threshold protects veterans with complex needs from another layer of uncertainty and bureaucracy.
4: One Nation's Barnaby Joyce has accused Labor of copying and following the minor party's plans to cut back on migration. Earlier this week, One Nation pledged to slash temporary visas and send the country into net negative overseas migration for several years. The Home Affairs Minister, Tony Burke, is today set to announce Labor's policies to reduce the overall number of people entering the country, cutting it to 225,000 people a year. Mr. Joyce says One Nation deserves credit for pushing the government.
7: It's a bit like stealing someone's column in the paper. You've got to give attribution where it's warranted, and I hope One Nation gets attribution today for the change in policy direction, and we deserve it. We need it. We've been sweating over it, and now it's policy of the nation.
4: Investigations are underway into two stabbings on the Gold Coast. Details from Emily Dobson.
8: Emergency services responded to calls a 37-year-old man had been stabbed in the chest near Hospital Boulevard at Southport around 1 o'clock this morning. Police say he had been walking near a bus stop when he was approached by a man known to him and the pair began fighting. He was taken to hospital in a stable condition. Earlier, police were called to a unit in North Street, Southport, where a 26-year-old man had been stabbed in the chest before the alleged offender left the scene. He was taken to hospital in a serious condition. Police say there is no ongoing threat to the community and are asking witnesses to come forward.
4: A man's been charged with arson after a fire at a Gold Coast real estate agency. The blaze broke out at the business on Pimpamar Jacobswell Road in Jacobswell just after 10 o'clock on Tuesday night. No one was hurt, but the business was badly damaged. A 35-year-old man was last night arrested at a hotel on Hope Island. He's due to appear in the Southport Magistrates Court today. The first mangoes of the season have been auctioned off at the Brisbane markets, raising tens of thousands of dollars for charity. Will Murray reports from Rockley.
9: The Mango Monarch for 2026 has officially been crowned. The symbolic first mango crate of the season selling for $70,000, bought by Elijah Etry from Skippy's, a local Brisbane fruit shop chain.
10: I think a nice bowl of vanilla ice cream will be enjoyed with one of them tonight.
9: The money raised from the mango auction will go to two charities, Red Kite, supporting children with cancer and their families, and the Lady Musgrave Trust, who help young women find housing.

0: The opening of the season auction has been a fixture for a couple of decades now and has raised nearly $1.3 million for charity.
1: Queensland's weather, isolated to scattered showers in eastern districts, the chance of a storm in the central interior, mostly sunny elsewhere. Cairns and Townsville 28, Mackay 25, Rockhampton 27, Bundaberg 26 degrees, Mount Isa 33. In the southeast, partly cloudy, Brisbane and Logan 23, Ipswich 25, the Golden Sunshine Coasts 22 degrees, Toowoomba 21. ABC News.
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10: I first saw Vicky Roach when she appeared on that outstanding ABC TV series, You Can't Ask That. And we're all big fans of that show around here. Vicky was part of the domestic and family violence episode, and she's a survivor. Vicky cuts a striking figure on the telly with her long grey hair and her forthright presence, and she's also got one of those fabulous, great, big, dirty laughs as well. And we did think that when we saw Vicky, that would have to be much, much more to her story, and there is. As well as spending quite a bit of time in prison and doing a master's degree inside, Vicky has helped change a federal law on the rights of prisoners. Just a heads up, Vicky's story does have elements to it that are distressing for some people, but nonetheless, there's so much there in this extraordinary life. Hello, Vicky.
11: Hi, Richard.
10: What was that like going onto that TV show when you sort of walk into the studio, sit in the stool? Was it scary?
11: Well, I was there by myself. A lot of the other interviewees were partnered up, but I was on my own. So, it was pretty daunting just sitting up on that big stool and lights and everything. But everybody was just so fantastic, all the interviewers, all the staff, all the crew that worked on the program. Everybody was just like a big family.
10: Were you ready for those questions as they came in?
11: You were sort of prepared for them, but when you actually turned the card over, no, you weren't. And I think that's what makes the show so good, because your reaction to seeing those questions is just, you see it and it's, yeah, of course, everyone asks that one.
10: You know? Yeah. Well, the big one was that, why didn't you leave? And that question.
11: Yes.
10: And it was so interesting to see your reaction, which was the same as just about everyone else's reaction on that, which is like the sort of shake your head and go, everyone asks that question. That puts the blame on you rather than him.
11: Well, that's right, it does. Why didn't you leave? Why don't they say, how did he manage to force you to stay? Which is basically what happens in, you know, they take your financial autonomy away from you, an abusive partner. So you often don't have the finances to run, and it does take money to run. I've done it without money, and it's not easy. Basically, it's like being a kid and running away from home with your little stick and a handkerchief with your worldly goods tied up in the back. So finances are one thing that keep you there. Children are another thing. Family, perceptions of people around you, like might be frowned on to leave your husband. In fact, I know the church that I was part of when I was a kid with my foster parents. It was better that you stayed at home and were very quiet about the abuse and didn't tell anyone and just put up with it. You didn't sort of bring your family into disrepute by reporting the abuse or talking about it. Things have obviously changed over the years, and we are able to talk about abuse now. But for many women, I think those impediments to being able to leave are still there.
10: Is confidence an issue as well?
11: Yes, absolutely. One of the huge things about abuse is that the abuser saps your confidence, and it's they do it very deliberately and very systematically, isolating you from friends, family, taking away your financial autonomy, constantly telling you that you are nothing without them, that nobody else would want you They are the only one who would want your dirty ass, you know.
10: Do you know that when you're going through it? Do you know that this is a bit of an old story that gets played out again and again and again in so many places in Australia and across the world? Or do you feel like you're somehow alone in the world with this problem?
11: I did think I was somehow alone, although that was quite extraordinary that I should have felt that, because I was actually within a Maori community at the time, and it was happening to a lot of my female friends in the Maori community. But I thought mine was different. I thought mine was because of me.
10: You were to blame.
11: Yeah, yep, yep. And it took me many years to get over that. Because I had a past, because I'd been in prison before, it only took my abuser to bring that stuff up. And, of course, I'm, you know, back in the gutter. You know, he rescued me from the gutter.
10: Right. And part of you think may deserve this dreadful thing.
11: Yeah. Well, they tell you do.
10: Right.
11: It's virtually the same thing that every abuser said, was you're nothing without me. I made you who you are.
10: I mentioned your long grey hair to begin with. What's the story behind why you keep your hair so long?
11: When I was a kid, it was like growing up in the 60s and the 70s. I wasn't so much a hippie then, but I liked all that kind of music and all that stuff, and I was growing my hair long and becoming a little bit rebellious. I was, 13 and or nearly 13, and my hair was only about down to my shoulders at the time, but my foster mother cut it off as a punishment the day before she returned me to my real mother, and I vowed and declared I would never cut my hair again as long as I lived. Back in those days, a layered haircut, we used to call it a shaggy, was really popular.
10: What was a shaggy?
11: It was just layered haircut, like a mullet, a mullet for girls. So I wanted one of those because all the other kids had them. And my foster mother said, okay, you can have one for your birthday. And the hairdresser cut it like that to begin with, layered, and then she just grabbed the long bit and
10: snipped it off,
11: yeah.
10: Tell me a bit about your birth mother. She grew up in institutions her life. How did she get to meet your father?
11: Well, when Mum was released from the last institution she was in at 18 years of age, they released her, basically opened the door and let her go on her 18th birthday, and gave her the address of a boarding house in Kirribilli, which wasn't quite as salubrious an area as it is now, and tram ticket to get there. So off she went, and within very short order, she met my father, who was studying at the time, but he was also married with two children. So when Mum found herself pregnant with me, he kind of disappeared from the scene. And I was born before Mum's 19th birthday.
10: Why was she in institutions for most of her childhood?
11: Because she was a very fair Aboriginal, and her father didn't want her, and he wouldn't let her grandmother take her either because she was black. Mum's grandma kept trying to rescue her from the homes, and they wouldn't let her take her because she was too black. And Mum was too white. And, of course, assimilation was the order of the day back in the 40s and 50s. And then when Mum had me, as soon as things became difficult for her, which of course they did, and it's all so not so much cyclical as linear, because what happened to Mum, well, what happened to her mum, what happened to her grandmother, has just kept continuing down through the generations. My grandfather didn't want anything to do with our Aboriginal heritage. He ignored that side of his family.
10: So ultimately you're the kind of the person who's come down from a long line of social engineering, you know?
11: Yeah.
10: A social engineering, which is one of the great wickednesses of the 20th century. You're the product of, what, several generations of that, aren't you?
11: Yeah, yeah. And, well, I like to think I'm kicking the mould and breaking it up a bit. We'll see what happens with the next two generations.
10: So you mentioned your mum felt the need to give you up.
11: Well, actually, she didn't feel the need to give me up. She had myself and my brother, and she was pregnant again. And she had to go to an unmarried mother's home up near Newcastle. Even though she was married after she had me. She married Stephen's father. Yeah, they wouldn't let her take us to the home for her to give birth again. So she had to find somebody else to look after us. And, of course, she's got no family. Her dad hates her. She's fresh out of a girl's home, or quite fresh. She went to the only guardian she'd ever known, the only parents she'd ever known, the child welfare department, and asked them for help. And it only needed to be for 2 weeks while she gave birth. And the receptionist took me home. Not my brother, just me. My brother went to a different family from the same church.
10: So your birth mother had the understanding that you'd be put into foster care for a couple of weeks,
11: yep,
10: and that she'd come and get you after she'd given birth. Well, how did that pan out?
11: Well, my foster parents went to court and tried to get custody of me then and there. They claimed my mother was not a good parent. And I was actually charged at 2.5 years of age.
10: You were charged?
11: I was charged in the Liverpool District Court, I think it was, with being neglected by way of destitution, being exposed to moral danger, I think all those ones came into it as well. But that was the main one, neglect by way of destitution.
10: And the court upheld that, did they?
11: Well, it was a device used to remove children from their natural parents and to give them to somebody else. Mum was actually in the court when it happened. The matron at the home where she was warned her that my foster parents were going to do this. So she managed to get to the court in time to be there. And the magistrate said, is the mother here? And Mum stood up and said, yes, I'm the mother. And he told her to sit down and never spoke to her again and gave me to these people.
10: Was she allowed to come and see you in foster care?
11: I think they told her she could, but she had to be just a nice lady that brought me presents.
10: I couldn't be identified as your birth mother.
11: No.
10: Today it's my conversation with Vicky Roach, who was 13 years old when she met her birth mother for the first time. You mentioned the family you were fostered into were religious. What kind of religious family was it?
11: The Church of Christ.
10: So Pentecostal.
11: Yeah. I had no idea at the time.
10: Right.
11: I thought it was all quite normal.
10: Were you brought right into the life of the church?
11: Oh, yes, absolutely. I had no escape, basically. He wasn't religious. The foster father wasn't. He was an atheist, if anything.
10: Wow. But the foster mother was she?
11: She was the driving force here. Yeah.
10: And what sort of a father, foster father, was that man?
11: Absent mostly. When I was younger, he was a rigger, so he was constantly, you know, going to country towns like Cobar and Wilcannia and places like that. And I think he actually liked me because he used to bring me home little bottles of dirt from all the places he'd been. So there'd be a little bottle with all different colours of dirt.
10: A lot of servicemen did that when they served overseas. They'd bring back little canisters of dirt from the ground where
11: they served. Well, he'd been in the war too.
10: Oh, he had. And did you enjoy school in that early phase of your life?
11: Yeah, I loved school. I was actually really good at school. I was forever in trouble though because I talked a lot and I'd read in class, which...
10: Reading in class, huh?
11: Yeah.
10: Boy, that's terrible. Well, you should be ashamed of yourself for that, shouldn't you? Yeah, right.
11: Well, you know, take a whole term to read Wind in the Willows, you know, like, really.
10: Were you aware that you'd been adopted into this foster family? Did you know they weren't your birth parents at that point?
11: Not until I was about, I think it was 8 or 9.
10: And how did you find out?
11: At school.
10: Who told you?
11: I can't say her name. But...
10: No. Was it one of the school kids, was it?
11: Yeah. But she was like the school bully and her and her mates were chasing me And I ran into the kids' toilet and she started kicking the doors and telling me I was adopted. You know, ha-ha, you're adopted.
10: How did she know and you didn't?
11: Oh, because her elder sisters played netball with my foster sisters.
10: Right.
11: Because they were all quite a lot older than me. The youngest of my foster sisters was 10 years older than me, or 9 years older than me at the time.
10: So what happened when you were told this? Did you go home and ask your foster mother?
11: Yeah, yeah. And I actually didn't think it was a bad thing. I was pretty excited about this.
10: Really?
11: Well, things made sense if I wasn't their child.
10: And did you ask your foster mother about your birth mother at that point?
11: Yes, yes. And she wasn't very complimentary. She told me my mother dyed her hair blonde, wore dresses too short and ran around with bad men.
10: Right.
11: Yeah, so I spent the next 4 or 5 years, you know, every tardy-looking blonde woman, are you my mother?
10: Oh, of course, of course. You mentioned there that right at the start there that one of the reasons why you got your hair cut is because your foster mother had had enough of you. And what had you done that had angered her so much to make her cut your hair and send you back to your biological mother?
11: Just the fact that I'd discovered boys, I think, and started smoking. all those things that normal kids do, but I guess in that religious sort of atmosphere, I was expected not to. Well, none of the other sisters did. Well, actually, one did, but they never found out. But yeah, I'd sort of fell from grace then. I think I might have been points in heaven.
10: You might have been what?
11: Points in heaven for her. Oh. And, you know, when it finally came to a realisation that I was going to be a bad kid, or, you know, not the, you know, angelic little Sunday school kid. Yeah, she probably thought it was too much trouble. I don't know. I don't know. But I was glad. I was really glad. Because my mum, by comparison, like, she was half their age. She was a young woman, you know. She worked. She ate Chinese food. She drank beer, she smoked, you know, like she was a part of this world that I knew existed, but I'd never kind of really come into contact with yet.
10: What did you have in common with her?
11: Everything. Everything. From the moment I met her, first thing she said to me was, do you like tomatoes? And I'm like, seriously?
10: And do you like tomatoes?
11: Yep. Right. Yep. And it was my thing. Like, the foster mother used to buy boxes of tomatoes from alongside the road, you know, roadside stalls and stuff, and make tomato jam out of them if there were any left, because I'd just eat them like apples. And when Mum said that, I told her, yeah, I love tomatoes. And it was her craving when she was pregnant with me. So it was, yeah, that was kind of bizarre. And then years later, when we met my brother, his daughter was 4 years old at the time, she was the spitting image of my mother. Mannerisms, facial expressions, her voice, the way she walked, even at 4 years old, was just like Mum, and they'd never known each other. My mum and her father had never known each other until right then. You know, that was pretty amazing, and it's a reminder of how not just physical resemblances can pass through the generations, but like other things, like there's mannerisms and stuff, but also trauma. I think especially trauma is carried in your genes.
10: There's science on this now.
11: Yeah.
10: Epigenetic trauma, being passed on epigenetically.
11: Yeah.
10: Do you think you inherited that yourself?
11: Yes.
10: I say that because things didn't work out so well for you living with her, and by age 14 you were living and working on the streets. How much trouble did you get into in your teens, Vicky?
11: Lots. I got into so much trouble. Well, I went to a kid's home when I was young, before I was even old enough to go to jail. I think I was 11, 12 when I went to the kid's home. Then I was in jail by the time I was 17. That was for using heroin. I'd actually got pulled up on the street by the coppers, and they saw track marks on my arms and said, we can help you. Just admit to us that you use heroin and we'll get you some help, which seemed like a good idea at the time. But it wasn't. They were lying, and they threw me straight in a cell, and I got 6 months in jail.
10: One of the things in that book and the movie of Trainspotting, you know, which is about heroin users in Edinburgh, is that Ewan McGregor's character says the thing that most people never tell you when they start talking about heroin is the reason why people become addicted to it is because it makes you feel incredibly fantastic.
11: Well, it does.
10: It does. Yeah. What did you find it did for you? How was it that it made you feel, that it made you think, oh, yes, this is it?
11: It made me feel included.
10: Included?
11: Yeah. Well, I was young. I'm a kid, and I'm in amongst all these adults, grown-up people, a lot of whom had come back from Vietnam. This is when heroin was first becoming a thing in this country. And, being part of that scene made me feel grown up, and it made me kind of part of this group, this family, that no matter where I went in this country, I could land in the most godforsaken little nowhere, and I'd find somebody else who used drugs. Wow. it's an inclusion. It's pretty powerful.
10: Right, and they're pretty accepting, of course, and they're not judgmental. And
11: exactly.
10: So you're sent to prison at the age of 17, and going inside prison at that age, how terrified were you?
11: Not especially terrified at that time.
10: Why not?
11: Because pretty much everyone I knew had been in or was in or... and at that time, there was only about 60 women in the whole system in New South Wales.
10: How did you get on with those other women?
11: Fine, because I knew them, from the street. And the thing was, because I was 17, they kept me locked in this security block. There were three of us there who were underage, and they kept us there until our 18th birthdays. And the other women who were there were all had all pleaded insanity on their respective charges. So there was some crazy stuff going on down there. And look, they put us kids in there with all this insanity.
10: Tell me what happened on the night of your 18th birthday, which happened when you were inside.
11: A woman who'd looked after me on the street and inside while I was in the security block. She worked the laundry, so she had access to that part of the prison and, you know, could bring us stuff that we couldn't get down there. And I'm just talking about food and, you know, things like that here. They put me up into the dormitory when I turned 18. She'd gotten some drugs in on a visit, and when she realised that they'd sprung her, that she'd been caught, she took them all, the whole bottle, which was like 50. It's enough to kill about 10 people. So they pumped her stomach, but instead of taking her to hospital, they pumped her stomach in the jail hospital, which is pretty rudimentary, and she died. They put her in an isolation cell after they pumped her stomach, and like that doesn't remove all the, you know, it wasn't good enough. She died.
10: Was she crying out?
11: She was crying out. They had a screw sitting in the hallway outside of the dormitory, because the isolation cells were right down the end of the hallway, and we could actually talk to her through the window. So we're singing out to her and talking and carrying on. And then she stopped responding to us, and like she was yelling at the screw to, you know, to give her a cigarette, because you could smoke in jail back then. And she just went quiet, and we're banging up and screaming, go and check on her, go and check on her. And then the other screw's doing the perimeter walk outside. We yelled out to them, and they came, and she was dead. And they took her away in a, rolled up in a blanket, it looked like, in the back of a ute. The ambulance came and left without her. And then apparently the ambulance wouldn't take a dead body.
10: Standing outside of yourself at this point, did you think that, did it occur to you that, that this wasn't looking good for you, this future that was ahead of you, or did you just not want to think about the future at that point?
11: Well, I actually didn't think I had a future. I figured I'd be lucky to make 30, and anything after that was a bonus. I did not expect to do another 30 years on top.
10: And here you are.
11: But, yeah, I didn't expect a future, so it didn't... I was in a constant state of running away or running to find something, just trying to escape whatever, everything. I didn't think I'd make it past 30, so I thought I'd do a few stints in jail. I thought that was my future. I never expected to do anything long. I thought I'd be just like all the other women, you know, come in for a few months, stay out for a year, back in, out. I guess that's what I expected my life to be.
10: After that, you got clean and some years later you met Ron, the man we were speaking about right at the start. We talked about him being a violent man. Was he like that all the time, or were there phases that he would shift in and out of?
11: He'd shift in and out of him like a psychopath. But, yeah, there were good times. There had to have been for it to have made any sense. But the bad times were sort of messed up any good times, because you're always waiting for the next bad time to happen, you know. And it was constantly monitoring your behaviour and your words, your language, the way you looked, the way you interacted with, you know, even the most innocuous shopkeeper or whatever, to maintain the peace. And it was impossible. You never could. You could be perfect and he'd find something to pick on you about, and then that'd be it.
10: So eventually you found a refuge to go to with your with your son, the son you had by him. Was it hard to find a refuge in those days, in the 80s?
11: Actually, it had just become easier. They'd just brought in new laws, I think in 1984, that the police, if there was evidence of physical abuse or violence, that they had to arrest the man, they had to take him. They didn't always do that, but that was the... That was the premise of these new laws, and at the same time they opened up refuges. So there was a lot of new ones that opened up. The old cable station at La Perouse was taken over by the Salvation Army and used as a refuge. I was there for a while. I kept my son for quite some time then. I lost custody when he was three.
10: And so how long did you spend then trying to reverse that?
11: 8 years. I lost him when he was three, and I got him back when he was 11.
8: 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This is Conversations with Richard Feidler.
10: Today it's the story of UN woman and prisoner advocate Vicky Roach. There's plenty more to Vicky's story coming up after the headlines. On ABC Radio, it's 28 minutes to midday.
1: Maria Hatzakis with ABC News. International authorities have signed off on a controversial rowing and canoeing venue for the 2032 Brisbane Olympics and Paralympics. The Fitzroy River in Rockhampton will host the events, despite concerns over its current and length, as well as crocodiles. The federal government has dumped a planned cap on allied healthcare for veterans. It follows fierce resistance to the $5,000 threshold, which was meant to save the budget hundreds of millions of dollars every year. A man's been charged with arson after a fire at a Gold Coast real estate agency. The blaze broke out at the business on Pimpamar Jacobs Well Road in Jacobs Well on Tuesday night. In the AFL, Brisbane Lions coach Chris Fagan says his side's feeling confident ahead of its preliminary final against Hawthorn on Saturday. ABC News.

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1: Today on Conversations, you're hearing the extraordinary life story of Vicky Roach. Vicky was just 9 years old when she tried to run away from her foster family. And at 13, she was sent back to her birth mother, who struggled to look after her. Vicky spent her young life in and out of the criminal justice system, a system she's now working to change. Vicky, you were saying you and your son had escaped the violent abuse of your ex-husband, and then you lost custody of your son to him for 8 years, and you got him back when he was 11. Where had your son been all that time?
2: He'd been sailing around the world on a boat. He'd been in New Zealand, and that's how he came home. That's how I got him back. You might remember Sharon Gillespie at the time.
1: Yeah, yeah.
2: Oh, I felt for that woman so much. And it was her case that gave me the keys to getting my son back. She tried to use the Hague Convention.
1: Because her son had been taken by her husband, who was, I think, a Malaysian
2: prince.
1: Yes.
2: Yeah.
1: Yes.
2: But Malaysia wasn't a signatory to the Hague Convention, so she had no show. But I didn't even know about the Hague Convention until her case, so it was applicable to me as soon as he got back to a country that we were signatory to.
1: What was it like to see him return to you at the age of 11 after all those years?
2: Oh, it was the most amazing feeling, because this is what I've been working for all this time, to try and get him back, and it didn't seem possible. And I'd won. And my son had come home, because I promised him I'd save him. I promised him I'd rescue him. And I thought it was all going to be, welcome home, everything's going to be all hunky-dory. But of course it wasn't, because, he's 11, and before you know it, he's 13. And he's going through all the sort of teenaged angst that ordinary teenagers go through, but he's got this underlying thing with his dad as well. Wasn't easy for him at school, wasn't easy for him at home. We have a very uneasy relationship, and that's not surprising. That's a lot of time to be apart, and that's 8 of his most formative years. And I missed all that.
1: You had a stable life for quite a while after that. What did that look like for that period, Vicky?
2: Oh, it looked like fun, sun, holidays. I was on the Gold Coast, but I was working, so it wasn't all just fun and sun. But I had a great job. I was making good money. I could provide the kind of life that I always wanted to provide for my son. And it was, I was there for about 10 years before it all went bad.
1: How did it go bad?
2: Midlife crisis, my boss. he turned 50, bought a sports car, just started going silly. And all of us who'd worked there for years and years and years, he was suddenly just dropping us all and, lost my job, so that was the end of the fun lifestyle on the Gold Coast. I could no longer afford the nice house. And
1: things unravelled after that, and you ended up back in Victoria. And so the final time you went to prison was after a robbery and a terrible car crash. What can you tell me about that, Vicky?
2: That was actually another abusive partner, but a very short-term one. And we were in Victoria, and he wanted to go back to Adelaide, and his car wasn't registered, so he had to do something to get the money to register his car. So he decided on a smash and grab, and I was the driver of the car while he did that.
1: So what did that mean? You were waiting outside the premises? Essentially, with the car ready to go. You were the getaway driver, essentially.
2: Yeah. Well, that was no big deal. It was like a closed local shop. You know, he was just after phone cards and cigarettes for quick cash turnover.
1: That was it, was it?
2: Yeah.
1: So, and once he'd done the smash and grab and got into the car, what happened then?
2: Well, the cops basically turned up straight away. They were right behind me just as I drove off, and they just flashed, and I went to pull over, but Muggins got dirty on me because he was on parole, and so he's just said drive, so I drove and became a police pursuit.
1: And how did that end?
2: It didn't end well. It was very late at night. Well, actually, it was like 4 o'clock in the morning or something. And I hit another car, at a set of traffic lights. And, both cars burst into flames. Everybody was injured. The man in the other car, in the car that I hit, he was and a young man. He was actually the same age as my son at the time. He was on his way to work. And, I don't recall the accident. I sort of do. I remember hearing the bang, but I had no idea what I'd hit. I was just on the open road and suddenly bang. And the next thing I remember is somebody asking me if I could undo my seatbelt, and I couldn't. And they had to pull the steering wheel off my chest and get my seatbelt off, and they pulled me out the window of the car just as the flames were coming up the bonnet. I remember them putting me into the back of the ambulance, and that's about all I remember until I woke up in hospital.
1: So what happened when you woke up in hospital?
2: There was a copper standing at the end of my bed who, like, as soon as I opened my eyes, he said, "What did you kill that young man for?" I just lost it. You know, I just went hysterical. I didn't even know where I was at that stage.
1: Did he mean the young man in the other car?
2: Yeah. Yeah. And the hospital staff were brilliant. They came in and made him leave, and they explained to me what had really happened.
1: Had it killed that young man?
2: No, thank God. He suffered severe injuries. He was burnt. His hands and his ears, he suffered burns, and they were serious burns. They were third-degree burns. And that was really hard to deal with. I've never hurt anyone in my life. Oh, not intentionally, not even by accident, you know. And then, yeah, it was pretty awful to come to terms with. And when that copper first told me that I'd killed him, that didn't kind of leave me for a long time, even though I knew that I hadn't. It still sort of felt like I had, like I'd killed somebody. And I hope that young man's recovered and been able to get on with his life since then.
1: So you were back in prison after that, and you began to educate yourself at that point, didn't you?
2: Yeah. I didn't go to prison for that straight away. I went in for about 9 months for breaching an order or something, but I had that charge waiting for me. And, yeah, I started studying then.
1: Why? What made you want to do that then and rather than earlier in your life?
2: Well, it was quite by accident, really. There was a guy recruiting from Deakin University, from the Institute of Courier Education. The education manager told him about me and said, try and recruit her. And he was telling me about this golden boy that they had at the MAP, who was, you know, he's been a career crim and this and that, and he's doing wonderful, you know, studying. He's fantastic, you know, and you're just as smart as him. You could do the same thing. So, okay, I'll give it a shot. And as it turns out, I was good at it.
1: Had you done any studying since you dropped out of school at the age of 13?
2: No.
1: So I'm remembering what you said earlier on about how much you loved school when you were little.
2: I did. I loved school and I loved reading.
1: And you'd forgotten that about yourself until that time?
2: No, not really, but there was never any opportunity. There was no opportunity for me to try and go to uni or anything. And besides, I didn't think I could because I hadn't finished school.
1: And did you have the skills then to pick up studying again? You know, the written skills, the vocabulary and all that? You got it now. I know.
2: I did definitely through reading.
1: Now. Right.
2: Just through being a prolific reader when I was a child. All through my life, even while I was on the streets and doing all that kind of stuff, I always had a book.
1: So then you kept going up and up and eventually you're studying for your master's degree.
2: That was another accident. I'd only done like a year of my BA, and Swinburne University invited me to be a part of their master program, which was pretty exciting. I had to write an essay to get into it. And, so I started doing my master.
1: So having a bit of age now and then also some education, there's, an extraordinary extent of education suddenly, I'm sure you're feeling your whole mind expanding while this is going on. Did it give you a perspective on your life and why you'd been the way you had been all that time?
2: Yes, it did. Studying did a lot of that for me. Because I was learning to read critically and think critically, and I had access to, a whole university full of books, it did make me start thinking, examining my life, examining the system that had created my life. That was more what I was interested in, the system that basically deliberately, very deliberately, created the conditions that led to my life and so many others like me.
1: What are those conditions, do you think?
2: Poverty, poor health, poor housing, lack of access to...
1: Repeated institutionalisation.
2: Repeated institutionalisation, profiling. Like, even though I'm not especially dark in skin, just my lifestyle made me a target. I don't know if it was the clothes that we wore or maybe we had a look about us or something, but we were certainly targets on the street for cops.
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1: Today it's the story of UN woman and prisoner advocate Vicky Roach. Do you think if authority figures like your foster mother or the figures that were around your birth mother and other people, when they say you are that person, do you think you become that person, in other words?
2: Yes.
1: Because as you're telling me the story, I'm hearing a history of people repeatedly belittling you. That's what I hear again and again and again. I mean, there's things you've done, but then there are things that people have put to you all the time in your whole life where they've said, oh, you're just that, you're just this, you know better than you should be. Is that right? Have I got that right?
2: Yeah, I guess you have. That's how I felt with my foster mother. But that was kind of weird because there's like one group of people telling me that I had potential and that I was talented and gifted and all that sort of thing. And then the people who were supposed to be my family and people that I cared about or that supposedly cared about me telling me I'm shit, I'm crap, I still struggle with that now, Am I this one or that one? Am I actually a good person who has done good things, or am I this manipulative? I think that seems to be people in authority's biggest problem with me, that I'm manipulative. I don't just do what the system says. I try and find ways around it, which to me is sensible. If something's not working the way you need it to, you find a way to make it work your way.
1: Tell me about a program for women who were new to prison.
2: This was a peer educator program. It had actually run in the prison once before, but it got hijacked and people were using it to stand over, new receptions and all that.
1: Welcome to prison.
2: Welcome to prison. How many cigarettes you got?
1: Yeah, hand them over. Right. So when it wasn't a standover operation and you ran it from...
2: Well, it was thrown out of the prison altogether. They just stopped running it altogether. And then someone had decided to bring it back. And to begin with, there was about eight of us who signed up to be part of it. And one of the main things was your first 5 days in prison is orientation. So you have to sit there and listen to the education manager, the groundskeeper, the head screw of the unit that you're in. You hear from all different areas of the prison, you know, what's not to do, and, you know, there's usually not much you can do. It's more like what you can't do. I got trained by the Hep C Council of Victoria to deliver bloodborne virus information, like basically staying safe, you know, because we know that there are drugs in prison as much as corrective services says there's not. And, yeah, and that was one of the things that we tried to do was keep the drug taking safe. And that goes for 5 days, and they pay you a certain amount of money for that, about

0: $25, I think.
1: Were you giving basic advice for newbies?
0: We actually had to do that separately. We went to the general manager of the jail and said, look, you know, the women need more than just, you know, screws telling them what they can't do and blah, blah. We need to help women navigate the prison or navigate the systems of the prison in a way that, we had to word this properly so that it would benefit the screws because there'd be less, you know, disharmony and all that sort of thing.
1: So if I'm a new, just imagine I'm a lady coming into prison, please, Vicky. And I am this nice middle class person that I am going into prison for the first time. What are you going to tell me?
0: Well, we'd actually hear about you coming before you got here, and when you arrived at the jail, we'd see the transport come in. We'd know the transport came in, and we'd meet you. And
1: would you be friendly?
0: Oh, look, that was the whole idea. That was the whole idea because a lot of women would come from the cells, especially you, middle-class white woman. You've never been to jail before. You're going to be terrified. We don't know how long you've been in police custody, so anything could have happened to you there. So you're likely coming to the jail already traumatised. You haven't had a decent cup of coffee, you haven't had a cigarette, you haven't had a decent feed in however long you've been in custody. It took us ages to get this. We had to get permission, you know, from the jail manager to let us do it. But to get the women, because they'd sometimes have to wait in holding cells for hours and hours to be seen by medical staff to be allowed into the jail because they had to ask them if they were going to kill themselves first. I'd say to the doctor, has anyone ever said to you, yes, I'm going to? And she goes, well, no, you know, like as if you would. But that's what they sit around waiting all that time. And anyway, so we'd get them and just a cup of coffee and a cigarette, you know, like an hysterical woman who doesn't know what's going to happen. She's been told stories.
1: And so that's the kind of message. You just offer some kind of a reassurance. What are the unspoken rules amongst the prisoners that you need to advise them of?
0: Don't gossip. If you know something about somebody's boyfriend outside, you don't tell them.
1: Right. Keep the peace. Right.
0: Yeah, keep the peace. Don't talk to the screws. Don't talk to women about other women. Just all those things can kind of keep you safe. You know, you get seen talking to a screw, you could be telling tales on another woman. So you just don't do it. Or if you do it, you need to talk to a screw, you do it visibly and, you know, when there's other people around. Just little things like systems of the prison. You had to do a special request thing in the morning. So a screw would come and sit at a desk at a certain time and would take requests if you wanted to see medical or welfare or something like that. You'd have to put your name down at requests. And it still could take weeks for your requests to come up and be taken care of. But we could advise ways to get around that request system so that you could get your needs taken care of a lot more efficiently and a lot quicker.
1: So, Vicky, tell me how you became involved in voting rights for prisoners, how that unfolded. I'm not even sure if I know prisoners can vote, actually, to be honest.
0: Well, that's how that came about. Because I was dealing with these community legal centre lawyers, they told me about John Howard changing this legislation. Now, he'd changed it. It used to be that all prisoners could vote. And then he changed it to if you'd been sentenced to more than 5 years, you couldn't vote. And then a couple of years later, or a few years later, he changed it to 3 years. And then he changed it to nobody could vote. And that's when I heard about it. And, look, I didn't think of it constitutionally at that point. All I thought of is like, that's not right. That's outrageous.
1: Why
0: like,
1: isn't it right? I mean, I suppose the question is how much of a citizen is a prisoner? Do you see the prisoner as being a full citizen or
0: yes,
1: not?
0: Yes. A prisoner is a full citizen, unless they're terminating their natural life, which we don't often do in this country. You don't lose your citizenship when you go to prison. You lose your freedom. And that's all you're supposed to lose. Using legislation to prevent prisoners from voting took us back to Federation or before Federation when you couldn't own property, you couldn't do anything, you know, persona non grata, placed outside the system, you couldn't do anything. And that was sort of what this legislation was taking it back to. Plus, it was unconstitutional, as the High Court found, because, like, in New South Wales, for example, you could go to jail for 12 months for, I don't know, stealing a pair of sunnies out of a servo. And in Adelaide, you might not go to jail at all for it.
1: So there's no consistency at the federal level.
0: There's no consistency. Plus, if you'd been serving, say, 30 years for child sexual abuse and you got out the day before an election was announced, you'd be able to vote. Yet somebody who was in jail for knocking off Mars bars, maybe just doing 2 weeks, would not be able to vote. You know, so there's
1: a disparity there.
0: Yeah, and John Howard's words were, when he brought this legislation in, was that we were an undesirable element of society who would be unlikely to vote anyhow.
1: How did you end up at the pointy end of the High Court challenge to that?
0: It had to be a sentenced prisoner to actually be the plaintiff in the matter. So they had about four or five of us originally, but one by one people dropped out because of repercussions from the jail.
1: So were you the plaintiff then, were you?
0: Yeah, I ended up being the only one.
1: And what happened when it was brought before the High Court?
0: We partially won. So half the costs were actually awarded against me, but fortunately I'm indemnified against that. We partially won because the legislation went back to the previous change. So it went back to 3 years and under. You know, we were hoping to have it overturned completely, but it went back to 3 years and over, you couldn't vote.
1: What kind of prisons activism are you involved in these days, Vicky?
0: These days, my work centres around prison abolition.
1: You want to get rid of prisons?
0: Yes.
1: Entirely?
0: Yes, yes.
1: Abolishing prisons would put a whole lot of violent people back into the community, won't it?
0: No.
1: Where would they go if they're not in the community?
0: Well, how many people are violent? You know, if you have a look at the makeup of the people who are in prison, very few of the people who are in prison actually need to be there to protect society. Basically, in the whole country, there's about 350 people that society needs to be protected from.
1: Where would you put them?
0: Of course, there would have to be a facility to put them, people who society does need to be protected from. But that doesn't mean that we have to have prisons. We can have therapeutic communities where these people are still treated humanely and still treated as human beings, no matter what they've done.
1: What would a better system look like to you?
0: A better system to me would be healing places, particularly for Aboriginal women, Aboriginal men, but for all people. We have to heal rather than punish and further harm people. Meeting out vengeance and punishment and cruelty will only reap bad things in the future for society. Like what we're doing now with young kids, 10-year-olds, you know, locking them up in conditions like, things were bad when I was a kid, things were bad when I first went to jail. But the things that we're doing now, spit hoods and restraints, and we're locking up more and more children. We're deliberately breaking down families. They've been doing it to Aboriginal people forever. Now it's happening to basically poor people. It's class warfare. We have no rehabilitation in prison. If prisons actually did something like rehabilitation, it may be achieving what society thinks prisons achieve.
1: Didn't you have that? Didn't you get a master's degree while in prison? That's a form of rehabilitation, isn't it?
0: No way. I did that in spite of the prison, not because the being in prison helped me to do it, or in fact, they tried to stop us having computers. You know, try writing a master without a computer. That wasn't easy. But we did get computers in the end. No. I am loath to give prison one iota of credit for anything I've done.
1: Vicky, it's been amazing speaking with you and hearing your extraordinary story, and thank you so much.
0: Thank you.
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1: I spoke with Vicky Roach in 2019, and since then Vicky's continued her advocacy for the rights of Indigenous women in prison. This conversation was made on the lands of the Gadigal, Yugara and Turrbal peoples. Producer was Michelle Ransom Hughes, and the executive producer was Carmel Rooney. I'm Richard Feidler. Thanks for listening.
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1: I spoke with Vicky Roach in 2019, and since then Vicky's continued her advocacy for the rights of Indigenous women in prison. This conversation was made on the lands of the Gadigal, Yugara and Turrbal peoples. Producer was Michelle Ransom Hughes, and the executive producer was Carmel Rooney. I'm Richard Feidler. Thanks for listening.
3: And I'm Michael Bausch. Rowing's international governing bodies have endorsed Rockhampton's flat water course for the 2032 Olympics. Detailed planning, design and construction of the Central Queensland site will now move forward, as Joshua McIntosh reports.
4: The Queensland government announced last year that the Fitzroy River would host rowing and canoeing for the 2032 Olympics and Paralympics, with the choice sparking debate about its suitability and crocodile concerns. But Premier David Crisafulli has today confirmed World Rowing and Paddle Worldwide have endorsed the proposed course, which, unlike the LA and Tokyo Games, won't need special barriers. It comes after independent technical assessment of the course by the Games Independent Infrastructure and Coordination Authority and marine engineering experts.
3: Queensland's opposition is demanding proof of the Premier's guarantee that new data centres will slice household power bills. Here's state political reporter Alex Brewster.
5: AI giant Anthropic has signed on to use a $32 billion data centre hub planned for the Western Downs. Opposition leader Stephen Miles has called on the Premier in Parliament to reveal the evidence to back his promise such developments will lower energy bills.
6: Will the Premier now release household power price modelling once construction of Australia's largest data centre on the Western Downs is completed?
5: David Crisafulli didn't table any modelling in Parliament, but reiterated his guarantee.
7: We can determine these data centres don't go in people's backyards, that they don't suck up power, and that they actually drive down electricity prices.
5: Anthropic hopes to begin using the site from next year.
3: Early childhood workers in Queensland will need to be registered as teachers under new legislation to strengthen safety in the sector. It applies to long daycare, kindergarten and preschool employees, but excludes outside school hours or family daycare. Workers will need to apply to the Queensland College of Teachers and undergo extensive checks into their suitability. Education Minister John Paul Langbrooks told Parliament it's part of a national approach to keep kids safe.
8: This bill continues to strengthen safeguards for children and for our early childhood teachers. The families of our youngest children are entitled to the same confidence in the professional safeguards surrounding their teachers as families with children in schools.
3: The Home Affairs Minister is set to unveil a major overhaul to Australia's migration settings, but is already facing a backlash. Here's political reporter Jack Mackay.
9: Tony Burke will announce a migration shake-up today as Labor seeks to cut net overseas migration. It's understood the plan includes effectively banning international students from bringing family members to Australia. Universities Australia has warned the move could have negative economic consequences, but Senior Minister Tanya Plibersek says migration must be set at a level that's beneficial for the country.
10: The reason that we've taken the time to get our policy right is to make sure that it is in Australia's interest.
9: The opposition has expressed scepticism the government will reach its migration targets.
3: An ABC investigation's revealed that a popular political YouTube commentator who sounds Australian is actually broadcasting from South America. Jonathan Hare reports.
11: The Oceania Unfiltered channel frequently promotes One Nation and is critical of Anthony Albanese. The commentator sounds very Australian.
12: Aussies cannot just sit back, have a whinge at the pub over a beer.
11: But ABC News Verify has traced the YouTuber to a town in Brazil. We found other channels he fronts and geolocated where he films videos. Experts say AI has been used to give him an accent. We were unable to contact him and can't say whether he is behind the channel or whether his image is being used without his consent. One Nation says it is not associated with him. YouTube says the channel's videos have now been given a disclosure which reads, "Made with AI."
3: To finance on the markets, the ASX 200 is up 9 points to 8,705. The Australian dollar is worth just under 71 US cents. Scattered showers today for eastern districts, tending widespread at times about the north tropical coast. A possible storm for the central interior, but fine or mostly fine elsewhere. Brisbane's heading for a top of 23. Isolated showers tomorrow for the western Gulf Country and continuing in the east, mostly fine for the rest of the state. Brisbane at 12 to 25, fine for the southeast on Saturday. ABC News.
13: G'day, I'm Andy Park and this is The World Today, coming to you from Gadigal Land in Sydney. Thanks for your company. This Thursday, the US Fed raises

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2: Home Affairs Minister Tony Burke is about to take to the stage at the National Press Club to announce the party, the Labor Party's much anticipated migration policy. The plan seems to be to reduce the overall number of people entering the country to 225,000 people a year. But how and why? You'll have details on that in a moment. Bearing in mind, you've already heard from One Nation. They're proposing a reduction of 750,000 temporary migrants. The Coalition has so far kept its powder dry, but Nationals leader Matt Canavan says their plan is coming.
3: Yeah, obviously we're having frank discussions about where we should go. I'm not going to disclose those, but I'm very confident through the way we do business is we'll come to a very considered policy that's costed, that's outlined in detail, and it's something we'll be fighting for.
2: You'll have the detail on Labor's plan directly. Also this afternoon, the property market appears to be slowing. In fact, it's going backwards in some respects, but research suggests this is not leading to an improvement in affordability. You'll hear why. And speaking of affordability, for the first time in Australian motoring history, it is cheaper to buy a brand new electric vehicle than a petrol-powered one. Just as the petrol price gets ready to soar, you'll hear what's going on there in a second. You'll also have your affordable fuel report with producer Jay. But I want to know, how low did you go? What's the cheapest new car or the cheapest car that you've ever sat behind the wheel of? 1300 222 612 is my phone number. That's 1300 222 612. Your cheapest pair of wheels. What were they? Were they new? And how well did they drive? I got Janie Mitchell for you now. This is Big Yellow Taxi on 612 ABC Brisbane, 91.7 ABC Gold Coast. I'm Kat Feeney. Hello.

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1: Good afternoon. Jay here with the cheapest petrol across Brisbane and the Gold Coast. For unleaded fuel, the cheapest in Brisbane's north side is 2.17 at Kelvin Grove. On the south side, 2.14 at Rocklea. In east Brisbane, the cheapest is 2.06 in Cannon Hill. On the bayside, the best deal, 2.16 at Capalaba. The best of the west is 2.20 at River Hills. For Ipswich, the bargain unleaded is 2.07 at Bundamba. If you're living it up in Logan, the best deal is 2.11 in Kingston. On the sunny Gold Coast, it's 2.16 at Narang. For you petrol heads and your super utes, the cheapest diesel on Brisbane's north side is 2.72 at Wilston. On the south side, it's 2.60 at Greenslopes. And for the Gold Coast, your cheapest diesel is 2.58 at Ashmore.
0: Thank you very much, Jay. Speaking of cars, luxury lifestyle magazine, the Robb Report Australia and New Zealand, has just revealed the 11 finalists in its 2026 Car of the Year competition. If you were out and about driving in the Gold Coast, Brisbane hinterland over the last couple of days, you might have caught sight of a few very impressive cars in convoy driving around Mount Nebo, back through to Brisbane, James Street, and then down to the Goldie. If you clock these cars, you might have been seeing the editors of the publication and a select few test drivers driving these very, very fancy luxury cars that have made the finalists. 11 vehicles. Altogether, these machines, including a Ferrari 849 Telstra Rossa, a Lamborghini Temerario, a Porsche, Aston Martins, a Defender, look, a long 11 luxury vehicles, altogether worth more than $4 million.
2: Champagne spilling, you should taste it.
3: I'm so fancy. You already know.
0: The Ferrari, the most expensive car in the fleet, $932,648. 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I mean, by comparison, the BMW M2 Coupe, a steal at $128,000. 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But the other interesting motoring story today is the fact that, well, the cheapest new car on the market in the country is an EV. Now, 50 years ago, Australia's most affordable car, the Mini Moke, could be yours for just $2,384. I mean, it didn't have any doors. 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Today, if you're looking for a cheap new car, it's a BYD Atto. 19,990, drive away nationwide for a limited time. The Atto One Essential. It's just pretty extraordinary when you think about it. I wonder what the cheapest new car is that you've ever driven. What was it? 1300-222-612. That's my phone number. Maybe you had one of the Mini Mokes. God, they look good. Maybe you've still got it. Maybe it's still going strong. 1300-222-612 is the phone number.
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0: 20 minutes to one for most of your life. You've probably seen property as the closest thing to a guaranteed wealth machine. You buy a home, you borrow as much as the bank will lend you, you hold it for long enough, and then, well, you let the rising value do the heavy lifting. But is all of that about to change? You'll find out a little bit more in a moment. And ahead as well, the federal government set to clamp down on backpackers and the families of international students in a major overhaul to Australia's migration system. I'll bring you some of what the minister responsible, the Home Affairs Minister Tony Burke, has had to say at the National Press Club. He is speaking at the moment and you'll get the highlights directly. Stay with me.
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0: Well, it all starts innocently enough.
6: What do Aussies love more than chicken salt and public holidays?
0: Oh, good question. Footy, maybe? Flat white? Think again.
6: There's nothing more Australian than our real estate obsession. We know exactly where to go.
0: Really? Do you reckon that's right? This is part of a new ad for online real estate platform, realestate.com. Obviously, they want you to think that Australians are culturally obsessed with property, but does that actually reflect your way of thinking? I mean, do you look at houses around you and think market potential? Or do you look at houses and units around you and you think place to live? Joining you today for a reflection on property market culture and how it might have shifted over time, your Council of Elders elders, Gerianne Rudd, singer, songwriter and ocean swimmer, and Tony Ching, chef and host of the Sunnybank Food Tours. Tony, does this ad ring true for you?
7: Yes and no.
0: Okay, tell me more.
7: Many years ago, I was a homeowner with a mortgage and I thought it was quite sizable at the time. Nothing compared to what they are today. And I actually struggled. I struggled with the tension of having to come up with those dollars every month forever at the end of the day. And then the interest rates went to 18%. So I think when people say that 5, 6% is too much now, they got to look a little bit further back. After that, I lost all interest in owning a home.
0: Mm-hmm.
7: It was just, not that it's beyond reach, but it was just too stressful for me.
0: Okay, so you rent?
7: I do.
0: Yeah.
7: I do.
0: Okay.
7: And while the rent's gone up and all that sort of thing, you can always find cheaper rent, but you can't always find a cheaper mortgage.
0: Okay. Now, this is very interesting. Obviously, we've got the RBA due to meet before Melbourne Cup Day. There's great speculation as to whether they will rise interest rates above what they have been. I mean, inflation is still a little bit out of the target range. Gerianne Rudd, all of this is very interesting. But the other dimension here is this assertion that Australians are obsessed with a property market way of thinking. Do you feel that it's a property market or do you think it's a place to live?
8: I think that more and more now it is becoming a place to live because of the changes that the government made to negative gearing and so on. However,
0: like the recent changes,
8: yes.
0: Not the introduction of negative gearing.
8: Not the introduction of negative gearing.
0: It kind of made the property market a market.
8: Yes. And lots of things to say, actually. I have heard that in the 1970s, if you went to a tax accountant and you asked that person how to build wealth, they would say, buy your home and then invest in property because that's a sure bet. You know, it's always, values are always going to go up. Well, look what happened. Values went up so much that, you know, people with really good jobs, couples who both have really good jobs, could not afford to borrow money from a bank to buy a home. Those people are looking for rental properties now. When I first came here 30 years ago, I could not believe every conversation would wind up back at property, and people would be like, people are kind of private in this country. They're not quite as overt and over the top with their own personal business as Americans, maybe, but everybody would talk about how much they paid for their house. What did the neighbor pay for the house? How much did they buy for? How much did they sell it for? It's like, that's nobody's business. But bottom line is, houses should be for people to live in. If you want to invest and build wealth, invest in stocks and bonds. Invest in ethical investment companies. You know, invest in your children's future. Not in rental property so that you can exploit people who are working hard. And, you know, there's even a shortage of rental properties now.
0: Yeah, well, the interesting thing is, we've had a boom, but the obsession with housing could be about to face a pretty tough test because national home values have fallen for 5 consecutive months. The National Debt Helpline received more than 183,000 calls and online requests for help in the 26th financial year, a record, and a 9% increase in the previous year. Mortgage stress remains one of the leading reasons why Aussies are seeking help. So this property obsession, maybe not doing us many favours.
8: That's exactly right. I believe that. Absolutely. You know, those changes were made to negative gearing and so on, so that houses and and apartments would be more affordable for people. That is happening. I mean, I own my house. I have owned it for many years, free and clear. I'm glad that the value of my property is decreasing. I'm glad because it was stupid that my house was worth so much money. My house shouldn't be worth that much money. They should knock a zero after off the value of my house. I've always felt that the cost of housing in this country is grossly inflated, and it's because of that. You know, so many people wanted negative gearing to be gone, all those changes to happen, and now everybody's crying the blues. It's like, look, you guys, you can't have your cake and eat it too. If you want your children, your grandchildren, your cousins, whatever, to be able to afford a place to live, then you need to suck it up.
0: Jerry-Ann Rudd.

0: with you, Tony Ching. I'm Kat Finney. You're on 612 ABC Brisbane, 91.7 ABC Gold Coast. And you can join the conversation as well. The phone number is 1300 222 612 0467 922 612. The text line. Have you noticed a shift in the way Australians seem to be thinking about property? Maybe back in the day, it was a human right, something that you absolutely had to have. You had to buy a home because it was a home. And then maybe did it become an investment opportunity? And then today, is it still that investment opportunity? We're certainly obsessed with it, but who is it serving? Tony Ching, you obviously have exited the home ownership market, the house ownership market.
1: Yeah. Look, I sort of thought in some degree, it's a greed thing to a certain degree, that you had to greed / status. That you know, did you own your own home or were you on a mortgage or whatever? But, you know, my way of thinking, life's too short to spend the best years of your life paying a bank to borrow big bucks. Too many other things happen in life. You know, life's too short.
0: Speaking of status, can I ask you guys about the car that you drive? Jerry-Ann Rodney, what are you rolling in?
2: Oh my goodness, I am driving a 13-year-old Toyota Yaris, and I will tell you that if my body was as beaten up as that car, I would be, honestly, a quadriplegic. My poor little car. It is so ugly. Oh, my goodness. But it runs.
0: It does the job. Tony Ching, you're a motorcycle man.
1: I've got a few cars and a few motorbikes now. I think it's last count is about 10 motorbikes.
0: Okay.
1: And three cars, believe it or not.
0: Okay. Well, how do you think this sounds? For the first time, an electric vehicle is Australia's cheapest new car. The BYD is offering its Atto One Essential for $19,990 drive away nationwide. This is just a limited time thing. It's a new low watermark for EV pricing in Australia. EVs had typically been relatively unaffordable, but now they've come in at the cheapest price point new. This is happening at the same time as war is spreading across the Strait of Hormuz, the Red Sea, inland Saudi Arabia, materially altering the state of the oil market and firming the prospect of a global oil shortage. Those motorbikes are looking pretty good right now, Tony Ching, aren't they?
1: Always have. Always have on my mind.
2: Right on.
0: What do you think about the fact that an EV is the cheapest new car in this country?
2: Fabulous.
0: Why, Jerry-Ann? Why?
2: Why? Because if I buy an electric car, I will no longer be a slave to BP and whoever those other people are and all these people that are blocking the Strait of Hormuz and all these people that are doing whatever the Yemen people in Saudi Arabia, blah, blah, blah, blah, blah. I won't be a slave to them anymore. I have solar panels and batteries. If I can buy a car for $19,999, that would be great.
0: Tony Ching?
1: Have you seen the car for $19,000?
0: I haven't, no.
1: I think that would sway my mind.
0: Oh, really?
1: Yeah, it's pretty ugly.
0: No, is it really?
1: In my mind, I think it's pretty ugly.
2: Hey, it isn't as ugly as mine, I tell you what.
0: You know, it's interesting because I was having a look back over the last 50 or so years at the cheapest new cars on the Aussie market, and there have been various models for various reasons. The one that I like best is the Mini Moke.
1: Yep.
0: In 1975, you could buy a brand new Moke for less than $2,500. That was the ticker price in 1970s prices. But if adjusted for today's terms, coming in at about $23,000.
1: Yep.
0: And they were very cool looking cars, those Mini Mokes.
1: Yeah, they were.
0: What was the cheapest new car?
1: Really practical.
0: Yeah, well, seems like it. What was the cheapest new car that you ever bought?
1: I've never bought a brand new car, but I've bought a couple of brand new motorbikes.
0: Oh, yeah?
1: And I think back in the day I paid nearly $7,000 for a really big motorbike.
0: Okay.
1: And it's probably doubled in price now.
0: Yeah, really?
1: Because it's so collectible.
0: See, that's interesting.
1: Yeah.
0: Vehicles as a collectible.
2: There you go. Don't invest in real estate. Invest in motorcycles.
1: And get to enjoy them at the same time.
0: Yeah. What's that saying about when you buy a new car and how much value is wiped off the moment you drive off the lot?
1: Exactly right.
0: Thousands and thousands of dollars. Did you buy your car new, Jerry-Ann?
2: Yes, I did. And I will tell you, it is a delightful story. I went into the Toyota dealership and I went over to the salesman and I said, "Hey, salesman, I saw an ad on TV that says you can buy a Toyota Yaris drive away for $15,999. I said, "Honey, that is the car I want. I will pay $15,999 and I will drive it away."
0: And you did.
2: And I did.
0: And you did.
1: And you still have it.
2: And I still have it, but it looks like caca, but that's okay.
0: Tony Ching, Gerri-Anne Rudd, wonderful to have had your company, both of you. Thank you so very much
2: for
0: joining us this afternoon. How about you? What's the cheapest car that you've ever driven? 1300-222-612 is the phone number. My name is Kat Finney. You're on 612 ABC Brisbane, 91.7 ABC Gold Coast. Look at what the Home Affairs Minister, Tony Burke, has had to say. He's currently unveiling Labor's long-awaited shake-up to the migration system at the National Press Club. You'll get the highlights after this.
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0: Well, good to be with you this afternoon. It's 10 minutes to 1. You'll have your 5-minute ABC News Bulletin at 1 o'clock and you'll have a little bit more about the big story today, and that is the announcement of Labor's long-awaited migration policy. It's been a very hot political issue. We've heard from One Nation. We haven't yet heard from the Coalition, but 612 ABC Brisbane station reporter Kenji Sato, you've been listening very carefully to Home Affairs Minister Tony Burke, meaning that we now have heard from the Labor Party. What's their plan?
5: We certainly have. And what we're seeing right now being announced by the Labor Party is not a great departure from what had been announced previously. So the bottom line, net overseas migration, their policy has not changed on that front. At the moment, we're seeing about 300,000 people per year coming to Australia on net. So under Labor's policy, they want that to decrease to about 245,000 over the next year and then 225,000 the year after. So some softening on those figures. It had been hitting a peak of over 550,000 post-COVID. So the numbers that we're seeing at the moment were less than half of that peak. So Tony Burke, keen to make the point that we are not undergoing what is often referred to as mass migration. Currently, the net overseas migration rate is a bit over 1%, which is historically, looking back over the decades, perfectly normal. In fact, it's a bit under what we've seen in previous years. We've also seen quite a bit of soft rhetoric, I think, coming out of today's speech. We had been expecting Labor to announce how they would crack down on the industry, visa hoppers, international students. We've seen a bit of softening of some of that rhetoric. Tony Burke saying that what he's announcing today is policy that had been worked out in February. So he denies that this is a kind of political one-upmanship, that they're trying to beat the Coalition, that they're trying to beat One Nation at their own game. He claims that that's not the case. This is cool-headed number crunching that had been done many, many months ago. And again, quite a bit of softening on some of that rhetoric that we've been seeing, particularly when you compare them to Angus Taylor, Pauline Hanson. He defended multiculturalism towards the start of his speech. He said that Australia is not a melting pot. In a melting pot, you see all of the different ingredients melt together, become a little bit bland. The analogy, he said, is that Australia is more like an orchestra, and it's a pretty terrible orchestra if they're all the same instrument. So, you know, we've seen lots of metaphors out there of a salad, melting pot, orchestra.
0: Orchestra's
5: is now the official metaphor of the Australian Labor Party there. One shudders to think an orchestra comprised entirely of violins, for example, or recorders. One shudders. But he has said that in order to meet some of Labor's targets to reduce net overseas migration, that some of the main targets include backpackers. So backpackers and families of international students. So they're describing this as a rather major overhaul. So he said in the last year, about 48,000 backpackers contributed to Australia's net overseas migration figures. So quite a sizable chunk, according to him. And of course, the families of international students. So again, not necessarily targeting those international students themselves. That had been the kind of worst fear, the boogeyman that Australia's universities, particularly Queensland's universities, had been fearing. They were saying that this would kneecap Australia's tertiary sector and that that's definitely the last thing we want to see. Judging from what we've seen so far, they are not in the crosshairs at the moment. But the family members of international students, that could be expected to become a lot more difficult.
0: Okay, so spouses, children, that kind of thing. Kenji Sato, we'll leave it there for now. We're going to be hearing a little bit more from you a little later on once we've had more of the speech unveiled and more of the policy detail delivered. Thank you very much for the update at the moment, and we'll catch you after 1:30.
5: Thank you, Gav.
0: 6:12 ABC Brisbane and Gold Coast station reporter Kenji Sato with the key dimensions of the major migration speech being delivered at the moment by the Home Affairs Minister Tony Burke at the National Press Club of Australia. My name is Kat Feeney. It's 1:05. This is Baby Animals, One Word. Good to be with you. Happy Friday Eve.

0: More variety.
1: Rather than using rosemary and thyme, let's use some lemon myrtle.
0: More local.
1: Rather than using lemons and limes, we have finger limes. We have lemon aspen. They pack a punch.
0: ABC Gold Coast.

ABC News, good afternoon. I'm Michael Bausch. The federal government will clamp down on backpackers and the families of international students in a major overhaul of Australia's migration system. The policy aims to drive annual arrivals down to 225,000 within 2 years. Home Affairs Minister Tony Burke is currently unveiling the details at the National Press Club after weeks of intense cabinet debate. Working holiday visa holders face a mandatory new ballot system to extend their stays, while a strict compliance blitz will begin immediately to target overstayers. Good afternoon, I'm Michael Bausch. The federal government will clamp down on backpackers and the families of international students in a major overhaul of Australia's migration system. The policy aims to drive annual arrivals down to 225,000 within 2 years. Home Affairs Minister Tony Burke is currently unveiling the details at the National Press Club after weeks of intense cabinet debate. Working holiday visa holders face a mandatory new ballot system to extend their stays, while a strict compliance blitz

0: The initial choice of the Fitzroy River sparked intense scrutiny over heavy water currents, course length, and potential crocodile dangers. But independent engineering assessments have now officially confirmed that the Central Queensland Waterway can deliver a safe and fair competition. Deputy Premier Jared Blaise told Parliament the sign-off is a major victory for the regional community.
1: The experts have confirmed it. World Rowing and Paddle Worldwide have endorsed it. Rockhampton is good for rowing, and rowing is good for 2032 and beyond. The International Federations of World Rowing and Paddle Worldwide have endorsed the Fitzroy River.
0: Police in Samoa have charged two men over the fatal shooting of an Australian underworld figure in Vietnam earlier this year. Here's Pacific Affairs reporter Liam Fox.
2: Lorenzo Lamalu, a boss of the Coconut Cartel crime group, was gunned down outside a restaurant in Ho Chi Minh City in May. Vietnamese police arrested two Samoan nationals and charged them with murder shortly afterwards. Now, after a joint investigation with Australian Federal Police, Samoan police have arrested two men, a 31-year-old New Zealand national and a 33-year-old Samoan, and charged them with conspiracy to murder, alleging they were involved in organising the Vietnam hit. The New Zealander was first arrested in May while attempting to leave Samoa and charged with misleading police and corruption offences.
0: A man's been charged with arson after a fire at a Gold Coast real estate agency. The blaze broke out at a business at Jacob's Well just after 10 o'clock on Tuesday night. No one was hurt, but the business was badly damaged. A 35-year-old man was last night arrested at a Hope Island hotel. The International Monetary Fund says the Reserve Bank of Australia should stand ready to hike interest rates as needed. Details from Linda Gruen.
3: The IMF says that given persistent underlying inflation pressures, the RBA may need to raise interest rates further. It warns that additional spikes in global energy prices could see inflation stay high before reaching the target band of 2-3%. The IMF expects Australia's economic growth to slow over the next 2 years, though household spending and business investment could prove more resilient than expected, keeping inflation elevated for longer. It's widely expected that the RBA will raise the 4.35% cash rate by 25 basis points when it meets at the end of this month.
0: Concerns are mounting across the NRL over what's been described as an unprecedented management power grab. Miles Holbrook-Walk has this report.
4: Peter Volandis is the chair of the Australian Rugby League Commission. However, after the sports national competition, the NRL had its CEO resign, there's been discussion about Volandis taking a new role as executive chair, making him an overlord of the sports governance. One club, the New Zealand Warriors, has told the ABC they have not been consulted on the move, and CEO Cameron George has stopped short of endorsing Volandis.
5: It hasn't been raised with myself or the club through the channels that it needs to be.
4: Any move to have Volandis in such a role would require each club's approval, and he'd also likely have to resign his role in a separate sport at horse racing in New South Wales.
0: Queensland's weather, scattered showers today for eastern districts, tending widespread at times about the north tropical coast. A possible storm for the central interior, fine or mostly fine elsewhere. Isolated showers tomorrow for the western Gulf Country and continuing in the east, mostly fine though for the rest of the state. Brisbane 12 to 25, the Gold Coast 12 to 24, the Sunshine Coast 13 to 23 and at Ipswich 7 to 27. Looking further ahead, fine for the southeast on Saturday, Sunday and Monday. 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
8: Some breaking news just a hand from Clem at Auchenflower. G'day, Clem. Good on you. Clem has just phoned through to report Brisbane's first sighting of a flowering jacaranda tree at Moorlands Historic Villa on Coronation Drive near the Wesley Hospital, where the main family used to live. Clem, thank you very much. Good to know that the season of purple spray is upon us. Watch out if you're a student. That means exams are around the corner. Hey, how many pull-ups do you reckon you could do? Change of topic, yes, I know. But do you reckon you could manage one pull-up or two? Maybe you're a bit of a gym bro or gym girl and you could do a few. Well, the world record

0: is held by a woman who lives just down the road. The most pull-ups done in 1 hour, female, a Guinness title, owned by the Gold Coast's Jade Henderson. You'll hear from Jade shortly. By the way, that Guinness Book of World Records, did you know that book actually began with the family that owns the famous Guinness Brewery? And did you know that that brewery and its beer product is currently at the centre of a major heist investigation? More than 70,000 pints of Guinness stolen from a depot.
1: There's a number of organised crime groups, not just in the UK or Europe, but worldwide, that are currently deliberately targeting freight and cargo. The majority of what we see is serious and organised crime. The cargo thieves will seek to exploit weaknesses in supply chains to steal high-value theft-attractive goods.
0: Like slabs of Guinness, I guess. Mike Dwalba there, a police officer at the National Vehicle Crime Intelligence Service in the United Kingdom. He was speaking with Sally Thara on ABC Radio National.
1: Criminals will literally leap from moving vehicles onto the backs of moving lorries and trailers, usually at 100 kilometres an hour, and then enter lorries to steal high-value cargo, such as mobile phones.
0: You know what else is considered high-value cargo by crooks a little closer to home, right here in southeast Queensland, for example? Trading cards.
2: Everyone, 2:36, we had a group of five boys try to break into our shop. They were armed with a sledgehammer and unfortunately swung into our security guard's car a few times. They attempted to smash through the lock. They smashed through our door, but they couldn't get through our steel bars. So definitely a blessing there.
0: That is the voice of a North Lakes trading card shop owner who was broken into in the early hours of Wednesday morning, it seems, in what police suspect was a hunt for high-value Pokemon cards. They reckon they're narrowing in on the suspects. The owners have posted a reward for information. But, you know, this is not an isolated incident. Similar high-value card store break-ins have been reported closer to Brisbane, prompting police to issue urgent warnings to local businesses, asking them to upgrade their security. So is the trading card trade worth it? You'll find out in a moment.
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0: Speaking of trade, the motoring trade in focus today. The cheapest new car in the country is officially an electric vehicle for the first time. A remarkable turn of events makes you think about all of the cheap new cars that have been on the market over the decades, and maybe you've had a couple of classics in your time driving, Craig. Hi, Craig. You're at Corinda. What was the cheapest car that you owned, Craig? Hello.
4: It was the first car that I ever purchased. It was brand new.
0: Yeah.
4: It was in 1982.
0: Mm-hmm.
4: I purchased a Holden Gemini diesel.
0: Oh, what'd you pay?
4: And I paid $7,800. It was $200 more than a petrol vehicle, but the advantage was diesel was cheaper than the petrol. I was on the map. The car was actually an ice green colour and was real beauty. Yeah.
0: So, oh yeah.
4: It was really cool, and it wasn't fast, but I tell you what, the mileage was really good, and fuel was. Petrol was 47 cents a litre, but you could buy diesel for 30 cents a litre.
0: You're dreaming. Back in the days when a service station offered service as well, Craig.
4: Well, yes, you pull up, yes.
0: Yeah.
4: Okay. They'd started the hand, doing your own hand, so, you know, putting the fuel in, but
0: yeah.
4: It was like, I'll concern when I first pulled up at the garage, are you sure it's a diesel? you're going to put in the diesel in the right new vehicle? Because I was so new, no one knew much about it, but it was a cool little vehicle. It didn't go fast, but I tell you what, it was, it performed okay.
0: Did the job.
4: Yeah.
0: I was
4: very pleased with that, yeah.
0: That's pretty good.
4: A lot cheaper than other vehicles, but at that stage, yeah.
0: Pretty good. Holden Gemini diesel, 1982, $7,800 in that money. Would have been about, according to internet, about 34K today. Mike, you're at Fitzgibbon. What was the cheapest car that you owned?
5: I paid $200 to the farmer I was working for a Ford Zephyr.
0: Yeah.
5: And it also doubled as the farm's chicken coop. So to get it going, I had to take the battery out of the tractor and put it in the car. And then I had to take the chickens and put them in the shed and take the eggs and give them to the farmer's wife and wipe some of the chicken poo off the seat, and off I drove in it.
0: That's brilliant.
5: It was a great car, but a bit smelly.
0: It's a handsome car. It's a good-looking car, though, the Ford Zephyr, I reckon, anyway.
5: No, I thought it was too. I thought it was great. It was just a bit smelly.
0: And a bit smelly.
5: If I went into town to watch a movie, I'd sit down in the movie theatre and people would start moving away from me. So it wasn't very good for meeting girls.
0: No, but you had the place to yourself and room to recline, Mike.
5: I did.
0: So win some, lose some, mate. Thank you very much, Mike. It's at Fitzgibbon. You're on 612 ABC Brisbane, ABC Gold Coast. My name is Kat Fenny. What's the cheapest car you've had? Cheapest car. Maybe it was a new car. Maybe it was secondhand. Maybe it was the local tractor. 1300 222 612 is my number. I'd love to hear your story. In a moment, we're going to take a look at what it's like to hold a Guinness World Record. Before we get there, though, why some vendors of tabletop games are having to fork out for major security. And what is it about these Pokemon cards that has collectors going a little crazy? That's next. Oh, well, you can't sleep in my bed no more. You can't ride in my car. I won't let you go for me,

0: See, the honeymoon is over. You're hearing it on 612 ABC Brisbane 91.7 ABC Gold Coast. My name is Kat Fenning. It's great to be with you on this Thursday afternoon, Friday Eve, as I like to think of it.
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0: Yeah, this year you've been really helpful in helping us find the best suburbs in the Greater Brisbane region. 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
0: Quarter past one. If you saw queues forming across the concrete in front of the local Kmart, Big W, maybe your local gaming shop yesterday, there's a very good chance that those people were queuing for a commodity that is making a few people very rich, many others very frustrated. For more, you're joined by local retailer Kelly Lindstrom, who operates several stores across the southeast. And Kelly, exactly what type of retail shop do you run? Kelly? Kelly? Hello, Kelly.
3: Hello. Yes, gotcha. I hear you.
0: Yes.
3: You got me. Yay. Hello. Hi, Kat.
0: What kind of shop are you? What kind of shop do you run?
3: We run a game. Well, it's a games, puzzles, and more. We sell so many things, my goodness, but predominantly games and puzzles.
0: And what was it that caused queues out the front door of your outlets yesterday?
3: Goodness me, that would be the Pokemon 30th anniversary edition. As you know, Pokemon has gone gangbusters, as has pretty much a lot of trading cards, including One Piece, Magic the Gathering, so many out there. Pokemon has been around for a very long time. It's a Japanese sort of anime sort of character, and, you know, people used to play games with it. I don't even know that many people play games with it anymore, to be honest, because it's like the old-fashioned stamp collecting. Well, it's now cards, so people are collecting cards because there are people that pay a lot of money for certain rare cards. And I think it was very famously, at 50 Cent, the rapper who bought a card for like $1 million. I don't know that it was a Pokemon one, but it's an industry that is crazy, and it makes more money than any other games or toys sort of industry out there. Like, it's just the trading cards, just crazy.
0: We saw Kmart, Target stores opening at midnight, hundreds of shoppers lining up. We've also heard, Kelly, of at least one tabletop gaming store, trading card store in Brizzy at North Lakes, with an attempted break-in, possibly because thieves were looking for these cards. Police have said that you might need to upgrade security. Is the trade in these trading cards worth it, Kelly?
3: I don't think so myself, but there's a lot of people out there. Like I said, I mean, it's crazy. It's gone. You know, there've been ram raids down in Sydney and Melbourne. Recently, which is crazy. I know that a lot of retailers have sort of put their heads together going, what can we do? Like you said, maybe we should up security during these times. Anyway, theft is not a good thing at any time. What we can do to avoid it. But there are some other interesting things about these cards, though, we should talk about.
0: Oh, yeah, like what?
3: The other retailers and I were talking at a latest convention, and we were sort of gathered around the water cooler, and we were talking about the craze, and we were just sort of, one retailer was suggesting that the tax man is very aware of this huge, you know, it's like $60 million in trading cards last year out there. And that's less about the retailers, but more about the resale value going forward from the tax man's going to perhaps put some kind of capital gains tax on it. So maybe that will start quietening things down and kids can start playing this game again, because unfortunately, it's not the kids that are getting these cards. It's adults that are getting them. They're the ones that are lining. They're the ones that then, you know, half the time, I shouldn't say that, but some people scalp them, double the price on the internet. So it's a very frustrating thing. We try and stop that by, you know, only allocating so many cards per person and breaking, you know, we don't sell whole boxes and things like that. But, you know, I don't know how many kids, to be honest, Kat, are actually getting these cards anymore, because like stamp collecting, it's a collector item.
0: Yeah, Kelly Lindstrom with you from Presence of Mind, an independent retailer of tabletop games and puzzles and educational toys and a few trading cards, including the very popular Pokemon trading cards. The 30th anniversary collection items dropped overnight, and I mean, I think supplies were kind of sold out in minutes, Kelly. Yes. How many people did you have out the front of your place, and how quickly did the stock run out, disappear?
3: The answer is 15 minutes flat. They were gone. And there was big lines. So, yeah, it's sad but true. It's just the nature of the beast.
0: It's interesting. I wonder as well, you know, Pokemon, I remember playing this game on Game Boy. You know, it's a massive empire. The cards are just one aspect of the Pokemon universe. And as you said, they're not the only popular trading cards. The other one, I know you mentioned, there was a huge convention in Brisbane a couple of weekends ago. People came to play that game. What was it called? Magic something or other?
3: Magic the Gathering. Been around for a very long time, from the same people that do Dungeons and Dragons, but it's obviously a very different beast because it's trading cards as opposed to role-playing games. However, it is, massive. And they also collect cards and, you know, people have hundreds of cards and they have different universes in these things, like there's new fractures coming and anyway, but they sort of combine them and play them and keep all their favorite cards, but they're also worth money. But the ones that's really hard, the top ones are Pokemon for scarcity and One Piece for Australia, because we just, as a smaller market, we just don't seem to be able to get our hands on these things. All retailers are allocated, meaning we would love to get more, but we can't. Mm-hmm. And it's just very frustrating. It's frustrating for you guys out there, but it's frustrating for us as well.
0: Especially when, and we've heard accounts, especially overseas, of organised crime being involved in cargo heists. Guinness, wine. We know about art heists, but it seems that trading cards are also a commodity that is being targeted by crooks. And Kelly, does that mean that there might also be counterfeiting going on?
3: Oh, well, I'm not sure about counterfeiting, perhaps, but I do know that there are some places that bring in the cards directly from Japan, i.e. they will have Japanese writing and whatnot on them. And I'm not sure if that's totally above board, but people do it because they just can't get a hold of the English ones that we get. So, gosh, a lot going on out there.
0: So much. Kelly, really good of you to join us this afternoon and help us understand a little bit more about these cards and what is going on. And thank you very much. Got to catch them all, I guess.
3: Yes, you do. You do. And but just keep your eye on the ball, though, because trading cards, I wonder, like I said, one day there might be some kind of taxes on. So, guys, start selling them now.
0: Kelly, thank you. Kelly Lindstrom from Presence of Mind on 612 ABC Brisbane 91.7 ABC Gold Coast. My name's Kat Finney. In a moment, the woman who holds the record for the most pull-ups in the world. She lives on the Gold Coast. How many can she do? That's after this.

0: 25 minutes past one. 612 ABC Brisbane, ABC Gold Coast. I'm Cathany. That's Billy Ocean's Love Really Hurts Without You. You know what hurts? The body after a hard day at the gym. Your DOMS, your delayed onset. What is it, delayed onset? I don't know, actually, the answer to that question. You know who would know? Jade Henderson, who is someone who knows what it's like to work out hard. Jade Henderson, you are the Guinness World Record holder for the most pull-ups completed by a woman in 1 hour. So you also would know what DOMS are all about. Hey, Jade.
1: I sure know what that's all about. Thanks for having me.
0: Delayed onset muscle soreness. Is that it?
1: Yeah, that's it.
0: Far out. Jade, congratulations. On 612 ABC Brisbane, ABC Gold Coast, the new Guinness World Records book's about to be published and you feature in it. How many pull-ups did you do in an hour, Jade?
1: I did 733.
0: Oh, my God.
1: So a few.
0: I could barely do one. How is it that you managed to pull this off? Tell me the story behind this incredible achievement, Jade.
1: So one day I was just kind of looking up all the records that exist, and I came across the pull-up record, and I thought, yeah, I reckon I could probably do that.
0: What was it?
1: So then it was 725.
0: Yeah.
1: So yeah, I just made a plan and worked my butt off and made it happen.
0: And you made it happen. My gosh. And given that you've achieved it now, are you done with pull-ups forever? Have you pulled up enough in your life, Jay?
1: No, I'm not done quite yet. I'm actually going for the 12-hour pull-up world record this Sunday.
0: Oh, my God. How many do you need to do to break that record?
1: So I need to beat 4,480.
0: My goodness me. You are a very fit person, Jade Henderson. Why pull-ups of all of the exercises? What is it about pull-ups and the upper body strength that just strikes the right tone with you?
1: I've always been pretty good at pull-ups. So, yeah, it just seems like the logical choice as opposed to squats or anything.
0: And what was the reaction from people when you achieved the record? What was involved in the actual record-breaking pull-up session, Jade?
1: So there was a lot of logistics that actually went into it. So I had to have three witnesses there for the full hour and then set up two different cameras and obviously had to send everything to Guinness afterwards to get it verified. So I think there was like a lot of relief once it was actually done.
0: And a lot of rest and recovery, no doubt, but not too long. As you said, you're not resting on your laurels. You're going for the 12-hour record this weekend. Can we come watch?
1: Well, you can actually tune in to my live stream. I'll be posting the link on my Instagram page, which is just Jade Henderson.
0: Jade Henderson, the Gold Coast's own and the holder of the record for the most pull-ups done in 1 hour, female. And that number again, 733. Impressive stuff. I'm Kat Finney on 612 ABC Brisbane and Gold Coast.
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3: 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ABC Gold Coast.
0: Half past one, the federal government clamping down on backpackers as part of its shake-up to Australia's migration system. G'day. If you've just joined in from regional Queensland, you might know a few backpackers. In fact, many backpackers work in many places across Queensland, especially in the regions, helping with the roster at the local pub, at the local bakery, in the field. So what else is in the new migration policy announced by Labor's Home Affairs Minister, Tony

0: work at the National Press Club today. Well, fact is, new data from the Australian Bureau of Statistics reveals Australia's net overseas migration came in at 292,000 people in the 12 months to March this year. Labor wants to reduce this further down to 225,000 by 2028. And it looks like they'll introduce a ballot for working holiday visa holders who want to stay in Australia beyond 1 year. You'll hear a little bit more about the speech given by Mr. Burke in a moment. You're welcome to join the conversation, of course. You can call on 1300 222 612. You can text on 0467 922 612. Also, news out of Central Queensland, international authorities signing off on Rockhampton's rather controversial rowing and canoeing venue for the 2032 Brisbane Olympic and Paralympic Games. So is it all done? Deal settled? Or is it still an ongoing issue? More on that story shortly. And look, what do you reckon's the cheapest car that you've ever owned? The cheapest vehicle that you've driven? I'm asking because in 1975, you could buy a brand new car for less than $2,500. A zippy little mini moke, complete with canvas roof. No doors. Who needs doors? Today, though, the news is that the cheapest car on the Australian market, cheapest new car on the Australian market, comes in at $19,990 drive away, and it's, for the first time, fully electric. It's the BYD Atto One Essential. What's been the cheapest car you've ever had? Well, over the last few years in Australia, the cheap new cars have largely been Kias. The Kia Picanto was the cheapest new car for a little while there. Before that, it was the Mitsubishi Mirage. The Holden Barina had a pretty good run in the 2000s. Before that, it was the Daihatsu. Of course, Daihatsu exited the market in 2005. But after the Mini Moke, possibly my favourite, second favourite, I should say, cheap new car over the course of Australia's new car history would be the Suzuki Mighty Boy. About 7.5K, brand new in the 1980s. Only about 2,800 were imported. About 300 remain. They're now, I think, collector's items. Gee, they look good. I would have loved to have bought myself a Suzuki Mighty Boy, which is just a great name for a car. Jeffrey at Chermside, hello.
1: Hello.
0: The Suzuki Mighty Boy. I mean, that's hard to top, isn't it? Do you remember them, yes. Jeffrey?
1: Well, my mother, she won a car in a raffle.
0: Did she?
1: You had to guess the value of the groceries inside at the local shopping centre.
0: Oh, yeah?
1: And she must have guessed it pretty right, and the car came with the groceries.
0: Oh, terrific.
1: But it wasn't the best of vehicles. It was an old Mini Miner.
0: Yes.
1: And while it looked good on the outside, the car itself was a bit rubbish.
0: Oh.
1: Because it had the battery kept going flat, so I had to crank it.
0: Oh, yeah.
1: Which wasn't too bad. But the big fault was it had electric fuel pump, and it used to cut out every now and again.
0: Right.
1: And you'd be driving down the road and you'd hear the pump starting to cut out and you'd pull over. But the big thing was real, and you had to start it, you'd had about a metre long bit of 2B1, and you'd jump out, lift the boot, beat the starter motor with this bit of wood until it started ticking, going tick, tick, tick, and you knew it was working. So you drop the boot, jump back in the real faulty tower style.
0: Go, let it roll down the hill. Jeffrey.
1: Well,
0: the
1: worst time it happened was going across Story Bridge.
0: Oh, geez. Yeah.
1: Luckily, it wasn't much traffic, but, you know, the only person missing was faulty towers, because I had to jump out, race around the back, lift the boot, beat it with the stick, here go, and jump back in again, and off we drove. It didn't happen all the time, but it happened enough to be. But the thing was, it came with 12 months rego, so we kept it.
0: Bargain.
1: For 12 months.
0: Never mind the groceries that you got in the first place. Remember the price of entry?
1: Yeah.
0: What did your mum say pay for the ticket, for the opportunity?
1: Well, it was free.
0: Oh,
1: she was, she never had a license. And I think the big thing I remember from the groceries inside were the orange cobblers.
0: battery. They probably would have lasted longer than the car. Jeffrey, thank you. How about you? Cheapest car you've ever had? 1300 222 612. My name's Kat Finney. This is the Dingoes Way Out West. You're on 612 ABC Brisbane in Queensland.

0: The Dingoes way out west. You're on 612 ABC Brisbane. And ABC Queensland, isolated to scattered showers in eastern districts today, tending widespread at times on the north tropical coast. A little later this afternoon, there's a bit of a chance of a thunderstorm about the central interior and a couple of showers around the southeast coast, but otherwise mostly sunny, especially in the north, and pretty well everywhere else. Not affected by shower activity. Great state we live in. Beautiful place to travel. I am loving at the moment discovering places in Queensland that I've never been to before. Over the weekend, I had the good fortune to go out to Garee, Fraser Island, for a swimming adventure. Had the opportunity to swim in some sensational lakes, perched lakes. I'd never heard of a perched lake before. Now I know all about them. Well, not really. I know a little bit about them. But in a moment, a look at why some tourism businesses in Queensland are finding gold at the end of a rainbow. More on what that means after I catch you up on the big news stories in the state. Stay with me.
1: This is Kat Feeney, ABC Gold Coast.
0: Righto. Here's what's happening on the news front. Starting with this interesting story. International authorities have signed off on Rockhampton's controversial rowing and canoeing venue for the 2032 Brisbane Olympic and Paralympic Games.
2: The IOC assessment for the site is complete. The Fitzroy has passed with flying colours. Yeah. It's official. It's official. Signed, sealed, and delivered.
0: That's the Premier David Crisafulli, who was talking with State Parliament about how the doubters have been proved wrong. An assessment has concluded that the Central Queensland Waterway is suitable, with no widening or dredging needed. There have been concerns over the current and the length of the Fitzroy River, as well as the risk of a couple of crocs maybe joining the fray. But World Rowing and Paddle Worldwide have endorsed it, reporting that the waterway can provide a fair and consistent field of play suitable for the Olympic and Paralympic rowing and canoe sprint competitions. Brisbane 2032 President Andrew Liveris says the endorsement provides additional certainty as, quote, we move into the next phase of venue planning, adding that all future design and operational work continues to focus solely on Rockhampton. Does that sound definite, signed, sealed and delivered to you? Or does it sound a little bit more like the rowing can go ahead in Rockhampton rather than it will go ahead? You'll have more in the weeks and months ahead. Meanwhile, a Queensland mayor says a proposed AI data hub on the Western Downs could provide huge opportunities for the region. Artificial intelligence giant Anthropic has signed a long-term lease to occupy the tech centre planned near Dalby.
3: We're a pretty mature region and we look for opportunities. So potentially good for the area, keeping in mind that there is a planning process that needs to occur here. So the development application is still with council.
0: That's the Western Downs Mayor Andrew Smith. He says concerns around water usage need to be addressed. The data centre is set to be the largest in the nation. It will draw as much power as about 1.5 million average Australian households. It's also estimated to cost the Singaporean investors behind it $32 million or billion? I'm going to have to fact check that one. Anthropic aims to start using the centre in 2027.
3: There will be challenges around roads and housing and water, but we will deal with those. We're pretty proactive and we do look for opportunity on the Western Downs. So we see it as a great challenge.
0: More to come. Meanwhile, the first tray of mangoes of the season has been sold at auction at the Brisbane markets. The winning bid came in at $70,000 this morning.
4: This is to help two very worthy charities here in Queensland, the Lady Musgrave Trust and Red Kite. It is symbolic. It's Queensland's favourite fruit. It's a fundraiser, as I said, and it's supported well by the industry.
0: That's the CEO of the Brisbane markets, Andrew Young. The mangoes, by the way, were Kensington Prides, also known as the Bowen Mango. They weren't from Queensland, though. They came from the Northern Territory. And yes, that was $32 billion to build the Anthropic data centre at Dalby, which, by the way, is five times more than the amount of money the Australian governments, state and federal, have set aside for the 2032 Games. Staying with the federal government now, and it's been a big day for the Labor government, especially for the Home Affairs Minister, Tony Burke. International students will mostly be banned from bringing their families to Australia under Labor's migration shake-up. Mr. Burke announced the clampdown at a National Press Club address today. Labor is trying to cut down on net overseas migration. 612 ABC Brisbane and Queensland Station reporter Kenji Sato's been listening to the speech, so you don't have to. Kenji, what do we need to know?
5: G'day, Cass. So one of the things that they're introducing is a ballot system, a lottery, if as you were, for backpackers, working holiday visas. Nothing more Australian than gambling, Cat. So the idea is that if you're backpacking in Australia and you want to stay for a second or a third year, you need to enter the ballot. So that'll be capped. So if you want to stay a second year, it'll be capped at 45,000 people. And if you want to stay for your third year, that will be capped to 5,000 people. Although one of the things that Tony Burke mentioned is that there'll be some exemptions for British backpackers. Australia has a free trade agreement with the UK that we can't break very easily. So they'll be exempt from some of this crackdown on backpackers. So if you go out to the scenic rim, you may notice a higher concentration of Pommy accents heading out that way. Another thing that they mentioned that they would be doing is banning international students from bringing in their families on family visas. Again, there will be some carve-outs for that as well. So there will be exemptions for Pacific nations and ASEAN nations. So think Indonesia, Malaysia, Vietnam, etc., etc. So notably not Chinese and Indian international students, which make up the bulk of Australia's international student uptake. Another thing that they were talking about is cracking down on visa hopping. So from now on, the policy will be you can go up the qualification scale, but you can't jump laterally side to side. So for example, you can go from a bachelor's degree to a master's to a PhD, and then maybe go for a permanent residency or a citizenship, for example. That, he considers, is not visa hopping. Mm-hmm. But what you won't be able to do is go laterally, go from bachelor degree to bachelor degree, particularly for some of what has been described as fake universities, those universities offering ostensible degrees, but they promise not to check your homework or to check your attendance. And it's been used as a bit of a cover for people wanting to come in on an international student visa, but actually go out and work, whether that's doing Uber Eats or other kind of cash in hand kind of jobs. So those are some of the areas that they say that they'll be cracking down on. They'll be changing the priority order in which visas are processed. So now they've got a priority list for temporary visas. So if you work in construction, agriculture, fisheries, and teaching, you'll be put at the top of that queue. So your visa will be processed a little bit faster. Other reforms include the changing the points system. So the way that it works at the moment is that you get allotted points. And if you have a university qualification, that rates higher than if you have a TAFE or TAFE equivalent, whatever it may be, in another country. So that's going to change. If you have a trade qualification for construction, building houses, that kind of thing, you'll be rated on the same level, if not higher, than a university qualification. So the idea is prioritizing immigrants that work in trade, construction, agriculture, those kind of key industries, and deprioritizing workers that work in other industries outside of that. Mm-hmm. Again, this being characterized as a bit of a crackdown on the system. Also, they've vowed to crack down on dodgy migration agents. That's a promise that has been made many, many times. A lot easier said than done. Quite light on the details as to how that'll be done. But nevertheless, they flag that they will be deregistering some of the agents that are helping people to skirt the rules and go through some of the aforementioned loopholes that have been described in the system. Tony Burke essentially said at the end of the day, the goal will to make the system simpler.
6: All of this comes back to, in fact, a relatively simple proposition. For all the heat and drama of migration policy debate, it simply means everything I've announced means this. If you want to come on a temporary basis to Australia, apply for a temporary visa. If you want to come to Australia permanently, apply for a permanent visa. And if you no longer have a valid visa, you should leave Australia. That's all it is. But to have that working, to have that working and to have that system with as much integrity as possible gives meaning to the citizenship ceremonies that are happening all around Australia today.
0: Labor's Home Affairs Minister Tony Burke outlining the party's migration policy at the National Press Club this afternoon. You'll be kept up to date across the rest of your day. Stay listening to 612 ABC Brisbane and ABC Queensland. A brand new holiday policy after this from Leanne Rimes.

0: Leanne Rimes, Can't Fight the Moonlight on 612 ABC Brisbane, ABC Queensland. My name is Kat Finney. Lovely to have you company this afternoon. I'm really interested in the fact that for the first time ever in Australian motoring history, the cheapest new car on the market is an electric vehicle. That's never happened before. It is now cheaper to buy a new electric vehicle than a petrol-powered model. That's a BYD Atto something or other. Anyway, under 20K, limited time only. It made me go back and look at some of the cheap new cars that have been on offer over the course of Australian motoring history. One of the ones that I think not only looked the coolest but had one of the best names was the Suzuki Mighty Boy, which was sort of peak cheap new car in the 80s. Hi to Annette at Wynnum. Your first car was a Suzuki Mighty Boy. It was red. You had it for 7 years and you reckon it was the best car you've ever had. You paid $5,500 for it. Thank you very much, Annette. How about you? What's been the cheapest car that you've ever owned? 1300-222-612 is my phone number.
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0: 5 to 2, news at 2 o'clock. Queensland has a varied economy. Our economy is one that relies on things like agriculture, on mining, but tourism is a very, very big deal. So what if someone's holiday in Queensland was ruined by fear and discrimination? Well, every time you walk into a pub or book a hotel room, I wonder if you think about your safety. It might come as a surprise, but even in this day and age, many people are afraid to travel around the place. But new research is set to break down those barriers, and a new policy could really make a positive difference. Here with more is Dr. Faith Ong, senior lecturer from the University of Queensland's Business School. And Dr. Ong, you've developed something called Rainbow Ready. It's the first of its kind in Australia. What is it?
2: Thank you for having me today, Kat. Rainbow Ready is a program that is for tourism businesses that are committed to creating safe, welcoming and inclusive experiences for people of diverse genders and sexualities.
0: Okay. Why do we need this?
2: Well, as you mentioned earlier, there are still quite a lot of LGBTQIA plus people who experience very negative experiences when they travel around. And this includes being misgendered, having their relationships questioned, or even at the same time, sometimes feeling that they just have this feeling of being unsafe when they are being stared at and quite hostilely from the people around them. So this accreditation system is there to act as a form of safety, a form of signal for their safety so that they can choose tourism businesses that are inclusive.
0: Yeah, and this is based on research that you've carried out. Tell me a little bit more about that.
2: Yes, this was based on research that we carried out. So in the first phase of this research, we went out and asked LGBTQIA plus travellers from within Australia as well as internationally. We asked them, what do they look out for when they travel? What affects their perceptions of safety? And what are some of the things that they look out for when they travel? And the vast majority of them came back with lots of stories of how they were discriminated against, how their safety was compromised by different kinds of practices. And so we worked with the Australian Tourism Industry Council to create this Rainbow Ready accreditation program so that we can position Australia and Australia's tourism industry as being safe for people of diverse genders and sexualities.
0: All right, so it's an official program. It's voluntary. How does it work? If you're a tourism operator, how do you get accredited?
2: Well, if you're a tourism operator, I hope you're already under the quality tourism framework for ATIC. And this Rainbow Ready accreditation sits under the quality tourism framework. And it's completely voluntary. So you simply sign up, look at the criteria that is there to do with policies, operations, physical environments, guest resources and staff development to tell us what it is that your business does that is inclusive of the LGBTQ plus community.
0: And what would be the sign to a traveller from the community that the place was accredited? What do you look for?
2: Yes, there is a lovely badge that is produced by the ATIC and given out to all the businesses that qualify for this accreditation.
0: What difference do you hope this makes, Dr. Ong?
2: Oh, I hope it makes a difference to many different parts of society. For one, for visitors to and within Australia who are of diverse sexualities and genders, we hope that this gives them the this confidence to travel around Australia. And for tourism businesses, we would hope that this gives them the impetus not only to open up to different markets, because you've got the LGBTQ plus markets, but also their friends, families and allies. But also, we hope that this becomes a positive experience in terms of improving business processes. This accreditation system is a systematic process, is a structured process that can help you identify areas as a tourism business where you can improve. And through improving those business practices, then we hope that that increases the happiness of people who go around to travel around Australia and have better experiences through better staff training, stronger and clearer policies, as well as better and clearer guest resources.
0: Dr. Faith Ong, thank you very much.
2: Thank you very much, Kat.
0: On 612 ABC Brisbane and Queensland, Dr. Ong's a senior lecturer from the University of Queensland's Business School. My name is Kat Venny. Time for the 2 o'clock edition of the news. Your chance to help pick the music after the news. Stay with me.

0: ABC News, good afternoon. I'm Michael Bausch. The federal government has announced a sweeping immigration overhaul to reduce net overseas arrivals. It'll target backpackers and the families of foreign students to help drive annual migration numbers down to 225,000 within 2 years. Working holiday visa holders will face a mandatory new lottery system to extend their stays, while there'll be a compliance blitz on unlawful overstayers. Home Affairs Minister Tony Burke has told the National Press Club the family members of students currently in Australia won't be affected by those changes.
1: We will no longer be adding to the stock of students automatically being able to bring family members over. We have special visa conditions which will still allow it for the Pacific and for the ASEAN nations and for certain courses, for example, PhD courses.
0: Controversial remote youth justice camps have been approved by Queensland Parliament. Circuit breaker sentencing will provide an alternative option to detention for the courts, initially diverting up to 60 juvenile offenders to two regional facilities. It's drawn parallels between the Campbell-Newman era boot camps, which showed no evidence in reducing reoffending. But Youth Justice Minister Laura Gerber's told Parliament it will help curb youth crime.
2: This government will continue to strengthen our laws, intervene early, break...
1: and for certain courses, for example, PhD courses.
0: Controversial remote youth justice camps have been approved by Queensland Parliament. Circuit breaker sentencing will provide an alternative option to detention for the courts, initially diverting up to 60 juvenile offenders to two regional facilities. It's drawn parallels between the Campbell-Newman era boot camps, which showed no evidence in reducing reoffending. But Youth Justice Minister Laura Gerber's told Parliament it will help curb youth crime.
2: This government.

0: of offending and restore safety where you live. Circuit Breaker is another important step towards fewer offences, fewer victims.
1: KAP leader Robbie Katter has claimed credit for the policy.
2: We've worked with the government, a previous government, this one, but finally it's been legislated. So we're very pleased to play our role in Queensland government, and to the government we say you're welcome.
1: The Queensland government says it's been vindicated after global sporting authorities greenlit Rockhampton to host the 2032 Olympic rowing events. Hannah Moon reports.
3: The initial choice of central Queensland's Fitzroy River sparked intense scrutiny over strong currents, the course length and potential crocodile dangers. Premier David Crisafulli has today confirmed World Rowing and Paddle Worldwide have signed off on the proposed course, based on an independent technical assessment. He says the Fitzroy has passed with flying colours and Rockhampton's Olympic and Paralympic regatta is signed, sealed and delivered. The ruling means that detailed planning and design of the flat water course can now move forward.
1: A European-backed war crimes court has held Kosovo's former leader personally accountable for atrocities in the late 90s. He's been given a hefty jail sentence, as Europe correspondent Mazowie Ford reports.
4: Former Kosovo President Hasan Tachi was found guilty of war crimes, including murder, torture and illegal detention by the Kosovo War Crimes Tribunal in The Hague. The 58-year-old was sentenced to 25 years in prison for crimes committed as top commander of the ethnic Albanian Kosovo Liberation Army during the territory's violent breakaway from Serbia in the 1990s. In Pristina, Kosovo's capital, hundreds of people watching the verdict on big screens booed. Tachi, who was once embraced by the West and seen as a leader who could guide Kosovo to independence, denies all the charges and can appeal the verdict.
1: Marine biologists have revealed humpbacks share close emotional bonds and may even experience a form of grief. Griffith University researchers filmed the behaviour off Palm Beach last year as a female whale refused to leave her stillborn calf. Scientists say the mother and a second whale kept an hours-long vigil. Dr. Olaf Meinecker says it shows the mammals possess highly complex social connections.
5: We are seeing something here that suggests at least a strong attachment to this stillborn and clearly a change of behaviour after this event occurred.
1: Queensland's weather, isolated showers tomorrow for the western Gulf Country and continuing in the east, mostly fine for the rest of the state. Brisbane's temperature range 12 to 25, the Gold Coast 12 to 24, the Sunshine Coast 13 to 23 and at Ipswich 7 to 27. Fine for the southeast on Saturday, Sunday and Monday. On Moreton Bay, southerly winds reaching 30 knots, seas 1.5 metres. 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
8: When you hear about garment workers experiencing slavery, maybe you're picturing a large warehouse in some industrial area. Turns out there's a new face of slavery emerging right here in Australia. It could be happening in your neighbourhood. You'll hear a little bit more about that in a moment. For some good news this afternoon, it's been about a week since the 612 ABC Brisbane and Queensland Mutt Muster. Our meetup for dog lovers, our competition for all dogs. There was one final dog competition that needs concluding, one last dog left to celebrate. This hour you're going to meet the pup who has won the popular vote and can claim the title of community champion. More in a moment. And then we were talking yesterday about 70 years of Australian television. We spoke about all of the different genres of Australian TV, from news and current affairs to children's TV shows. Well, one genre of Australian TV programming that we did not get time to talk about was a genre that had a show that lasted many seasons, actually. A show with a theme tune that sounded like this.

0: remember this TV show? Is it bringing back some memories for you? I'll tell you what, you're going to meet one of the key players from this TV show. Or shall I say, one of the key cooks in the kitchen. Stay with me for a trip down TV memory lane and a bit of advice for you as you think about what you're going to serve for dinner tonight when you catch up with one of Australia's most loved, one of Australia's first celebrity chefs. That's ahead.
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0: I got Ray Charles to play for you in a moment. But before we get there, I wanted to talk with you, Karen at Toowong. Hi, Karen.
3: Hi there. How are you?
0: I just think it's wild that for the first time ever in Australian motoring history, the cheapest new car on the market is an electric vehicle.
3: That is amazing.
0: Yeah.
3: That is amazing.
0: Yeah.
3: Although mine was probably just run by something almost as innovative, probably just run by a rubber band.
0: What did you have? What was the cheapest car that you had, Karen?
3: The grand sum of $2,000 back in about 1982 for my very first completely owned by myself vehicle, a little red Leyland Mini.
0: Gorgeous.
3: A little square nose, a little Aussie one, a little Aussie brick, and I've still got it.
0: Oh, still running? Still up and running?
3: I'm still going, yeah. Oh, it's been in retirement once or twice, and I've resurrected it twice and promised my dad if I spend this much money, I'm definitely going to drive it and have fun again. And we are.
0: Oh, yeah. My gosh. That is so very cool. Karen, can you please send me a photograph?
3: I will.
0: That cool
3: when
0: cars.
3: I was nannying, I nannied with it for a few years and had three little kids in there and all their boots, all their bags in the boot. And it was wonderful until they realised the only reason that I could actually see what was going on the back seat was that I had a rear vision mirror. Until then, I was the, she knows,
0: How does she know? How does she know I had my finger up my nose? How does she
3: know.
0: Do that?
3: Yes, exactly,
0: Karen.
3: But no, I've had a lot of fun with it.
0: What fuel was that? Was that unleaded? Karen, or is it diesel?
3: Yeah, it's unleaded. It's unleaded. Yeah, it's petrol. And I remember taking it out along Aratula somewhere when I wonder how fast I can go. And I whipped out at 140K. I was terrified. I thought it was going to blow up.
0: Well done.
3: Don't tell any police. If any police are listening, that wasn't true.
0: No, that's just us talking. Having a quick look here. So the engines ranged from the 998cc units.
3: That's what I had.
0: Yeah, the 998.
3: A little one. So it's not a high-powered one. I got in and I've got enough tickets along my lifetime with it. I mean, it is red. It goes without saying.
0: Does it have a cool bull bar on the front? Some of them are really cool.
3: No, it doesn't have a bull bar, but it's got some little flares. And I found one of those 80s style. Remember when they used to have the black louvers across the black?
0: Yes.
3: So I haven't got it fitted yet. But anyway, so we're looking at doing a few things with it. But we don't want to get too far away from the real thing.
0: Anyway. Keep it real. Oh, Karen, that's terrific.
3: I'll send you a photo.
0: $2,000, 1982, Karen's cheapest car, her first car, still got it, the little red Leyland Mini. And I think that is marvellous. How about you? 1300-222-612. That's my phone number. My name is Kat Feeney. You're on 612 ABC Brisbane, ABC Queensland. The cheapest little runaround that you ever had, and is it still going strong? I'd love to hear your story. Here's Ray.

612 ABC Brisbane, ABC Queensland. Just having a quick look at the secondhand car market, one of the online trading sites. Just love these Leyland Mini Mokes, especially the Mini Mokes. There's one for sale in Queensland, manual 1980, $33,000, which is quite extraordinary. If you did buy one brand new back in the day, maybe it's probably worth a little bit now, isn't it? I wonder how well these new cheap electric vehicles will hold up price-wise. What will be the resale value of one of these BYD Attos on the market at the moment for under $20,000 down the track? Will they hold value? I wonder. 1300 222 612 is my phone number. I'd like to hear about the best cheap car that you've ever run. What was it? When'd you get it? What'd you pay for it? 1300 222 612 is my number. I'd also like your help in selecting the last song for the show this afternoon. Here's your first option. You know-

0: This is King. Yeah, Kings of Leon. Had a mind blank there for a moment. You know that I can use somebody. Recorded by the Rockers, who probably started out a little more southern rock, garage, blues. Probably evolved a little more along the lines of alternative rock. Anyway, this track came out in 2010. The album picked up a Grammy. It was a hit number two in Australia. It's called Use Somebody, The Kings of Leon. Great song. Going head-to-head with a great song from a great Australian band. More surf rock, I guess. From the debut album from Australian Crawl, The Boys Light Up. Sensational album. That album went to number four on the Aussie charts and went five times platinum. This was the third single, Downhearted. Came out in 1980. Which song do you prefer? Which is the better song? Only one will be played in full and it'll be the most popular song, so you better get behind your preferred option, otherwise it mightn't get across the line. You can vote on the text line, 0467 922 612. 0467 922 612. I wonder if you can pick the winner. 1300 222 612 is the phone number. Which song do you reckon is going to win? Do you reckon it's going to be the very, very popular Kings of Leon track, or do you think it's going to be the Aussie classic? Well, vote for your favourite. 1300 222 612 is the number. You'll find out just before 3 o'clock. Also before 3 o'clock, the other big competition this afternoon, the big announcement, the winner of the 612 ABC Brisbane and Queensland Mutt Muster Community Champion Award, the most popular doggo amongst our online audience. That announcement still to come.
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0: I wonder what you're wearing. What are you wearing right now? Well, every piece of clothing that you wear, it comes with a story. It came from somewhere. You know, it also carries the memories that you've made while you've been wearing it. Maybe the history of the people whose hands it's passed through. From retail through to the transportation of it, right back to the manufacture of the garment. Workers in the textile industry, including here in Australia, are at high risk of exploitation, not just overseas, as I said, potentially in our backyard. 612 ABC Brisbane and Queensland Afternoons producer Jay Bowman's been finding out a little bit more about the evolving face of modern slavery here in Australia.
3: Fiona David has dedicated her life's work to addressing slavery. Many of the people her organisation supports are part of the textile, clothing and footwear industry.
4: We have these structural factors really that combine to make these workplaces very high risk. It's very labour intensive. It's a high labour inputs industry, but people get paid very low wages. It's about 80% females working in garment manufacturing globally. And then finally, it's an industry where traditionally migrant workers are able to find work. And migrant workers generally are more than three times likely than other workers to be subjected to forced labour.
3: Part of what makes addressing slavery in the textile industry so difficult is that it can be hard to know exactly where a piece of clothing came from.
4: If you think about a shirt, if you buy a shirt that's manufactured in Bangladesh, the company you buy it from, they might know they're having this garment manufactured in Bangladesh, but then do they know where the buttons come from? Do they know where zips are coming from? Do they know where the fabric's coming from? You know, there's statistics, for example, on cotton coming out of Pakistan, where, you know, something like 30% of the workers are unable to leave the farms they work on. You know, so the whole garment manufacturing and supply and value chain is not just the manufacturing of the clothing. It's also the fabric. It's the cotton. It's the, you know, the trims. It's a whole complicated supply chain. And, you know, one manufacturer might have, you know, literally thousands of other manufacturers and suppliers who are feeding into those, into their tier one supplier.
3: And over the last few years, Angela Bell from Ethical Clothing Australia says there's been a new addition to the garment supply chain. It comes in the form of a new workforce referred to as outworkers.
5: They basically are people who have a sewing machine or similar set up in their house. It could be anywhere in their home. And they are having materials, fabrics, cotton all dropped off to their home to under orders to make for a company. And they could be one part of a supply chain. And a business may have, you know, a number of outworkers in the supply chain, or they might just have a single outworker, or some businesses may have none. But they are, unique element in terms of the supply chain industry in Australia.
3: Fiona says outworkers can be particularly vulnerable to exploitation.
4: It's really this very sort of informal networks where people are getting work through people they know. You know, it's all sort of based on relationships. And if sometimes you have people who, you know, they might not have very good English, they might have no understanding of their rights, and they're very isolated from the community. So that's why, you know, it's not enough to just have the normal, you know, rules and regulations in place. You actually need to put extra supports in place to go out and find these people and help them understand their rights and make sure that they're, you know, being treated in a way that we expect people to be treated in the workforce in Australia today.
5: Outworkers are to be seen as employees and treated that way as any employee that could be working in a factory. And that often is not the case. And sometimes they'll be paying like on a piece rate in terms of what they're paid for what they make, when they actually should be treated like an employee. And they should be getting that minimum wage under the award, and they should be receiving, you know, leave, and they should be receiving other personal entitlements and superannuation.
3: Now, if there's someone in your community who you worry may be being exploited as an outworker, you might want to help them out. But Fiona says it's important not to charge ahead with a rescue mission.
4: There's a couple of things to bear in mind. The first one is, you know, safety first, and what that person wants and needs is absolutely what should be your priority. So I wouldn't be taking action on someone else's behalf. It's very hard to ever know what someone's situation is. So the best thing I think you can offer is information. So if somebody's on a temporary migrant visa, there's a lot of information on the Red Cross Work Rights Hub. But whether or not somebody's on a visa or not, again, there's a lot of information on Fair Work Australia about what working rights are, how much people should be paid. Another suggestion would be to reach out to the Textile Clothing Footwear Union. They do have outreach workers who speak, you know, multiple different languages that people might be working in, and they may be in a situation where they can support to get somebody to go out and visit somebody. So that's some of the options. Obviously, if it's an emergency and somebody's life is in danger, call 000.
3: Fiona believes consumers shouldn't be made to bear the brunt of responsibility for slavery in the textile industry.
4: I think this is a situation that's really systemic. You know, we know the risk is widespread, and what I'd really like to see is, in the same way that when you buy food in Australia, you know it's safe, I'd like to see that when we buy clothing in Australia, it's been subject to some sort of, you know, checks around labour standards.
3: But regardless, everyone has a role to play, and it can start with a conversation that you and your family have at home.
4: Modern slavery is something that people think doesn't happen here in Australia. Sadly, it does. And it's worth taking the time to, you know, really think about what are the working conditions behind what you're buying as a family. And, you know, to the extent that you can, putting your money towards manufacturing that will support good conditions for workers.
0: Remember when you used to make your own clothes? My goodness. That is Fiona David, the CEO of Fair Futures, ending that report by 612 ABC Brisbane and Queensland Afternoons producer Jay Bowman. My name is Kat Venny. You are on 612 ABC Brisbane and Queensland. Still to come, Jamie Oliver, Nigella Lawson. But we've had a few famous cooks, chefs in our Australian television history. You're going to catch up with one of them before 3 o'clock. Someone who gave us the recipe for Mississippi chicken on his Cooking Adventures show. He's got a new book out, his memoirs. The book is titled Who Called the Cook a Bastard? But who am I talking about? Well, have a guess. Text me if you think you know. 04679 22612. That's 04679 22612. You'll meet this man before 3 p.m. Meantime, I've got Patti Smith for you, Because the Night, 25 minutes past 2:00.

0: Because the Night. 612 ABC Brisbane, ABC Queensland. One of the big stories today is the announcement of the migration policy from the federal Labor government. Home Affairs Minister Tony Burke took the stage at the National Press Club a little while ago to outline the party's policy. At the moment, federal parliament is in session. This issue is drawing attention during question time. But how are the major news mastheads reporting on this story? Are they all reporting it along the same kind of line, or are there different versions of the same yarn? Well, I'll take you through how the different news mastheads are reporting on the same story shortly when I whip you through the front pages of your major mastheads. Later on, you'll be catching up with one of Australia's most recognisable cooks. I wonder if you've been able to guess who I am talking about. He was very well known, not just for his food, but for his sartorial elegance. Specifically suspenders. Have you figured out who's joining you later? If you have, text 0467 922 612. That's 0467 922 612. Also keen to take your call about the cheapest car that you've ever run. After the news was reported that this week the cheapest new car in the country is, for the first time ever, an electric vehicle. About 50 years ago, the cheapest car in the country was a Mini Moke, yours for $2,384. Didn't have any doors, had a canvas roof, certainly was not an electric vehicle. But how times change. How about you? What's been your cheapest car? 1300 222 612 is the phone number.
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0: Half past two. There's been so much puppy love on this radio show over the last couple of months. Last Wednesday, you might have caught the sounds of our first ever Mutt Muster, a meetup and competition, a dog show for all dogs. Four dogs were crowned winners of our best dressed, best talent, best friend categories, as well as our grand champion, Ultimate Supreme. But because the muster was all about inclusivity, about celebrating all dogs, I wanted to make sure that even if you couldn't make it to the Springwood Dog Park in Logan, you could still be part of the fun. So I asked you to send in photos of your dog, maybe offer a story about what made your dog worthy of the title Community Champion, an online-only award. Well, the entries poured in. The finalists were announced. Your votes have been counted. And now you're about to meet your winner. Joe Barkworth is here to reveal the name of our inaugural community champion. Joe, hello.
5: Hello.
0: Who have you brought with you?
5: I've brought Missy. Or Missy Two Shoes.
0: Missy Two Shoes.
5: Or Missy Moo, depending on the mood.
0: Or Missy Four Shoes. I think she's got four shoes on today. Or
5: two shoes today.
0: On the front paws. Now, I can see this beautiful canine, but no one else can. So please describe.
5: So Missy, she's a seven-year-old black and white greyhound, a rescue greyhound. She's got a few problems with her front paws, so she's wearing little pink booties, which does look really cute. Mm-hmm. She has the softest fur, as Kat has just found out.
0: Yes.
5: And she just loves everybody. She's been through a lot of medical problems. I actually started fostering her through Friends of the Hound last year. Then I had to pass her on as I was going on holiday. And then she sort of wandered back to me because the foster mum she was with, they were having a bit of trouble with stairs and she was falling. And then she was limping and we thought she had a hip injury. So she went up to one of our other lovely foster mums in the Sunshine Coast so we could get her to our physio up there. And then it worked out that it was a problem with her foot. And she had an infection in her back foot, which just didn't heal up. And so she had to have a toe off as well.
0: Oh, darling.
5: We also found she'd got a plate in that foot from presumably a racing injury.
0: Okay.
5: So a lot of things now, black dogs don't get adopted very often.
0: Really?
5: And that's not just greyhounds, that's any dogs for some reason.
0: Okay.
5: And I have to say the black greyhounds are just the best.
0: She's just gorgeous.
5: Yes.
0: Struggling to concentrate on what you're saying, Joe, because Missy is just sitting there looking
5: cute,
0: so delightful. As you said, fostering greyhounds. How did that all start for you?
5: Oh, I think it was initially for me when the New South Wales government first looked like they might ban greyhound racing, which they didn't. Damn. And I thought there were going to be lots of greyhounds around. I was. On my birthday, I just thought, I'm going to get a greyhound, and randomly went to a shelter and got one on the hottest day of the year, I think it was. And then I started adopting through, fostering through Friends of the Hound, and had various different ones. When I first fostered her, I had two of my own dogs, so she wasn't going to come into my life at that point, but it was nearly 12 months later. She still hadn't been adopted, and being seven with medical problems, I thought, it's just not going to happen. Hmm. My old girl had sadly passed earlier this year, the beautiful blue greyhound, who I've missed very much. So I said, look, well, I think she's not going to go, so I'll take her.
0: I'll have Missy, thanks.
5: And she's really good when I do have other fosters as well, so sometimes we have a three-hound household and sometimes four.
0: What do people need to understand about the greyhound? For a lot of us, maybe the only opportunity we have to see them or think much about them is in the context of racing. But as a dog at home, what does a greyhound offer you?
5: Oh, God, they're just perfect pets. They're very kooky. They sleep an awful lot. They will take over your lounge.
0: Really?
5: They will take over your bed if you can stand sleeping with a very large dog. they do get excited about certain things, and it depends. Some of them are a little anxious about things as well. But they've just got this sort of kookiest behaviour. They're just very loving as well.
0: Do you need to exercise them? Do they need to race regularly?
5: No. That's one of the misconceptions. They're sprinters, you know. They're your Usain Bolt.
0: Right.
5: So little bits
0: short
5: of
0: bursts, short distance.
5: They like to go out for a walkie sniff, mostly sniffing. My boy loves to do about 2 minutes running around the yard, and then he's done.
0: Sounds like my
5: and then
0: kind
5: they
0: of
5: just
0: dog.
5: They just flop, you know. They're ready when it's food time. Maybe another walk. Go in the car. Some like cars. Most of them like cars. They get excited, but they're just very gentle, and they make excellent therapy dogs. So my boy dog does therapy dog visits, aged care, and he's very calm. So
0: that's helpful.
5: That's really helpful.
0: Friends of the Hound, one of the many excellent adoption groups that run in Queensland. For anyone who's maybe thinking about fostering, maybe not quite ready to commit, what's involved?
5: Well, just get in touch with us through the website, friendsofthehound.org.au. We're on Facebook as well, Instagram. If you want to become a foster mum, we'll check out your house, make sure it's suitable, the yard's safe, you're going to be the right sort of people. I'm lucky to have a large yard these days, but you don't need a large yard. They make excellent apartment dogs as well. So if we think you're suitable, then we can try it. And it's similarly, if you want to adopt, you can foster to adopt, so you can give it a try. But we specialise in trying to match the hound to you, so the one that will fit your lifestyle.
0: Oh, I love
5: some of them love
0: that.
5: Kids, some of them are not so keen on kids.
0: Okay.
5: So.
0: There's a dog for every home or a hound for every house.
5: Absolutely.
0: I really hope that we can look to including Missy and you and your friends at Friends of the Hound in our Muttmaster next year. I'm planning on making it a little bigger, even better than we already had this year. But congratulations on being named our inaugural community champion. Very well deserved. Very well deserved, Missy.
5: Beautiful. Thank you so much. We're really chuffed.
0: Darling.
5: She's really chuffed, although I have to say, when I told her, she was just there with her tongue lolling out.
0: Life's changed. Joe Barkworth and Missy the Greyhound on 612 ABC Brisbane and ABC Queensland. My name's Kat Finney. I'll take you through the front pages of your major news mastheads in a moment. But first,
1: you know that I can use somebody. Someone like you.
0: Don't forget to vote in the People's Pick Sing-Along Song Contest. It's Kings of Leon, Use Somebody, this song, head-to-head with an Australian surf rock classic.

Downhearted. Which song is the better song? Which one do you think is going to win? Can you pick it? Vote now, 1300 222 612 or text on 0467 922 612. The last spot on my playlist for you this afternoon goes to the most popular song. So which one will it be? You'll find out just before 3 o'clock. All right, let's take a look at what's happening on the front pages of your major news mastheads. Starting with the ABC Online. Unsurprisingly, most of our mastheads are reporting on the migration policy announced by Labor. But here's a look at how they're reporting the same story. The ABC, new backpacker ballot, crackdown on overstayers in Labor's migration overhaul. Home Affairs Minister Tony Burke's announced a shake-up of Australia's migration policy weeks later than initially planned. On the AFR, demand-driven immigration policies no longer working. Burke. Tony Burke said the immigration debate is out of control while also admitting the current policy settings are no longer working. On The Australian, Tony Burke says migration not the cause of housing woes, but part of the solution. The Home Affairs Minister says reforms to the migration system will be a crucial part of a solution to the nation's housing woes. The Guardian. Prominent athlete tells Alan Jones trial he sent shirtless photo before unwanted kiss he wished never happened. The former 2GB and 2UE broadcaster has pleaded not guilty to 22 indecent assault and sexual touching charges. On the Courier Mail, Rocky Rowing approved by IOC, $250 million Southeast Queensland venue plan axed. The IOC has signed off on rowing to be hosted in Rockhampton, the Premier has revealed, while plans for a permanent flat water venue at Moreton will not progress for the Games. The Brisbane Times, 50-storey buildings proposed for development next to Victoria Park. Bowen Hills has been circled as a priority development area for almost two decades. And on the Gympie Times, my wife would be a widow. Caravan eviction row sparks terrifying machete attack. A 29-year-old man's pleaded guilty to swinging a machete at a 71-year-old during a caravan eviction, forcing the victim to relive how he narrowly escaped death. And that's you up to speed on some of the big news stories this afternoon. I'm Kat Feeney, still to come. A gentleman who featured prominently in this classic Australian television show. Famed for his fabulous recipes as well as his colourful taste in suspenders. Who is the celebrity chef? Well done to Giddy at Rocky. You've guessed the identity of the man you're about to meet. Several others have too. Ian Huey Hewitson joining you after this from Lenny Kravitz.

0: Lenny Kravitz, Are You Gonna Go My Way? I reckon your next guest was rocking out to that. 612 ABC Brisbane, ABC Queensland, because long before he hit the kitchen, he dreamed of being a rock star. And long before MasterChef, there was Ian Huey Hewitson. Hello, Huey.
1: G'day, mate.
0: Were you rocking out to Lenny whilst on hold there?
1: I was.
0: Good.
1: I actually haven't listened to Lenny for a long time. I like them.
0: Well, it's lovely to have you with us this afternoon, because you for a long time were one of the best, biggest voices on Australian TV, encouraging us all to try something a little new in the kitchen, but without breaking the bank. We all remember the Mississippi chicken from Huey's Cooking Adventures. And you got a new memoir out with an excellent title, Huey. Who called the cook a bastard? Now, what is the story there?
1: Well, I came through the period where chefs were bastards. I remember my first chef. One, he used to chain smoke as he cooked, which was really good for the food. But the other thing, he used to throw things. I was a dish pig. He used to throw pots and pans at me. I got quite adept at dodging. But I think the main thing about those eras is they worked very long hours. I'm talking about chefs. And also, they were always hungover because they drank far too bloody much.
0: I mean, this is not dissimilar to the life of a rock star that you dreamed of. Just go back before you hit the kitchens and before your dish pig days, Huey, because you, as I understand, were kicked out of school in the 60s.
1: Yes, yes. Well, I suppose I was kicked out, because I always say that I was kicked out. I actually was advised not to come back the next year. That's the same as being kicked out, isn't it?
0: What happened? Why? What'd you do?
1: I was an arsehole.
0: Very well. Fair enough.
1: Well, I must admit, my brother had gone to the school and he finished the year before me. And I can remember arriving the first day at the secondary school, and the headmaster said to me, "Now, what's your name?" And I said, "Hewitson, sir." And he said, "Oh, another one." So, of course, I had to live up to it. I couldn't let my brother get away with it. So I actually hated school. I have to be very honest. I really did hate it. I suppose I wasn't very good at it, but I didn't try very hard. Every time my report came out, and keeping in mind my father was a school principal, and so he wasn't very enthused by these report cards which said he could be a lot better if he at least tried. I wasn't very good at it.
0: How trying, Huey.
1: I was trying, that's right.
0: But you wanted the music, the love of music and the interest in starring on stage in front of a band. What happened to that dream, Huey? Where'd that come from?
1: I think a little bit more talent would have been a nice thing. Well, I came through the 60s. Every second garage had a band.
0: Yeah.
1: You know, the garage. You talk about garage bands these days. I mean, goodness gracious, we all thought if we can play three chords that we were going to be the next Beatle or next Eric Clapton.
0: You'd be on Countdown.
1: Yeah, all that. But what actually happened was, two of my bands won the New Zealand Battle of the Bands, and I always remember one was called Sebastian's Floral Array. It was in the days of Flower Power. And we won one of the battles of New Zealand Battle of the Bands, and in the paper there was two headings, and it was the main paper, I think it was the Evening Post, and there were two headings, and the first one was Sebastian's Floral Array wins Battle of the Bands, throws flowers to the audience, which we did.
0: Yes.
1: And down the bottom of that same page was police baffled by raids on the botanical garden flower beds.
0: What a coincidence.
1: Now, they didn't ever put it together. I think police are a lot smarter these days.
0: Oh, yeah, they've got the facial recognition
1: cameras. I was never caught, so it was all right. And I swear to you, we only took the flowers that were hanging over the fence.
0: I mean, you did make a career in front of the camera, though. It was just as a cook on TV during a really interesting time in Australian cookery, especially. Ian Huey Hewitson with you, by the way, if you've just joined on 612 ABC Brisbane and Queensland. I'm Kat Finnegan. And Huey's Cooking Adventures, Healthy, Wealthy, Wise. I mean, this was when Australia was experiencing a bit of a restaurant boom. Things were changing. What do you remember of that era Ian?
1: Well, I think the main thing that I remember is Gavin Disney saying to me late at night, how would you like to be on television? And me saying, and I won't say the swear words, but they basically said, ring me when you're sober. And I was amazed when he did, because I didn't know that he was putting together a cooking show or a lifestyle show, which was Healthy, Wealthy and Wise. And to be very honest, Peter Howard, who comes from part of the woods, who's a dear mate of mine, he had invited me out to have a drink with Gavin after. It was in one of my restaurants. And what actually happened was that Peter was filming the next morning, because remember that he did cooking segments on Channel 9 for many years.
0: Yes.
1: And he was filming the next morning, so he went to bed, and it was about 4 o'clock in the morning, I get offered this gig, and that's fine, and I end up taking it up. But what happened was, I didn't realise at the time that Gavin was there to offer the job to Peter.
0: Oh, really?
1: He still talks to me. It's all right.
0: You're okay. You're still friends.
1: I think both of us thought at the time that it only lasted for about 5 minutes, you know, that it was not going to be the success.
0: It was a huge success. I mean, the restaurants were one thing, the TV career another. This is all before the whole MasterChef, Kitchen Rules, all of this. You were kind of a precursor to that. And it was a time when Australians were willing to take risks. And I think you took a pretty big risk. You put kangaroo on your menu.
1: Oh, yes. One of the restaurants, that was actually very funny. It's funny when you think about it today that people are not reticent about things like this. But we put kangaroo on one of the restaurant menus, and I got these amazing letters. And in those days, they were letters, not emails. And I remember one was saying, you better watch out where you walk on a dark night.
0: Wow, people were upset.
1: I got threatened they were going to have pickets out the front and everything. I mean, God's sake, it was only a kangaroo. Actually, I remember the Prince of Flesh, who was a butcher in Western Australia, he put horse on the menu. He got the first permit in Australia to sell horse, and he got the most amazing letters and emails and threats and things like that. And he couldn't understand it because he was Italian. And in his home country, horse was quite a common...
0: Yeah,
1: delicacy. Common protein.
0: Yeah. The end of...
1: I didn't ever put a horse on, by the way.
0: No. But the end of your time on sort of free-to-air broadcast TV coincided with a massive change in the media landscape. Huey, and you've kind of stayed at the forefront of it, because now it's all about streaming and social media, and you, your daughter encouraged you to get on YouTube and TikTok. How's that going?
1: Well, she came along and said to me, because I was doing YouTube, because I was sick of television, and my wife and daughter were sick of me lying on the couch and yelling at the television. So she came to me and said, Dad, let's give TikTok a shot. She said, nobody will know you because it's a young person's avenue. But she said, we'll give it a shot. And she still, to this day, films it and edits it. And we just do it at home. And it's been fun. But the point about it was, we did this just a very simple TikTok segment, and we got almost 1 million hits.
0: Yeah, wow. This is it. It's a new world.
1: The people said, we used to watch you when we were kids, and you were the reason we got onto Kitchens. But the ones that I loved were all the people who said we thought you were dead.
0: Very much alive and with a brand new story to tell, his very own story. Huey, thank you.
1: Absolute pleasure.
0: Huey, Ian Huey Hewitson. Chef, restaurateur, author, TV personality, now TikTok star. This is from Huey's Cooking Adventures. You probably remember it. And you can catch the memoir now. It's called Who Called the Cook a Bastard? My name's Kat Feeney. In a moment, the winner of the People's Pick Sing-Along Song Contest. Will it be Kings of Leon? Will it be Australian Crawl? You'll find out in a sec.
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0: Winner of the People's Pick sing-along song contest this afternoon, Australian Crawl Down Hearted, taking it out over the Kings of Leon track. Thank you very much for your support, and thank you very much for the stories that you've given me this afternoon about your cheap car. This is after the news that the new BYD Atto One is the cheapest new car in the country, and for the first time ever, it's an electric vehicle. Brian on the Gold Coast, you say your cheapest car was your wife's car, your boss's wife's car. You bought it for $100. It was a four-speed Mazda. Had a hole in the floor where your right foot heel rested when raining. You put your left foot over the hole while changing gears. You would have to swap feet to cover the hole to stop the water gushing in. Became habit, just as gear changing becomes habitual. Passengers would look on in disbelief, I bet. Brian, thank you very much for your message. I'm Kat Finney, and it's wonderful to spend my afternoon with you. Thank you for your company. I'll be back with you tomorrow from 12:30. A reminder that Friday's show features our karaoke hour of music power. So if you like driving, or if you like music, or if you just want to spend an hour in very good company, make sure you join the party from 12:30 here on 612 ABC Brisbane and Queensland, where it's 2 minutes to three.
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2: And hello, Bern Young with you on ABC Gold Coast. Thank you, Kat, for the last few hours, and nice to be with you again. Thanks to Mick for sitting in the chair on drive yesterday. Lots to do, and that's just in the first hour of the show. We will, of course, be catching up later on the major immigration policy announcement that's come out of Canberra. I'll unpack that for you and give you the need-to-know information this afternoon. Also, she's back in town after a year of plotting. Morag Myerscough. She's got something big, bold and beautiful planned for the Gold Coast. 12 metres high, 15 metres wide. I know it's called Beacon, and I know it will be unveiled at Bleach. But as for the rest, we'll have to find out from Morag herself. She joins me in the studio soon. Also, do they really hate each other? Tennis and pickleball.
3: Tennis. Elegance. Aesthetic perfection. She needs our protection. An epidemic is sweeping across our once great nation, and its name is
4: Pickleball. Yeah.
2: Well, that's from the movie The Dink, where they seem to think there's a real rivalry going on. But we're going to bring all racket sports together in the name of mental health this afternoon. And also, could it be a breakthrough in the search for missing Mwulumbah mother and grandmother, Yvonne Weir? More on that after three.
5: ABC News, good afternoon. I'm Michael Bausch. The federal government will hire an extra 100 compliance officers to find people overstaying their visas under its plan to curb migration. The crackdown is part of efforts to reduce arrivals to 225,000 within 2 years. There'll also be a random ballot for working backpackers wanting to stay longer, while foreign students will no longer be allowed to bring their families along. Home Affairs Minister Tony Burke has used the National Press Club to send a warning to anyone exploiting temporary visa loopholes.
6: Effectively, what we are going back to doing is simply being able to make sure that if you overstay, you will not be able to say, well, there's no consequences, as if they're ever going to make sure that I leave.
5: The Queensland opposition is demanding proof of the Premier's guarantee that new data centres will slice household power bills. Here's state political reporter Alex Brewster.
7: AI giant Anthropic has signed on to use a $32 billion data center hub planned for the Western Downs. Opposition leader Stephen Miles has called on the Premier in Parliament to reveal the evidence to back his promise such developments will lower energy bills.
8: Will the Premier now release household power price modelling once construction of Australia's largest data centre on the Western Downs is completed?
7: David Crisafulli didn't table any modelling in Parliament, but reiterated his guarantee.
9: We can determine these data centres don't go in people's backyards, that they don't suck up power, and that they actually drive down electricity prices.
7: Anthropic hopes to begin using the site from next year.
5: Pressure is mounting on the Reserve Bank to lift interest rates again after a new economic health check by the International Monetary Fund. Linda Gruen reports.
10: The IMF says that given persistent underlying inflation pressures, the RBA may need to raise interest rates further. It warns that additional spikes in global energy prices could see inflation stay high before reaching the target band of 2 to 3%. The IMF expects...
9: We can determine these data centres don't go in people's backyards, that they don't suck up power, and that they actually drive down electricity prices.
7: Anthropic hopes to begin using the site from next year.
5: Pressure is mounting on the Reserve Bank to lift interest rates again after a new economic health check by the International Monetary Fund. Linda Gruen reports.
10: The IMF says that given persistent underlying inflation pressures, the RBA may need to raise interest rates further. It warns that additional spikes in global energy prices could see inflation stay high before reaching the target band of 2 to 3%. The IMF expects Australia's economic growth to slow over the next 2 years, though household spending and business investment could

0: elevated for longer. It's widely expected that the RBA will raise the 4.35% cash rate by 25 basis points when it meets at the end of this month.
1: A 35-year-old man's been charged with arson after a fire at a Gold Coast real estate agency. Tuesday night's blaze badly damaged the business in Jacobs Well. No one was hurt. The suspect was arrested last night at a hotel on Hope Island. An ABC investigation has revealed that a popular political YouTube commentator who sounds Australian is actually broadcasting from South America. Jonathan Hare has this report.
2: The Oceania Unfiltered channel frequently promotes One Nation and is critical of Anthony Albanese. The commentator sounds very Australian.
3: Aussies cannot just sit back, have a whinge at the pub over a beer.
2: But ABC News Verify has traced the YouTuber to a town in Brazil. We found other channels he fronts and geolocated where he films videos. Experts say AI has been used to give him an accent. We were unable to contact him and can't say whether he is behind the channel or whether his image is being used without his consent. One Nation says it is not associated with him. YouTube says the channel's videos have now been given a disclosure which reads, "Made with AI."
1: To sport, and the Brisbane Lions have held a closed training run at their Springfield base ahead of Saturday's AFL preliminary final. The reigning premiers will take on Hawthorn at the MCG, having beaten them by 67 points just 5 weeks ago. Coach Chris Fagan says they know just how hard it is to secure a spot in the season decider.
4: Oh, there's some confidence, I guess, from knowing that we've done it before, but we've also gotten there and lost preliminary finals too, so they're really hard games to win because the prize is such a huge one to play in a grand final, so that little bit of experience that will help us, but only so much. You've just got to turn up and get it done.
1: Queensland's weather, isolated showers tomorrow for the western Gulf Country and continuing in the east, mostly fine for the rest of the state. Brisbane 12 to 25, the Gold Coast 12 to 24, the Sunshine Coast 13 to 23 and the Ipswich 7 to 27. Fine for the southeast on Saturday, Sunday and Monday. On Moreton Bay, southerly winds reaching 30 knots, seas 1.5 metres. 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
6: And hello, nice to be with you on a Thursday afternoon, a rather windy Thursday afternoon. One good thing is that wind is not blowing the showers onto us as we might have expected, but alongside us instead, by the looks of that radar. I'll keep an eye on that for you throughout the afternoon and I'll check the local temperatures in just a moment. Brad, of course, will be checking the roads for you as well. The biggest story in Australian headlines today is the government's new migration policy.
7: For all the heat and drama of migration policy debate, it simply means everything I've announced means this. If you want to come on a temporary basis to Australia, apply for a temporary visa. If you want to come to Australia permanently, apply for a permanent visa. And if you no longer have a valid visa, you should leave Australia. That's all it is.
6: If it was as simple as that, I don't think it would have taken the minister more than an hour to explain it at the National Press Club, taking questions. And now question time is happening, and I'm sure it's up for discussion in Parliament itself right now. I'll unpack what you need to know later this afternoon. Demographer Simon Kustenmarker is my guest here on Drive. 12 metres high. 15 metres wide and oh so colourful, a major new artwork will come to life on the GC. The artist behind it has worked all over the globe at places like Coachella and the London and Paris Olympics. So what has she got planned for the GC? You'll find out in a moment because Morag Myerskoff is my very special guest in studio shortly. And on a serious note, could this really be a breakthrough in the search for a Mwulumba woman who's disappeared without a trace up until now? Back in February was the last anyone saw of Yvonne Weir. An independent search organisation

0: organization which had offered to help the family find their mother and grandmother led to the discovery of her car in a local river. More on the search for Yvonne Weir soon.
1: From breaking news to the stories behind it, trust us to tell it like it is. ABC Gold Coast.
0: Just looking outside, and it is pretty windy at the moment. As I said, the radar is showing most of the shower activity running alongside us and out to sea, so that's good. 20 degrees right now at the airport and 22 at the Seaway. Coonungra's on 21, Tambourine Mountain on 19. Brisbane's warmer, 25 degrees there. Beaudesert's on 22, and it's cooler down the road at Byron. They're sitting on 18 degrees. Probably these temperatures feel a little different because the wind really is up. For instance, at the airport, even though I just said it's about 20 degrees, it's actually feeling like it's 14 degrees. And we've had some gusts, south-southeasterly gusts up to 54k per hour. So very windy out there. Nine past three now on ABC Gold Coast. This is Fleetwood Mac.

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0: It's Bern Young with you on ABC Gold Coast at this time of the day. You know, it's been about a year in the making. A giant artwork created in consultation with the people of the Gold Coast. And without even seeing it, I know at least one thing for sure. It will be colourful. And I'm pretty sure it's big as well, because British artist Morag Myerskoff is known for that and so much more, whether it's projects for the London and Paris Olympics or music festivals like Coachella. Morag, it is so lovely to have you back on the Gold Coast.
3: It is so wonderful, and the weather is beautiful.
0: Well, we did that for you.
3: Thank you.
0: You know, being from London, we thought we should just give you the full GC treatment, don't you think?
3: I love it. Thank
0: you. It gets even better this weekend, by the way.
3: Okay.
0: As long as you can tolerate a little bit of warmth.
3: I don't know whether I'll be allowed out because I'm painting.
0: Yeah. Well, in fact, my first question was, have you got paint on your hands? Because you are mid-artwork, aren't you?
3: Yeah, I did have lots.
0: You have actually
3: There was a lot, but I was picking it off.
0: Have you? Okay, so where are you at with it right now? Well, like at this moment?
3: So we are in a really good place. We're in a really good place. The team, the Everybody Now team, painting team, have been absolutely fantastic, and they've paced everything perfectly. So I'm really happy.
0: So do you get involved, obviously, if you've got paint on your hands right now, but you're the maestro as well, who sort of says, not that colour.
3: No, it's all totally planned, planned. So it's all sort of paint by numbers, everything's numbered, and Prue from Everybody Now has just put this amazing system in, so it just runs like clockwork. And so, because there's over 200, like something like 230 panels.
0: Wow.
3: Have been painted over the last, it will be 3 weeks that people have been painting. So volunteers, there's a team, and then volunteers have been helping. So it's been a real joint effort.
0: Yeah, well, it's always been about community, of course, to build this. How would you describe Beacon, which is what this piece is and will be called once it's unveiled for the first day and night of Bleach?
3: Mm-hmm.
0: How would you describe it?
3: It is a response to the amazing workshops that we did last year. People were drawing houses and homes, and it was about belonging, and they made patterns. And I went away, and also experiencing being in the Gold Coast. And I went away and I sort of had all those things in my head. And then the beacon happened.
0: Did it just pop out? Well, like when you say the beacon happened, did you like go to sleep one night, or you were, I don't know, putting, what do you guys have, Marmite rather than Vegemite on toast or something, and saying, oh, I think I've got it. I think I know what it is.
3: It was, well, I hand sketch first. So I had all, because we scanned everybody's drawings in, and I just had like all this around me and also the experience of being here, and then I just did a sketch.
0: You just went, this is
3: it. And then I sent the sketch over. Then I build it in 3D in SketchUp.
0: Okay.
3: So I sort of did an initial sketch, and then I build something, and then I show everybody. So it was like a total response to the work that everybody had done.
0: Yeah, and this is going to be outdoors, mm-hmm. on the hotter, landscape, part of the hotter landscape, out at the lake.
3: That's right.
0: As well. So out the back of hotter, but with the cityscape of Surfers Paradise behind it as well. You must have had all of that in mind as you came up with it. How do you decide how big to make something in a space like that, given how towering the backdrop is?
3: Well, I think that's the most important thing about coming to the place to make the work, not to try and do it from a distance, because you have to go and be in that space. And we had the initiation day with the First Nations and everything about that land there, about the space. And so it was about... Well, when you make things outside, they often have to be bigger than you imagine. So, you know, if we tried to build what we're building indoors, it would be impossible because everything shrinks.

0: And there was, and it was just feeding in everybody's sort of messaging that they'd given me, and it just felt the way when you see the size felt right.
1: Yeah,
0: it feels the right size for the space.
1: You haven't. It's not up though yet, is it? You haven't had a chance. So,
0: I know it will.
1: Yeah,
0: be right.
1: What will be that feeling for you when you see it in situ? Because as I said, you've worked all over the globe. You know, just about everywhere has a Morag Myerscough piece. Just about. Well, anywhere special, anyway. And you know, I mentioned Coachella and. Olympics of years gone by. So what's it like for you when you see that piece come to life in this city that isn't necessarily your place, but you have inhabited it for a bit?
0: Well, you can't ever really, because you, like you say, you plan everything and you've seen everything, and it's really important to have been involved in absolutely the, you know, I will be on site next week. And then when it's finally there, you can't always describe exactly how you know how it might feel, but you don't really know.
1: No. There's always this next week.
0: Yeah.
1: Yeah. I love that, actually. Yeah, I love that.
0: And to feel whether, you know, how the essence of everything with it, with the light, and, you know, it is a really exhilarating feeling when you finally see it there. And then also, because when you make models and you're living in a computer making certain things, it's slightly different to reality. So there's also that, because you can go inside and, as well, so there's these experiences that I don't know what they're going to be like
1: until you're inside them.
0: Until you experience them physically.
1: Well, we can all experience it in exactly 2 weeks' time, because we are 2 weeks away now from the launch of the Bleach Festival. Morag Myerscough is my guest, a London-based artist. She has created this sculpture for us, but in collaboration with Gold Coasters. You worked in,
0: totally,
1: with workshops, people spoke to you, drew things. So it's yours, but it's also ours, which is so lovely.
0: Absolutely. And then there's the words.
1: Well, and then there's the music and the words that go with it. I was just about to bring this in. No, I was literally just about to bring this in. Now, if you're a regular listener to Drive, you have heard this already, because I had the lovely Holly Ringland join me recently. She is, of course, a best-selling but local writer, and she has penned the music based on those same penned the lyrics, I should say. The music comes from the choral director of what will now be the Beacon Choir, which is 200 plus voices of locals, which is amazing. Morag, just before I get the latest traffic, which I have got to do, can I just get you to listen to this? And I want to know if you think this sounds like your artwork.

0: Do you think that sounds like your artwork?
1: Well, look, I'm going to cry now. I am very emotional. And the first time I heard it, I was just like, wow, you know, this is... Well, it sort of summed up the workshops and it summed up the people who came to the workshops as much as anything, you know. So it sort of... It brings the whole work together, the voices and people actually physically in the space doing that. And that for me is the most amazing thing. It's about how it activates the space and the beautiful, the energy in that song is just perfect.
0: Yeah. And have you ever had that full circle happen with one of your art pieces before anywhere in the world?
1: Differently.
0: Yeah.
1: You know, so I often have bird songs or, you know, people have made pieces of sound.
0: Of sound, yeah, like sound design.
1: Sound design, yeah. But not physically.
0: Not a song written specifically for a piece and then performed by the same community that helped bring it to life.
1: Exactly. And then, you know, because it's all about belonging, isn't it? It's all about being part of something.
0: Yeah, absolutely. Everybody Now is the local group that are behind all of this. They brought Morag out as part of this and it all comes to life. I can't wait to see it, opening night of Bleach. My only sadness is that it's not staying forever. Is there a reason? Is it because it's not built to last? Was it only built for a festival?
1: I think when I was a child, I always loved the fun fair coming and then going. I think there is a real beauty of something being temporary and it's actually about what's in your memory. You experience something and you keep it in your memory and it doesn't have to be there forever, but it will maybe have second lives.
0: A second life. Okay, that sounds like a tease. That sounds like a definite tease. All right, I want to know more. But in the meantime, we'll be very happy with what we have.
1: Yeah.
0: You're building it right now. It'll be established in situ there at Hodder around Lake Evandale next week. And then, of course, as I said, 2 weeks from today is the start of Bleach. Morag, such a delight to have you back in my studio because you were here last year when you were doing the workshops. And, yeah, just always wonderful to see you. Thank you for what you've created for us.
1: Thank you.
2: 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Traffic.
0: Hello, Brad. How are those roads?
3: Yeah, very good afternoon, Bern. Actually, it's pretty good this afternoon. Not too bad. We are seeing quite a bit of congestion out of Brisbane, though, on the M1 8-mile planes through to Springwood and then busy right through to Daisy Hill. Northbound is busy around Sykes Creek as well. Southbound a little bit busy around Yatala as well and also Pippa Bar through to Helens Vale and Gave. And that stretch is basically under speed through there. No heavy delays at this stage towards Smith Street. Smith Street's heavy though. Parklands Drive right through to the M1. Really well and truly plenty of brake lights there. Brisbane Road outbound at Pine Ridge Road and Arundel Drive at Arundel as well. Some build up around Discovery Drive, Helens Vale and Oxley Drive northbound. That's solid through Paradise Point. We are seeing a heavy run Gold Coast Highway, mainly for northbounders via Roma, right through to Thomas Drive and also Gooding Drive westbound is heavy through Carrara and Merrimack and very heavy Bermuda Street both ways, basically between Reedy Creek Road and the University this afternoon. Reedy Creek Road is busy both ways, just east of Bermuda Street as well. I'm Brad from ATN. I'll be back after 3:30 on 91.7 ABC Gold Coast.
0: When you see the roads a bit like this, they're feeling a little extra busy, extra early, Brad. Is that your vibe as you look at all these cameras? Do you know what? I've got a sneaking suspicion some people are heading off early for the weekend. I've got the vibe that we're on the edge of the school holidays and a few folk aren't working tomorrow. Today, it was like, get out of here. It's almost got a Friday feel, doesn't it?
3: It sort of happened like that yesterday too. This week has been a little bit, you know, different with the traffic patterns. And I've got to say it has been heavy early. And then, you know, all of a sudden that sort of 4:30, even 5 o'clock mark, it has improved a lot, you know. So very differently to what it would normally be those times. Exactly. So, yes, good observation, Bert.
0: Well, thank you. Well, you know, you and I have been talking traffic for quite some years.
3: I notice
0: the patterns. Great. We'll talk in another 15 minutes or so. Thanks.
3: Sounds good.
0: Thank you. Breakthrough in the search for a woman who's been missing from the Mwollumbah area now. Disappeared without a trace earlier this year. The latest in just a moment.
4: Where's Simone?
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0: You know, it's hard to believe that someone can just vanish. But such is the case of Yvonne Weir. After returning home from a TAFE art class, the 73-year-old seemingly vanished without a trace and has now been missing from the Dungay area near Moolumbah since February this year. But over the weekend, there was a major breakthrough. Yvonne's gold-coloured SUV was found in the Rouse River at Dalgaigan. Now, that's about 10 kilometres or less from her home. The ABC's Kath Adams spoke to Yvonne's daughter, Gillian Hallack, about how the family is going after the discovery of their mum's car.
4: In a way, we're all feeling very relieved, especially I've always believed that mum didn't just leave and that somebody had taken her and hidden the car. So finding the car where it was has just reinforced what I've felt all along.
7: Can you tell me where the car was found?
4: It was in the Rouse River, around the general area where her phone last pinged, on Dalgaigan Road.
7: Is it a road that your mum travelled a lot?
4: My mum did travel that road at times. However, I don't believe she had any reason to travel that road at that time on that day.
7: What is your last known movement of your mum?
4: So we know my mother left TAFE and drove home, and we believe she came home because we found her hat there and her boots. She was wearing those on the CCTV footage at the service station. So we know she made it home that day.
7: You've not heard from her since?
4: No.
7: Have the police been in touch with you since finding the car?
4: Yes, they have. They're continuing to examine the car and gain evidence from that car.
7: Can you tell me a little bit about who found the car?
4: So a volunteer called Cam, he has a Facebook page, Sunstate Search. He contacted us and asked whether it would be okay if we did some searches in the river there. So we had a few volunteers that have been working with us as well who went with him and showed him in the places of interest. And that's where he did the search and found the car. Well, he didn't know that he'd found the car, so
7: he'd found that object in the river.
4: Yeah, that's right. So we just sent the coordinates to the detectives and had them compare that with what they found. And they found that it was worth searching again. So the Sydney Water Police came, the specialist divers, and that's when they found that it was my mother's car.
7: Did Cam find that car on the weekend, or was that when police came?
4: Cam found that object, I think, around 3 weeks ago. I'm not sure on the dates, actually.
7: What was that like for you, waiting to hear from police about whether that was actually your mum's car?
4: I don't know. It's been almost 7 months. We've been waiting a long time, so it's just a continuation.
7: Are you hopeful that this might bring forward some more evidence to find out where your mum might be?
4: Absolutely, yeah. I think this is a major clue that's going to help uncover what's happened to my mother. We want anyone in the local Moolumbah area and surrounding areas, if they have any information about what happened to mum, or if they know of anyone who may have wanted to harm her, to come forward.
0: That's Gillian Hallack, the daughter of missing woman Yvonne Weir, asking anyone who may have seen her mum. February 19 is the last known movements of Yvonne Weir, just near Moolumbah in an area called Dungay, of February 19th. If you know anything about her disappearance, if you could contact Crime Stoppers, 1-800-333-000, or you can go online to newsouthwales.crimestoppers.com.au.
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0: Mick Radojkovic has stepped in with the latest news headlines. Hi, Mick.
9: Yeah, g'day, Bern. Big news today. The federal government will hire an extra 100 compliance officers to find people overstaying their visas under its plan to curb migration. The crackdown is part of efforts to reduce arrivals to 225,000 within 2 years. There'll also be a random ballot for working backpackers wanting to stay longer, while foreign students will no longer be allowed to bring their families along. Home Affairs Minister Tony Burke has used the National Press Club to send a warning to anyone exploiting temporary visa loopholes.
10: Effectively, what we are going back to doing is simply being able to make sure that if you overstay, you will not be able to say, well, there's no consequences, as if they're ever going to make sure that I leave.
9: There'll be more on this just after the 4 o'clock news. Queensland early childhood workers will need a teacher registration under new safety laws introduced to state parliament. Long daycare, kindergarten and preschool employees will need to be screened by the Queensland College of Teachers. The requirement doesn't apply to outside school hours or family daycare. Education Minister John Paul Langbrook has told parliament it'll help give parents peace of mind. An ABC investigation has revealed that a popular political YouTube commentator who sounds Australian is actually broadcasting from South America. The Oceania Unfiltered channel frequently promotes One Nation and is critical of Anthony Albanese. The commentator is very Australian, but ABC News Verify has traced the YouTuber to a town in Brazil. They also found that other channels he fronts were geolocated where he films videos. Experts say AI has been used to give him that Australian accent. They were unable to contact him, so they can't say whether he's behind the channel or whether his image is being used without his consent. One Nation says it's not associated with him, and YouTube says the channel videos have now been given a disclosure, which reads, made with AI.
0: It's just amazing, that story, to me, Mick. I mean, we know it goes on. We know the whole deepfake thing is happening, but just to pick accents. One out and then just to hear someone sounding so Aussie, if you like, and then, you can go online and have a look. He, you know, the American versions, he suddenly sounds very American and obviously talking about local issues when they're not local at all. It's so interesting.
9: Yeah, it is really
0: and scary, to be honest, because a lot of people wouldn't think to verify information, and it's just a real reminder that if you're going to, you know, share information and say, hey, you know, I agree with this, just you might want to just be sure that that person is who they say they actually are.
9: Very true in this age of the AI and the internet, definitely. A 35-year-old man has been charged with arson after a fire at a Gold Coast real estate agency. Tuesday night's blaze badly damaged the business in Jacob's Well. No one was hurt, but the suspect was arrested last night at a Hope Island hotel. Rockhampton has been endorsed by international sporting bodies as the venue for the rowing and canoeing for the 2032 Brisbane Olympics and Paralympics. Despite the latest announcement, Scenic Rim Council says they've not given up the fight for hosting rights. The ABC's Danielle Maher spoke to Mayor Tom Sharp, who remains optimistic that rowing could still be held at Lake Warralong.
11: We're going to do our level best to work with the state government because Rockhampton.
12: So you're not giving up yet?
11: No, not at all. Never give up, because don't forget, that's only one assessment out of a great many that Rockhampton has to pass. You've got the financial assessments, you've got the overlays for the visitors, spectators, you've got the accommodation assessments, you've got the rowers themselves. I mean, there's a long way to go on this. We're only at the starting blocks, and Rocky's only starting to catch up to Scenic Rim.
0: He is not giving up, is he? It is. I mean, it's interesting. I thought for sure he'd say, okay, well, IOC is making its decision, but he maintains that is not a done deal, regardless of what the state government is saying now.
9: Yeah. I mean, we've seen the differences in the Lake Warralong. It's a big, pristine lake, and Rockhampton, Vistfora River, it's a bit different, maybe a bit brown, a bit tired, but who knows? If the IOC agrees, what can we do? One more, Burn. Concerns are mounting across the NRL over what's been described as an unprecedented management power grab. Peter Volandis is the chair of the Australian Rugby League Commission. However, after the sports national competition, the NRL had its CEO resign, there's been discussion about Volandis taking a new role as executive chair, making him the overlord of the sport's governance. One club, the New Zealand Warriors, has told the ABC they have not been consulted on the move, and their CEO Cameron George has stopped short of endorsing Volandis, saying that it hasn't been raised with himself or the club in the channels that it needs to be in order for it to be considered. So any move to have Volandis in that role would require each club's approval, and he will also have to resign from his role in a separate horse racing executive permission position in New South Wales. So yes, there has been talk. I know Andrew Moore and was talking about it on the weekend about Peter Volandis being the, oh, I don't know about overlord. It's an interesting term. But
0: I could hear Roy and HG already, Mick.
9: Oh, yes.
0: Absolutely. They are always having fun at Peter Volandis' expense.
9: Interesting to listen to this weekend.
0: They will, absolutely. Hey, can I just add in there? It was exciting, wasn't it, to hear the news that the NRLW preliminary final for the Titans will be a home game.
9: Confirmed. Earlier in the week, we were talking to Steve Mitchell, CEO of the Titans, and he obviously was pushing and saying, we did really, really want it to be played at Robina, but that has been confirmed.
0: Yeah, Sunday, 1 o'clock, 1:05, in fact.
9: 1:05.
0: Yeah, so it doesn't even have to clash with the AFL Grand Final.
9: That's
0: which is
9: true,
0: great.
9: Exactly right.
0: So two lots of good news.
9: Yeah, fantastic. Yeah, get out there. Hopefully there's a good crowd for that game. I think it'd be awesome to have a really good crowd.
0: All right, we are a few minutes away from the latest traffic report. Do you want to hear some new music from Delta Guntram?
9: Why not?
0: It's called Hologram.

0: She's had 5 number one albums during her music career here in Australia. Will this next one do the same? We're expecting it out in early November. The album's going to be called Pure, and from it, a brand new song from Delta Goodrum called Hologram. Checking the roads for you now.
1: 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Traffic.
0: Hello, Brad.
2: Yeah, very good afternoon, Bern. At the moment, the M1 out of Brisbane, Abel Plains to Springwood and Daisy Hill has been busy, really heavy towards that Springwood stretch, and then it thins out and busy towards Daisy Hill. And also northbound's been busy between Tanimura and Sykes Creek, a couple of heavy spots in between. Southbound's been busy on the M1 as you make way between Yatala, Helens Vale and Gove, and it really slows up after the Gold Coast Highway there, and northbound is slow between Barongaree and Narang. Got delays, Bermuda Street, both ways through Vast Lakes. It has been heavy through there. And also on Smith Street outbound from Parkland Drive, right through the M1. Plenty of traffic on Brisbane Road outbound between Bigger Waters and Arundel and slow around Discovery Drive at Helens Vale. It's actually easing a little bit on Oxley Drive northbound through Paradise Point and Gooding Drive westbound. Still busy around Carrara and also through Merrimack. We've had reports of a building fire burn around Centre's Paradise, Orchid Avenue, between Cavill Avenue and Elkhorn Avenue. So fire crews have about 7 fire trucks on scene. They are heavy delays at the moment, in particular on Surface Paradise Boulevard, so just be aware of that as well. I'm back from ATN, more details before 4 on 91.7 ABC Gold Coast.
0: Okay, Brad, that's the first I'm hearing of this building fire in Surface Paradise, so we'll see if we can get a bit more detail on that too, but I can see that on the traffic map, something's going on there. We'll get the latest if we can from Fireys. Brad, thank you.
2: Thank you.
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0: Yeah, we're hearing that 7 fire crews are at Orchid Avenue, corner of Elkhorn and Cavill Ave. That's the only details I have at the moment, but when I get more, I'll let you know.
3: The Beach Report.
0: Let's head out onto the sand. Scott Fransman is our lifeguard supervisor. Hi, Scott.
4: G'day, Bern. How are you going?
0: Yeah, good. You're going to have a bit of company as of this weekend. It's that time of the year and the lifesaver season begins. Always a bit exciting,
4: yeah.
0: Isn't it? It means that the warmer months are upon us.
4: It goes quickly, doesn't it?
0: It does.
4: It seemed not that long ago when winter started and the surf club always finished. But, yeah, it's all back this weekend and school holidays next week, so...
0: I know. Do you know, I've got a sneaking suspicion that a few are already on school holidays.
4: Yes.
0: Because the roads are feeling like a Friday afternoon, Brad and I were just saying, as if everyone's just going to have a sneaky extra day for these holidays. Are you noticing it on the beaches at all?
4: Yeah, definitely. We've sort of seen a lot of kids and families around, and the weather has been pretty poor this wind, but have noticed quite a few. I think there's maybe a few private schools out at the moment, or you know, they've sort of knocked off a bit earlier, but yeah, it tends to get sometimes that September October holidays can get a really busy time, get quite a lot of people come up here. That and the Easter one gets really sort of, they're the two sort of busy ones of the year that really stand out as far as crowds go. But yeah, hopefully the weekend comes up. It's still really windy, Burn, so it's really pretty similar to yesterday.
0: Yeah, so. I did see that. I mean, what, about 56K per hour? I saw one gust at the airport earlier this afternoon. Is it blowing as hard as that where you are?
4: Yeah, it is. I'm up at Broadbeach at the moment, and all the open beaches are still very, very wind affected. There's some good clean waves if you're looking for a surf on the points. We're just, the tide's dropping out till about 6:50 tonight, the low tide. So if you are looking for an afternoon walk, there's plenty of sort of hard sand to walk on, but really rugged on the open beaches. And you definitely want to find those protected pockets down at, you know, Burleigh, Kira, Greenmount, Rainbow Bay. And there's probably about a good clean meter swell down that way, and pretty good for the board rows at the moment. But it looks like it's going to drop off, and the wind should ease a bit tomorrow. And by the weekend, it's looking like a pretty positive weekend. But the water's still good, Burn. It's still just on 21, so it's nice in. But like I said, you've really got to find those protected little pockets. So like Burleigh's probably the pick of the beaches, I'd say, at the moment. And Greenmount and Kira down that way, it's really nice down that southern end.
0: Yeah, find those protected spots, and it's all yours. You're going to get very busy, Scott Fransman. We'll talk again tomorrow when we really are on the eve of these school holidays. Thanks so much.
4: Thanks, Bern.
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0: It's hard to believe, but according to researchers at the University of New Hampshire, and they did this research a few years ago, being lonely or socially isolated can have the same health effects for you as smoking, get this, 15 cigarettes a day. Really? That's amazing, isn't it? So what can you do if you are looking to improve your mental well-being and your physical well-being, but you are disconnected, you are feeling lonely? Well, my next guest will say, pick up a racket. Why? She's from Rally Forever, a charity that's got a special event coming up soon on the Gold Coast, and she'll tell you all about it after this from Mr. 14 to 4 now on ABC Gold Coast.

0: 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And Kiri.
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6: Tennis. Elegance. Aesthetic perfection. She needs our protection. An epidemic is sweeping across our once great nation. And its name is...
0: Pickleball. In movies like The Dink, pickleball and tennis are sworn enemies. But in real life, I think my next guest says both have their place, especially when it comes to improving your state of mind, how you feel, and of course, perhaps your prowess on the court. Charity Rally Forever is limbering up early for October's Mental Health Month, when the likes of former US champion Pat Rafter will be on the Gold Coast. Louise Fleming is the CEO of Rally Forever, and she joins me in the studio. Hi, Louise.
7: G'day. How are you?
0: You, in fact, are fresh, literally off the plane from the US Open. What's it like when you go from that absolute elite level of the sport of tennis, and then you come back and you're with grassroots and might even be pickleball instead of tennis? What's that like?
7: It's really interesting, but I absolutely love it because I do get to have those moments with the very best, and you see, you know, the Sinners and the Alcarazes and Sabalenka and what they're doing at the very height of the sport, the high performance. And then I kind of get to meet the real people in the community. I mean, they are champions, but really to me, I'm getting to meet more champions in the community than ever before, and I absolutely love it. It's they might be holding up a trophy or something, and I get to have a coffee with people in the street, and I love that so much.
0: Tell me about the work that you do, because one of the key messages of Rally Forever is to try and fight social isolation and loneliness. We know that it is... almost people are talking about it as an epidemic, you know, this idea that loneliness is just, even though we think we're all connected and there's so much social connection through social media, there actually isn't a lot of loneliness. I mentioned before that one of the universities did some work saying it's the same as smoking 15 cigarettes a day, which is staggering. So what are you trying to do to fight that?
7: Well, our programs are really to socially connect. We're early intervention and we're prevention. We don't want people getting to the edge and looking at that cliff. You know, we want to bring people together, and it is an epidemic. And more people across Australia, but across the world. We have programs in the UK, Australia, and in the US. But the more I listen to young people, the more we hear the stories, and the people that come, they really struggle with finding kind of ways to connect. But what we do is something even a little bit more important. We get to exercise and have that social kind of component. But it's a real issue, and it is an epidemic. And it's not easing because of the devices that we have. And I think it's important that we don't send that message to young people to absolutely get off their devices. We're in a world where we have to use them. It's how to have that balance and trying to get young people to connect, but also it can be anyone. It's in our program in Woolloomooloo, which is kind of our pilot program. I mean, we have doctors and lawyers coming, so people getting out of their Teslas, and we might have someone falling off a park bench, and they all come and play tennis, and they all get on, and it's just so great to see people, how they interact and have different conversations and use tennis or pickleball as that connector. It's a huge vehicle of happiness, and you know, all that counselling kind of happens in between hitting a tennis ball.
0: Yeah, I played that little bit of The Dink, which, you know, plays on this idea. Obviously, technically fictional, but I'm wondering, is it a little bit real, the sort of tennis versus pickleball, or is it just, you know, pick up a racket and rally regardless of which one it is?
7: Absolutely. I mean, you've got your real tennis enthusiasts that kind of go, no, it's only tennis. But there's so much data. Anything that's a hand-eye, you know, racket sport, you'll live 9.7 years longer. So in about 50 years' time, we'll still be having this conversation because I'm going to live to
0: a long
7: time.
0: You're going to live a lot longer. Well, I just say you look super fit, Louise Fleming, CEO of Rally Forever. So I don't deny you your extra 9.7 years for sure. One of the things that I've only played pickleball the once, but the one thing I would say about pickleball is that because you are actually in closer confines, you are genuinely conversing a little bit more. How important is that, do you think, to this, you know, mental, because Mental Health Month, of course, next month, and that's why you've got Pat Rafter coming to the Gold Coast. But it's not just about sport. We know that's good for your health and your mental health. It is about talking as well.
7: Absolutely. It's the number one thing for mental health. And the number one thing is that social interaction. I mean, we can be in a big room. We know that in big companies, and people go home at night and they're lonely. So that is the number one thing. The second thing that's really important is obviously playing a sport, you know, good for endorphins, getting out in the sun, you know, it's so important. The third thing is learning something new, really challenging our brain. So to go and learn pickleball or to play tennis, it's a new thing. If you don't do it, that's great. The fourth thing is mindfulness. So our young students that go to university, they get on the court and they get to forget that they haven't put in that project or they've got those stresses. And then the last thing, and this is one thing that I absolutely love and it's the biggest lesson for me that I ever learned, is that sense of service. It's the fifth thing for mental health, to give back, to encourage someone, to help somebody else. It's it is incredibly powerful. And in our program, and we've had people that have come from jail, we've had people that have been really having really big problems, people that have been living on the street, they now coach for us, people that have come from youth suicide groups are now administrators for us. I mean, we collect the Motley Crew and we get them involved in Rally Forever and to give back. It is so powerful to see someone that has really come from tough times, to make them feel like they are special, they're a part of a family, they're a part of something that's greater than themselves. And I think that's the big thing. And what we do, yes, pickleball, you're closer, you're having more quick exchanges and you're having an opportunity to kind of have that chat. But what we do with Rally Forever, it's really getting group therapy. So we get people on a court. I might have 15 to 20 people on one court because that's my court. It's a community court in the middle of one of the worst places in Sydney. It's kind of not far from King's Cross. So we do have that really, you know, there's different kind of people coming through that area. So, you know, it's that exchange of having a lot of people on the court all playing tennis. We play also just games and having a laugh and having a chat. So if you're not hitting the ball, you're having a chat with someone and how are you going and whatever. And then we have a WhatsApp group after and they get to, the fireworks happens after the tennis as well. Yeah. They get to say, you want to catch up?
0: Like, and my guest this afternoon is Louise Fleming. She's CEO of Rally Forever. You've got an event happening here on the Gold Coast next month. I mentioned Pat Rafter, who of course is a pretty big name. In fact, you get a lot of big names who are prepared to, you know, do all sorts of things. Say, yeah, I'll have a game with a total stranger if it's going to help you raise money. First of all, tell us about the event next month, Friday the 9th of October it is in the afternoon.
7: Yep, it's at the afternoon at KDV Sports. So it's a really fun event because it's tennis, pickleball, paddle, and then you have the golf range, and then there's a climb. So anyone, so it's
0: just about everything's covered there.
7: Exactly. I'll see you on the climb. Maybe we'll give it a go. But it's getting your corporate, your group, your company together. It could be family, friends, pay to get a team. We put five people on a team, so five people you might want to give back. They could be clients, it could be anyone, and we put an athlete with them.
0: Fantastic. All right, if you want to know more, go to Rally Forever online because there's other opportunities to get involved. But Friday, 9th of October, Louise Fleming, lovely to have you in the studio. Thank you.
7: Awesome. Thank you so much.
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8: At the moment, we've got a building fire at Orchid Avenue between Cavill Avenue and Elkhorn Avenue, Surfers Paradise. Fire crews have 7 fire trucks on scene, and there are heavy delays on Surfers Paradise Boulevard in particular, so best to avoid that area. Near Mount Out of Brisbane, heavy between 8 Mile Plains, Springwood and Daisy Hill, northbound between Tanimere and Sykes Creek, and southbound a stop start between Yatha Ormo, Helens Vale and Gabe, and delays northbound between Wrongery and Rang. Heavy Smith Street, Parklands Drive to the M1, heavy Brisbane Road outbound between Prime Ridge Road and Arundel Drive, also slow around Discovery Drive. Oxley Drive northbound has eased through Paradise Point, and Gooding Drive looking much better through Carrara and Merrimack. I'm Raph from ATN, back after 4.
0: Thanks very much.

0: and Paralympics, with the choice sparking debate about its suitability and crocodile concerns. But Premier David Crisafulli has today confirmed World Rowing and Paddle Worldwide have endorsed the proposed course, which, unlike the LA and Tokyo Games, won't need special barriers. It comes after independent technical assessment of the course by the Games Independent Infrastructure and Coordination Authority and marine engineering experts.
1: Concerns are mounting across the NRL over what's been described as an unprecedented management power grab. Miles Holbrook-Walk reports.
2: Peter Volandis is the chair of the Australian Rugby League Commission. However, after the sports national competition, the NRL had its CEO resign, there's been discussion about Volandis taking a new role as executive chair, making him an overlord of the sports governance. One club, the New Zealand Warriors, has told the ABC they have not been consulted on the move, and CEO Cameron George has stopped short of endorsing Volandis.
3: It hasn't been raised with myself or the club through the channels that it needs to be.
2: Any move to have Volandis in such a role would require each club's approval, and he'd also likely have to resign his role in a separate sport at horse racing in New South Wales.
1: Queensland's weather, isolated showers tomorrow for the western Gulf Country and continuing in the east. Mostly fine though for the rest of the state, Brisbane 12 to 25, the Gold Coast 12 to 24, the Sunshine Coast 13 to 23 and at Ipswich 7 to 27. Fine about the southeast on Saturday, Sunday and Monday as well. On Moreton Bay, southerly winds reaching 30 knots, seas 1.5 metres. 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
5: It is the hot political topic of the moment, and today the federal government has unveiled its migration policy after months of speculation.
6: For all the heat and drama of migration policy debate, it simply means everything I've announced means this. If you want to come on a temporary basis to Australia, apply for a temporary visa. If you want to come to Australia permanently, apply for a permanent visa. And if you no longer have a valid visa, you should leave Australia. That's all it is.
5: If that's all it is, it took a very long time for Tony Burke to explain the detail at today's lunch at the press club. Questioned by the national media, and in a moment we'll unpack what you need to know about the latest migration policy for Australia. Also, let's get into finals mode. Even closer for AFL fans now, and another step closer for NRL fans. Good news too for our Titans women's team. They will get their home preliminary final, and home means home at Robina. More on all of that. And I'll push a few nostalgic buttons later this hour as we play Do You Remember? And it's all about a favourite TV show of its era. Stick around, I'll tell you which one, after the 4:30 news headlines.
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5: Let's look outside. A little bit of cloud starting to gather in places. Most of the rain or showers have been well out to sea, so not an issue, but really windy out there. We've had gusts close to 60k per hour, south-southeasterly winds blowing, and that's put the temperatures. I'm going to give you the temperatures, but I'd take at least 5 degrees off these totals, sometimes even 6. So officially 20 degrees at the airport, the Seaway and Canungra. But let me just see if I can even get the very latest feels like for you. Yeah, 14 degrees is what it feels like at the airport at the moment. Same at the Seaway. So yeah, quite a chilly wind out there at the moment. Officially 17 on Tambourine Mountain, Brisbane on 23, Beaudesert on 22 and Byron on 18 degrees. Good to know they got that fire under control after it caused a standstill in Surfers Paradise. I'll be checking the roads for you soon with Brad as well. 8:04 now. 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

0: The voice that is John Farnham and Two Strong Hearts at 11 past four.
1: This week on Landline. For more than a century, rice has been grown in Australia. But is the industry now at a tipping point?
2: Rice is a great crop and a good industry, but water has become very scarce and expensive, and, you know, it uses more water than alternative crops, and the margins on it just don't stack up as well as some other things anymore.
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0: Well, the federal government has today revealed its migration policy after delaying it for several weeks. It comes after One Nation revealed their own policy earlier in the week. And of course, it's been a hot topic for some time, as shown at the ABC's National Forum program that you might have watched earlier in the week. The summary of the announcement today, in its simplest terms, is that net overseas migration will be reduced from 300,000 to 245,000 this financial year, and then to 225,000 in 2027-2028. As a means of comparison, One Nation had proposed a 130,000 net overseas migration, and while we're waiting for an official policy from the opposition, they were talking about figures around the 150,000 to 170,000 mark. One of the biggest changes will be that family members and dependents of international students will no longer be granted visas. And over 3 years, the numbers will be reduced from 57,000 down to 5,000. It will force the majority of students to come to Australia and study alone. Simon Kustenmaher is the co-founder and director of the Demographics Group. He's been watching this announcement today with interest and joins me now. Hi, Simon.
4: Hi, good afternoon.
0: Now, it's just a hot button topic, not just here in Australia, as you know, but right around the world at the moment. Do you think today's announcement has struck the right balance?
4: Yeah, I would think it's more or less a sensible, plausible, and rather boring reform rather than anything, any major big fat shift. And that's probably the way you're meant to conduct policy, is boring, gradual, and you bit by bit slow migration down to the long-term average. So what the Labour Party has been pretty much announcing to go back to the 225,000 net new migrants a year, that is exactly the 20-year average. So that's kind of what we would expect. That is a high migration approach, but it is nothing to do with mass migration or any kind of spectacular thing. This is a long-term trend. And as a demographer who is concerned about us running out of workers, since we are aging rapidly as a country, that's more or less, give or take 10%, who cares, pretty much in the ballpark.
0: So you think it does strike the right balance. You know, it's interesting that you use words like boring and gradual, but from an economic point of view, that might be just the ticket. Tony Burke was asked today, the minister, of course, who made this announcement, if 225,000 is the net overseas migration number, whether it would be detrimental or better or okay for an economy. What would be the impact? This was his answer.
5: There's representatives at tables here where their members in business have been really struggling and looking at down the barrel of significant economic impact, even with us at the moment tracking to 245. Imagine what it does to the economy when you go that much harder. And I am all in for that debate, and I suspect anyone who cares at all for the economy of Australia will be very happy with the government's approach compared to those alternatives.
0: Simon, I know you're a demographer rather than an economist, but if we were to go lower, you know, the likes of the One Nation policy, and we're yet to see an official coalition policy, but they had talked about going lower as well, what would it do to the economy?
4: Well, so we of course assume, we don't know details about One Nation's policy. So, but if you just assume we have 100,000 fewer migrants, you need to know exactly where those cuts come from. One Nation cuts a lot of university students. That would be that's fine. So that doesn't have a major impact on the workforce when you cut from that visa category, but it minimizes your national income because each international student pays about $40,000 in fees per year, creates about $30,000, $35,000 in additional economic activity by eating, renting, having mom and dad visit. And so cutting 100,000 international students out of the system creates a fiscal hole of somewhere between $6 and $7 billion. And so you go, well, do we want this? And there's arguments to say the education system will be strengthened this way if you want to. So cut it, but then you have a fiscal hole in the system, and you need to replace this with something. So that's why people criticized One Nation for not having a costing associated with this policy, because it's fun and games in a populist environment to call for radical cuts for migration. This means Australia would be 100,000 people fewer compared to the labor policy. Means there's a million fewer people in a decade compared to the other policy. So this is a significant impact. And you can, of course, say, yes, this is welcome for some people. If you make an argument about this, you need fewer homes. But I see the economic costs as quite significant. Yes, we talk about the difference between GDP per capita and overall national GDP. But I think a policy of 130,000 migrants is very low. So I don't see how you could pull it off, to be honest.
0: Let's put One Nation's policy to the side, because really this is about the new government policy. They are the ones who are in government and they've come up with their own figures. What do we know then about whether they're limiting student visas, or are they only targeting the families of foreign students and graduate visa holders?
4: Yeah, so I think a very smart move is to essentially say for all international students, with the exception of PhD students, who are pretty much a very different breed, no more spouse visas are attached. I think that is a very plausible idea, because this is a cheap way to cut

0: 30,000-40,000 visas out of the system. You're not sure how productive for the economy these workers are, and you potentially invite more students into the country that are single. And that, if you're concerned about social cohesion, would actually be a benefit, because these students are more likely to cross-marry and therefore be more easily integrated into society. So that would be an uplift. One criticism that I would have, because I'm so much concerned about workers that we have in the system in the long run, is that universities are still allowed to hand out whatever degrees they please, and universities to a large number hand out economics and management degrees that we don't need in this country. And the reason they're handing them out is that they're dirt cheap to produce. You need no technical equipment, no real research equipment to produce those degrees. This is the easiest way to make a buck with an international degree, and it isn't helping our future skills shortage. So I would propose that you pretty much force the universities a bit more tightly to hand out degrees to disciplines that we know we have a future skills shortage looming. So these would be your engineering degrees and so forth. That would be a policy that I'd be missing.
1: Yeah, I'll get on to skills in a moment. Simon Kustenmaher is my guest. He's co-founder of the Demographics Group. He's a demographer and just keenly looking at the announcements that's been made from the federal government today on the migration policy going forward. Now, Tony Burke says that ministerial direction will be updated to prioritise migrants that have skills that Australia needs in areas such as construction and agriculture, and it's done via a points test. I'll let Tony Burke explain it for you.
2: So the changes that we're making are summarised under the three headings: who arrives, who stays, and who leaves. The first part of dealing with who arrives is something that was referred to in the productivity roundtable straight after the election, which was a reform of the points test. The points test is a major economic driver. Now, with that, we have redone the points test in consultation with Treasury to make sure that we are, for our skilled program, particularly the permanent part of the skilled program, getting the best possible economic benefit for Australia out of the people who come to move here on skilled visas. We are also adding an unusual capacity there, which hasn't been there previously, which is within the points test to be able to choose particular skills which will have an uplift so that they will be viewed as though they were a higher level of qualification. So with that, whereas you normally get more points for a university course than you get for a TAFE or trade, it will be the case under the new points test that we will, on implementation, be making sure that anyone who is skilled in the housing trades will get the same number of points as though it were a university qualification.
1: Tony Burke explaining this new points system. Simon, how will adjusting the points test change the skilled migrant visas?
0: Well, the hope is, of course, that you get significantly more what we call middle-skilled workers in, so people that operate on what would be a TAFE-level education, so not unskilled labour, not university-skilled labour, but in the middle. And that's the cohort of the workforce that is comically underrepresented at the moment in the workforce in terms of a migrant base. So these highly skilled university workers, we have about 38% of them born overseas. Of the low-skilled workers, pretty much the same share of them were born overseas. But within the middle-skilled, only 28%, so a solid 10% less were born overseas. So this is a sector that we have ignored almost in the migration intake game, and this is why we have, as part of the reason at least, why we have not enough construction in the system. So we would, of course, want, particularly if you think about, we're leading up to the Olympic Games, where Southeast Queensland, the fastest growing region in relative terms, will need so many workers. We do need to have a visa solution to push more of the construction type workers into the country. That's absolutely needed. This would be very good for the country. The negative story, of course, is that if you are currently working in a trade, you don't necessarily want to be seeing this, because more competition means slightly lower wages.
1: Simon, I've got to check the roads in just a moment, but I just want one last point of view from you around backpackers, because the change here will be a ballot system to be introduced to limit the number of backpackers who are able to stay beyond 1 year. How do you see that playing out as a demographer?
0: Yeah, well, I guess it's partial. It seems a bit like a bit of a lever that you push because you want to lower the net overseas migration number. But you need to do something from a visa perspective to ensure that you have backpackers in the system because they fill, of course, those seasonal jobs in the remote destinations. And so that's crucial to get them in there. But you want to figure out how to do this. And I'm not sure, they might have data available that say, you're allowed to come for the first year, but if you work in the second year, maybe you're less likely to work in a region area, and that's why we cut it. So I don't know the data behind if there is more detailed reasoning behind it, but it's definitely one of the ploys to get the visa number down.
1: Yeah, interesting. Simon Kustenmaher, always good to hear from you. Thanks so much for joining me on Drive this afternoon.
0: Oh, anytime.
3: 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Traffic.
1: Let's get out onto the road on this Thursday afternoon. Hi, Brad.
4: Yeah, very good afternoon, Burns. So the run out of Brisbane has been heavy on the M1 8 Mile Plain to Daisy Hill. And also northbound is busy around Beenleigh, Logan Home, Tanimura to Sykes Creek. And then southbound is busy from Eagleby right through to Helens Vale and Gabe. It really slows up around Smith Street. Delays northbound between Mudjabar and Narang. And also heavy on Bubita Street now through Varsity Lakes, mainly for northbounders. And plenty of traffic on Gooding Drive westbound through Carrara earlier and through Merrimack. But that traffic is settling down. Heavy on Smith Street, Parklands Drive, right through the M1, and also delays easing on Brisbane Road outbound around Pine Ridge Road and Arundel Drive. Still a little bit of stop-start around the roadwork zones at Discovery Drive in Helensvale, and Oxley Drive northbound improving through Paradise Point through there. It's all looking good around Runaway Bay. Now, we are seeing a lot of heavy traffic this afternoon on the Gold Coast Highway around Surfers Paradise. The Surfers Paradise Boulevard as well has been a building fire. It looks like it happened around 2 p.m. this afternoon. Orchid Avenue is closed between Cavill Avenue and Elkhorn Avenue, Surface Paradise. So best avoid that area, especially Surface Paradise Boulevard. And fire crews have had about 7 fire trucks on scene. I'm Brad from ATN. More details before 5 and 91.7 ABC Gold Coast.
1: Thank you very much, Brad. And the good news is that fire, of course, has been extinguished. It was at a commercial business there right in the heart of Surface Paradise. And no injuries, thankfully, were reported either, which is good news.
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1: Yeah, Nick, back with you on Monday. But Tom Forbes sitting in the chair for Nick at the moment. And in fact, he was getting the latest on the stats for the first month of the tram now that it's running from Broadbeach South all the way to Burley and all the way up to Helens Vale. I'll bring you up to date on all of that very soon as well.
6: We are the sons of the Gold Coast sky.
1: Well, this feels weird, considering they are well and truly out of the comp now. But since I haven't got Frio's theme to play, Belinda Thompson, my footy head on a Thursday. Hello.
7: Oh, welcome back. I've missed you.
1: I've missed you too. I feel like it's been ages since I even hit that theme song, which
7: theme
1: is crazy.
7: Well,
1: I know.
7: It's been a long time since we've heard that song, period.
1: I know. Yeah, let's not go back through that, shall we? Let's talk about the here and now, which is so close now to grand final day. But we've got just a few more games to go through to see who's going to be at that grand final. Okay, number one and number two teams are taking on each other tomorrow night. So the Swans have had a tumultuous time, we know, banning those five players after all of the incident that happened down there in Melbourne. Yes. They lost their captain to an ACL injury. They are taking on the Dockers. Oh, my goodness. My heart was in my mouth watching that third quarter against Geelong. I don't know about you. Yes. What do you think? What's going to happen between Rio and the Swans?
7: Look, I've tipped Frio because I think they got a bit of a wake-up call last week at home, and I think they'll come out of the gates like a million miles an hour. You won't be able to stop them. They'll be like a steamroller. However, it wouldn't surprise me if the Swans just gathered and did what they do, which is, you know, next level, let's not take this line down and they'll step up. Oh, but I hope it's Freo. That's my plan. I definitely want Freo to win.
1: Yeah, I want Freo to win too. They've definitely got my tip and my heart. They've always been my second team because I lived in Fremantle for a very long time before coming back to the Gold Coast. But,
7: and they're just nice. You know, they're just nice, Bern. They're not, there's no, I mean, not that we hear it anyway, but there's no, I don't know, rubbish. And I've always had a thing for Mr. Pavlich, even though he isn't he in the Swans? Isn't he one of their?
1: I think he is. He's one of their he's their CEO or something now, isn't he? Or general manager like that, or something.
7: Yes, such a surprise. But anyway, I wonder how he feels.
1: I know. I think secretly he's going for Freo. That's my opinion. And what about Hawthorn and the Lions? I know it takes a lot for you to barrack for the Lions, but
7: I have tipped Hawthorn because I don't know. I just think they'll do it. But, oh, look, if it's Brisbane, it's Brisbane. What can I do? What can I say? But I think Hawthorn will win and I would like to see Hawthorn win.
1: Okay. So
7: that's all I've got.
1: Is that purely just because you find it so hard to barrack for the Lions? Don't you think they always find something? You know, this would be, three in a row if they took it all the way to the end for Brisbane.
7: It would not surprise me. And you know what's really sad? Is that the only reason I feel like that about Brisbane is because of the awful experiences I've had with their supporters. But their coach is amazing. And Zorko did last week when he gave the game ball a text, you know, he's such an animal sometimes on the field, but when you take the game out of it, he was actually quite gentlemanly. And I thought, oh, you know, maybe it wouldn't be so bad, only because we live in Queensland and maybe that's all I've got left to hope for.
1: All you've got is the Queenslander in you, the Queenslander who barracks for the Blues. Okay, I get it.
7: That's exactly right.
1: Oh, I love it. Belinda Thompson with you on this Thursday afternoon. She's our super fan, AFL supporter. We will talk a little bit Suns, even though obviously not from a comp point of view, but in a free agency quirk, as I understand it, the Suns might not be getting Scott Pendlebury quite so easily for the next season. What's this? Gold Coast could be forced to trade a late draft pick to acquire him. What's going on?
7: I only heard that today. And to be honest, I've actually been away, Bern, because it's my 25th wedding anniversary.
1: Aww.
7: So I haven't really, you know, I can imagine getting a divorce on my 25th anniversary because I was reading about the football. So I can't help you, but I did hear that rumour and it wouldn't surprise me. But
1: is he worth it? My question for you, my question for you is he worth it?
7: I would say no.
1: Okay.
7: I would say no, because we definitely don't need him, but I think the appeal for him is that he gets to coach under Dimmer or learn to coach under Dimmer. And we've really only, even though we've signed him for 2 years to play, my belief is that we're not expecting more than 12 months out of him. So at the end of the day, no, I would say definitely not. All right. Let's not give it up for that. But, hey, I'm going to Club Champs on Saturday night, so look. See what we can't find out.
1: See what you can find out this time next week. You can give me all the goss, Belinda Thompson.
7: Done.
1: And also glad that your marriage is safely intact and you didn't jeopardise it by looking up the latest Suns information on your 25th anniversary.
7: I know, I'm not very good on your radio station this afternoon. I do apologise to all the readers, but I had to save the marriage.
1: Save that marriage, or just,
7: Thank you.
1: Feel the love, more to the point.
7: Yes.
1: Thanks, Belinda.
7: Thanks, Bern. See you later. Guys in the house, that's us. Against you, show them us.
1: If you see our back, that's us. Well, we will go to the lengths of the earth to update you on rugby league because Nathan Turner is not at Palm Beach right now. He is a long way from it. Where am I finding you, Nathan? Hello.
8: G'day, Bern, and hello, listeners. Yes, look, today I'm actually speaking to you from Genoa Airport. So I've been in the on the Italian Riviera for the last week in Santa Margherita, and I'm on my way to Paris.
1: And in between the Riviera and Paris, you are still looking at rugby league and the finals over here for the NRL, right?
8: Absolutely. And, you know, I was just saying to Mick that we've found a bar in Paris that we can watch the games over the next couple of days to watch the Roosters and then the Warriors run around. And then we've booked tickets for the AFL Grand Final in a bar in Rome, and then we've also managed to secure seats in a place in Egypt to watch the NRL Grand Final. So there is no hiding from it.
1: I love this. This is dedication, everyone. This is a footy head at play rather than at work. This is fantastic.
8: Indeed.
1: Hey, before we get on to those men's games this weekend, a little bit of a celebration for the fact that the Gold Coast Titans NRLW team will be playing at Robina. You won't be here, of course. You'll be overseas. But they have secured that preliminary final next weekend, which is fantastic.
8: Yeah, and what a win that was to get them through there too. Was it like 58-0 or something, I think I read. It was just insane.
1: They have just been playing amazing football. We don't know yet who they'll be playing. It will be the Broncos if the Broncos beat the Knights, but if the Broncos lose, it'll be the Tigers or the Raiders. You got any thoughts on who might get through for that preliminary final against our women?
8: I think the Knights might beat Brisbane, so we'll probably end up with the Raiders or Tigers, I'd say. But I think the Broncos would be the Broncos or the Knights are going to be the two tough ones in my view. But as I said, I haven't watched much of it for the last couple of weeks. But the girls, I did see that the girls got that big win over, I think it was the Tigers, it was 58-0 or something. So, you know, hopefully we can get another big win at home and see the girls into the GF.
1: Oh, it'd be amazing. Of course it would be. Let's turn to the men's competition because we're into the second week now of the finals after the Bunnies and Cowboys were knocked out in week one. Sorry about your Bunnies, Nathan, by the way.
8: Yeah, I know. That was disappointing. I had to fly all the way to Europe to get away from the sadness.
1: Did you? That's your excuse and you're sticking to it. Roosters and Sharks, what's going to happen on Saturday?
8: I think the Roosters are going to get the Sharks. And a bit of an inside knowledge I heard this morning that Michael Checker's finishing up as the assistant coach and is heading back to rugby union. So he's leaving the Roosters and going back as the Waratahs head coach for next season. So I think they'll see Michael out with a win tonight.
1: Okay. Well, Saturday, I think that game is, as opposed to tonight.
8: Oh,
1: yes, Sunday, we've got Warriors and Knights. Now, Warriors, of course, are well up the ladder, but everything changes once you get into finals. So what are you thinking here?
8: Look, I think the Warriors have been really, really good this season, and the Knights equally have been impressive at times. But I think consistency, and I think from what I read, they've had to move stadiums for the Warriors game because they sold so many tickets. I don't know if that's correct, but if it's a home game for the Warriors, I think they're going to be very, very difficult to beat.
1: Yeah, it's interesting that I've been looking at a lot on the Titans fan pages on Facebook, and of course Justin Holbrook is now the coach, as we know, for the Newcastle Knights. There's been a bit of love for the Knights from Titans fans who still feel that, you know, Justin Holbrook might have had a raw deal at one stage there. And have you seen a bit
8: Absolutely,
1: of that chatter going on?
8: I have, and I tend to agree with it. I think Justin always have a special place at the Titans fan base because he was very community focused, and he, let's not be beaten around the bush about it. I mean, I think he got the short end of the straw when they brought Dez in, and I think that was a mistake that the club has come to regret. So, you know, good on him for getting to where he is with Newcastle. Now he had a stint over in the UK and I think with the PNG Kummels as well. So he's done a fair bit since he left, and he might just well reap the rewards if they can top the Waz this weekend.
1: Let's see what happens. You'll be watching from Paris, darling.
8: I will indeed. And you know what? Last week I listened to Maury and the boys on the Penrith Roosters game on the train from... Where were we travelling? We were travelling, I think, from Milan to Santa Margherita on the train on the ABC app.
1: I love that. That is so cool when you're somewhere else in the world and you're listening to, especially, I would say, ABC sports coverage. Like, there's just something really special about it. You enjoy this trip. You're sending us plenty of pictures on the Footy Heads WhatsApp group that you, me, Mick and Belinda have got going. So keep it up and have a wonderful time. And we'll talk this time next week if you are available.
8: I'll be available. No worries, Bern. Thanks very much. Take care.
1: Thanks, Nate.
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1: Mick Radojkovic has stepped in. I actually should have said to Nate, and ease up on the photos because it's actually...
9: Belinda said that. She said, I'm going to have to block him.
1: You know, it is a bit like this. Like, I'm happy for you, but... Geez, that holiday looks almost too good,
9: doesn't
1: it?
9: All the bread and meat and cheese that he sent today.
1: The
9: wine. Like,
1: jeez. Anyway, good for some.
9: Thanks, Nate.
1: Now, what's happening news-wise?
9: Yeah, as we've Third and 4 o'clock news a bit. Emergency crews were at the scene of a commercial fire on the Gold Coast. The blaze broke out in a shop on Orchid Avenue in Surfers Paradise around 2 o'clock this afternoon. It has been extinguished and is under control. No injuries have been reported there. The federal government will clamp down on backpackers and the families of international students in a major overhaul of the migration system. The policy aims to drive annual arrivals down to 225,000 within 2 years. Working holiday visa holders face a mandatory new ballot system to extend their visit, while a compliance blitz will target overstayers. Nationals leader Matt Canavan says the changes to backpacker visas will do more harm than good. The Queensland government has promised to cut red tape and fast-track development in a Brisbane suburb near a key 2032 Olympics precinct. More than 100 hectares in Bowen Hills have been earmarked for development, with the government promising more homes and a dedicated hospitality and dining district. The area was declared a priority development area nearly 20 years ago by the then Bligh Labor government. The current state government has proposed several amendments to that plan, including raising height limits from 30 to 50 stories and adding about 4,000 new homes to existing plans. Related to the Olympics, Rowing International's governing bodies have endorsed Rockhampton's flat water course for the 2032 Olympics. Detailed planning and design of the Central Queensland site will now move forward. But as we heard a little earlier on, Tom Sharp from the Cynic Room is not giving up on the possibility of the rowing being here on the Cynic Rim. Pressure is mounting on the Reserve Bank to lift interest rates again after a new economic health check by the International Monetary Fund. The IMF says that given persistent underlying inflation pressures, the RBA may need to raise interest rates further. It warns that additional spikes in global energy prices could see inflation stay high before reaching the target band of 2-3%. The IMF expects Australia's economic growth to slow over the next 2 years, though household spending and business investment could prove more resilient than expected, keeping inflation elevated for longer. It's widely expected the RBA will raise the 4.35% cash rate by 25 basis points when it meets the end of the month. And it's almost mango season, Bern. Have you heard about this mango, the first crate of mangoes that they sell
1: it
9: off every year?
1: It goes for like an enormous amount of money. Mm. I heard Tom talk about it on Mornings this morning.
9: Yes.
1: I can't remember. It was some crazy amount of money for a
9: $70,000 bought by a local Brisbane fruit shop chain. And the money raised from the mango auction goes to two charities, Red Kite, supporting children with cancer and their families, and the Lady Musgrave Trust, who help young women find housing. It's been going for a couple of decades now.
1: $70,000. That is amazing.
9: Yeah. It's good for charity, though, isn't it? They've raised nearly $1.3 million for charity over the time of these auctions. But,
1: mango season.
9: Oh, yeah. I love a mango. It's my yogurt every day once it's in season. I just put mango on there every day.
1: Yeah.
9: It's the best.
1: Oh, I love it too. It's on. We're on. Thank you very much, Mick.
9: Thanks.

It is that time of the week where we step back in time to something that I'm hoping you do remember. The iconic American war comedy drama, a bit of everything, wasn't it? Premiered on this day in 1972, it was. The ensemble cast brought together surgeons, nurses, soldiers, commanders, chaplains stationed at the 4077th MASH, or Mobile Army Surgical Hospital. Clearly that's not going to be one of your questions, is it? And of course it depicted the Korean War. The show went for 11 seasons. Now, that's a lot longer than the actual Korean War, which lasted from 1950 to 1953. So if you loved MASH, this is the quiz for you. 1-300-903-917. Which famous actor, this is my first question for you, which famous actor playing one of the main characters of the show was the only cast member to be in all 256 episodes? Which famous actor playing one of the main characters of the show was the only cast member to be in all 256 episodes of MASH? I reckon you know it. 1-300-903-917. Did you love MASH? Did you watch all 11 seasons? Have you watched it on the reruns over the years? 1-300-903-917. I'd love to put you into the drive prize draw this week. And you know I especially love a first-time caller. So get on that phone, 1-300-903-917. Who's the famous actor who played one of the main characters of MASH and was the only cast member to be in all 256 episodes of all 11 seasons?

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0: We are playing Do You Remember? And it's all about MASH. Whether you watched it when it first went to air in the early 70s or on the reruns for decades to come, maybe you've got the DVD box set. You could go back to VHS days, quite frankly. Well, there was a Frank in it now that I think about it. My first question for you, if you are a MASH fan, 1-300-903-917, as we play Do You Remember? Which famous actor playing one of the main characters of the show was the only cast member to be in every episode of MASH? And I've got Pauline on the line from Oxenford. Hi, Pauline.
3: Hi, how you going?
0: I'm well. Who was the actor who played a main character and was in every episode, 256 of them, of MASH?
3: I think it might have been Alan Alda.
0: Alan Alda. Yes, it was. And he played Captain Benjamin Franklin, or as we called him, Hawkeye Pierce.
4: Fly man, Pierce. Where's your gun?
5: Sulking under my cot. We're not on speaking terms.
4: Don't kiss and make up. You're taking it with you.
5: Colonel, if I touch that gun, I'll just trigger another argument.
4: Pierce, you're taking along your sidearm.
5: Correct. I'm taking along my right sidearm and my left sidearm.
6: You need an enemy before you can surrender, Hawkeye. Didn't they teach you that in basic training?
4: Pierce, I'm not riding shotgun. Get that weapon.
5: Gun boy.
6: Your artillery, pardon.
4: Is it loaded?
6: Filled it with water myself, Colonel.
5: Watch out, everybody. I shoot to drown. No. The reason they're shooting is that they're angry. If I shoot back, they'll just get angrier.
4: Pierce, you've got a good sense of humor, but a lousy sense of timing. Fire that weapon.
5: Fire it? I don't even like looking at it.
4: I said fire that weapon.
5: All right. You're fired. Did it as gently as I could.
0: How they made such serious topics be so funny, I'm not sure, Pauline, but they always found that balance, didn't they?
3: They certainly did. They wouldn't get away with some of it this time around.
0: I don't know about... I'd be really interested to re-watch it to see if it stands the test of time. It's been a while since I've watched it, you know, episode after episode. But yes, Alan Alda playing Hawkeye in that. There were a few other main characters who were there for almost the entire run. Margaret Houlihan, Hot Lips, as we called her, was one of them.
3: Yep.
0: Klinger was another. Father Mulcahy as well. In fact, Corporal Max Klinger, that's my next question for you, Pauline, at Oxenford, played by Jamie Farr, was one of the most memorable characters. What was he consistently doing to try and get discharged from the army?
3: Wearing women's clothing.
0: Indeed he was.
7: There's an interesting couple.
8: Tilly and Mac.
9: Sir, I've got a bone I'd like to pick with you.
8: Double Rex.
9: Sir! In the riot you caused by going off your noodle, you got succotash on my stole.
8: I apologize, Klinger, from the heart of my bottom.
9: And liver, too, you got on.
8: Don't say liver. You say that word again, I'll set your teeth on fire.
9: I'll have your skunk clean.
8: All you gotta do is sign my psycho discharge papers, you and Captain McIntyre. Klinger, that paper has to be signed by three doctors. We're only two.
10: Nobody else wants to be three.
8: Okay.
9: The deal's off. Wait a second, wait a second. No discharge, no package, and I expect you to unsuccotash my stole, sir.
0: I feel that this would be a lot better if it was TV rather than radio, Pauline, but for those who've loved MASH, you know exactly what you're picturing in your mind as you hear something
3: Absolutely.
0: Like that. You are one question away from going into the drive prize draw. One of the most beloved characters, I mentioned her before, Hot Lips, of course, Margaret Houlihan, played by Sally Kellerman. She was the head nurse, well known for canoodling with Major Frank Burns, not so secretly. Why did their relationship eventually end on the show? Was it A, Frank wouldn't leave his wife. B, Frank Burns dies. Or C, Frank Burns finds someone else to love.
3: Oh, geez, I don't know this one, but I'm just going to go for a guess and say A.
0: He wouldn't leave his wife. He would never leave his wife. Poor Hot Lips. She's there for... Why she chose Frank, I don't know, to be honest. He's married. He never gave her the love she deserved, Hot Lips Houlihan, in my opinion.
3: And he didn't have hair.
0: I know. What she saw in him, I will never know. She does go on to find love and marriage later in the series. And by the way, do you remember how Klinger, after all that trying to get out of the war, he ends up marrying a woman from Korea and he stays in South Korea, even when he's free to go home after all of that. Look at you go, Pauline at Oxenford. No one else got a look in today. You are going through to the drive prize draw. Thank you so much.
3: Thank you.
7: Well, everybody knows war is hell. Remember, you heard it here last.
5: War isn't hell. War is war and hell is hell. And of the two, war is a lot worse.
11: How do you figure that, okay?
5: Easy, Father. Tell me, who goes to hell?
11: Sinners, I believe.
5: Exactly. There are no innocent bystanders in hell. But war is chock full of them. Little kids, cripples, old ladies. In fact, except for a few of the brass, almost everybody involved is an innocent bystander.
7: Well, I'm not. I'm here because my country needs me.
12: I didn't know it wasn't just some excuse to ship you 8,000 miles from home.
5: Yeah, the Korean War was invented so your parents wouldn't come looking for you.
7: You're a pair of sickos.
0: He said a lot more than that over that time, Frank Burns, and so many other fantastic characters as we play Do You Remember here on Drive.
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0: Oh, Andy, you're absolutely right. Of course it was Loretta Swift who played Hot Lips Houlihan. How did I make that mistake? Sally Kellerman wasn't the Hot Lips Houlihan character at all. Yeah, you're spot on. Loretta Swift played Hot Lips Houlihan. Thanks for the putting it right on the text line. 0487 993 222.
13: The doors will open on the right side of the tram in the direction of travel. Remember to tap off before you leave the station.
0: Have you ridden the trams since they started going all the way to and from Burleigh Heads? The first stats are in for the extension of the tram with 1.65 million trips last month, according to the Department of Transport and Main Roads, TMR. That is a 28% increase on the number of trips recorded at the same month last year. Goldlink operates the light rail network, and Tom Forbes asked newly appointed Goldlink CEO Derek Lees what he thought of the number of people getting on board.
14: Yeah, it is a big increase, and it's really pleasing to see the people embracing the new Stage 3. So I'm not particularly surprised given that similar embracing of Stages 1 and 2 that occurred. But yeah, it is a big uptick, that's for sure.
15: So what's been the biggest challenge from an operational perspective since Stage 3 opened?
14: So obviously with the big numbers that we've been talking about, getting people that haven't used the light rail before, we've got some really fantastic customer services officers out there that assist people in terms of being able to operate the system well, getting on and off and all those sort of things. But I think, you know, with our campaigns that we've done to make sure people are well aware of how the system operates, it's all gone pretty smoothly, to be honest.
15: Delays. Now, that was one of the issues that was announced or became obvious when the network started. Have we ironed out those teething issues around delays?
14: Yeah, so we have, basically, in short. And some of that was associated with making sure that people getting used to the trams. So in some cases, the operators who, I'm pleased to say, are also polite and waiting for people to get their cards read and waiting for people to get on and off. So there were instances where our operators wanting to make sure that everybody could get on the tram, nobody was being left behind or struggling. Yeah, we've already noticed that those teething issues, and well, it's just people getting familiar with it, really. It is something that some new passengers may not be used to, so our operators, I think, have done the right thing, and under our advice is to make sure people have plenty of time and we're not being too pushy with things. But already we're noticing that people are getting used to it and, certainly embracing it, as we've talked about with the numbers being up. We're running on time.
15: Looking over the horizon, Derek, you've got the GC500, which is coming up next month, and also the Christmas holidays. What type of planning goes into running a network when possibly hundreds of thousands of extra people will be using that light rail network, especially over the GC500 weekend or 3 days?
14: There is a lot of planning that needs to go into it, Tom, you're right there. But I'm very confident given, we have been operating the network for over 10 years now and dealing with these big events on stages one and two. We've got a very experienced team. One of the early challenges we had with stage three was the air show, which is in fact now, in terms of our patronage anyway, the biggest event of the year. And we had that just a week after opening and, that went smoothly. So, I'm pretty confident that as those patronage, and they will ramp up. We got school holidays coming up this weekend starting, so here in Queensland, and looking forward to the numbers increasing there. As I said, I've got some very experienced operators there that are good at what they do, and the planning for the big events has typically gone well for us, so very confident.
15: Well, just a quickie on fare evasion. Are you noticing there's been any sort of increase in that space, or is it business as usual as far as a certain percentage of people not tapping on and tapping off?
14: Yeah, it seems to be business as usual in that space. At the time of fairly early days, we've only been open sort of fairly recently on stage three. We've not seen any figures to show any sort of significant change in that space at the moment. And great to see the Gold Coast community really embracing the new Stage 3 and light rail in general.
0: That is the CEO now of Goldlink, Derek Lees, chatting to Tom Forbes, who, of course, is sitting in the chair for Nick Dyer all this week. Nick will be back with you on Monday morning and talking about the numbers of people who have been using the tram, up to 1.65 million now, just in a month since they increased how far you could travel, of course, all the way down to Burleigh and between that and Helens Vale. 28% increase on this time last year. I did try to reach out to TMR to find out how that compares with how many people had been on the buses and the like, but I'm yet to get a breakdown from them on that.
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0: How are things looking, Brad?
16: We had that shop fire this afternoon. It happened around 2 p.m. It's all been extinguished, which is good news. As you mentioned earlier, burn Hawken Avenue closed between Cavill Avenue and Elkhorn Avenue, Surfers Paradise, with fire crews still on site. Has been heavy delays. Surfers Paradise Boulevard and Gold Coast Highway in the area as well. Peak conditions, the M1 southbound, 8 mile planes to Daisy Hill, and southbound's been busy from Eagleby right through to Helens Vale and Gavin as well. And stop start northbound around Beenleigh and between Tanimura and Sachs Creek. Heavy Smith Street from Parklands Drive right through the M1 and settling down on Brisbane Road to Arundel and Helens Vale. We're back from 8:10. I'll be back after 5, 91.7 ABC Gold Coast.
0: Thank you very much, Brad. Continuing to keep an eye on those roads for you right up until 6 o'clock tonight. And the Tweed's got a brand new mayor. Who is it? What's in store for the Shire? More on that after the 5 o'clock news.

0: murder shortly afterwards. Now, after a joint investigation with Australian Federal Police, Samoan police have arrested two men, a 31-year-old New Zealand national and a 33-year-old Samoan, and charged them with conspiracy to murder, alleging they were involved in organising the Vietnam hit. The New Zealander was first arrested in May while attempting to leave Samoa and charged with misleading police and corruption offences.
1: Queensland's weather, isolated showers tomorrow for the western Gulf Country and eastern districts, fine or mostly fine elsewhere, possible morning fog in the southeast, some frost for the Granite Belt, Brisbane 12 to 25, the Gold Coast 12 to 24, the Sunshine Coast 13 to 23, Ipswich 7 to 27, fine for the southeast on Saturday, Sunday and Monday, on Moreton Bay southeasterly winds around 30 knots. ABC News.
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3: Yeah, ABC Gold Coast that just sneaks across the border every now and then, acts like a bit of a bunny and darts around the Tweed Shire. They do things differently in the Tweed, as I'm sure those listening to ABC Gold Coast this afternoon and living that side of the border know. One thing they do extra differently to us is how they choose their mayor. Today, a brand new mayor has been chosen to lead the Tweed Shire Council. You'll meet him in a moment after he started out as the youngest councillor in the history of the council some 10 years ago. What are his hopes for the Shire of the Tweed? More in a moment. Also, from playing bass in a punk rock band to releasing a book, Kelly Dawn Helmrich has been on the biggest stages around the country, overseas. She played one of the biggest concerts of her life whilst heavily pregnant, and now she's spoken to other iconic female and gender diverse artists for her debut book. It's called It's Not For You, Inside the Artists, Rewriting the Rules of the Australian Music Scene. A very special mix tape for you as Mick Radojkovic catches up with Kelly Dawn Helmrich, as Kelly catches up with the likes of Courtney Barnett, Marsha Hines, Julia Jacklin and more. That after 5:30 today.
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3: We'll check the forthcoming, I want to say almost school holiday forecast now that we're getting so close on this Thursday afternoon, one more day of the working week to go. And Jenny Woodward will do that for you, of course, soon. But let me at least look at the temperatures. Though keep in mind that the wind has taken most of the feels-like temperatures down quite a notch. So officially 19 degrees at the airport and 20 at the Seaway. Same for Canungra, 20 degrees there, 18 on Tambourine Mountain. Brisbane's on 22 now, 21 for Beaudesert. Byron's on 17 degrees this afternoon. But as I said earlier, it's really quite cool with those winds. They've been blowing consistently this afternoon. We had 54 k/h gusts down at the airport earlier this afternoon. And so the feels like temperatures are much lower. For instance, it feels like it's 14 degrees at the airport at the moment. And at the Seaway, it's feeling like it's 13.5 degrees. Ooh, that feels a bit too chilly for our midway through a September spring day here on the GC. Get your dancing shoes on and then we'll hit the roads as well. Brad will check your commute at about 5:20. It's 5:08 on ABC Gold Coast.

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0: It is 12 past 5. Jenny on the text line asking, do I put the doona back on tonight? That is a question, Jenny, for the other Jenny. I'll ask Jenny Woodward when she joins me just before the 5:30 news headlines. And as I said, Brad will be along soon with the latest on the roads.
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0: Well, a brand new mayor on the other side of the border, not here. The Tweed Shire Council has today elected Rhys Burns to be the new mayor, Meredith Dennis sworn in as deputy. And that's after former mayor now, Chris Cherry, announced that she'd be stepping down after 6 years in the top job. Rhys Burns was originally elected as the youngest councillor in the history of the council. That was back in 2016, 10 years later. Rhys Burns, you're the mayor. Hello. Congratulations.
3: Hello. Thank you. Thank you very much.
0: Was this the plan all along, 10 years before you took over?
3: Oh, look, if you speak to my colleagues, they'd probably tell you I wanted to have a go a few times before that. But look, yeah. It's really good to be given the opportunity to serve. So it's a happy day for me personally, but long time coming. But,
0: okay. You know. Well, I should take the S off Burns because I bet you get that all the time. It's Rhys Byrne, and we'll get that right.
3: No, it is Burns.
0: Oh, it is Burns. Oh, it is Burns. Oh, others have sent me it without the S, so I was wondering. I thought I had it wrong. Okay, so we do add the S. All right.
3: We keep the S.
0: We want to get it right now that you are the mayor and we're likely to be talking to you. Tell me, Rhys, what do you see as the biggest issues that are facing your side of the border? There's so much we have in common, but there's a lot of differences between our big city on this side and your smaller shire on the other.
3: Yeah. You guys have got a little bit more glitz, but we do share a lot of the same issues. And I mean, first and foremostly, I would say water security for us is the first major thing. Tied in with that is our economic outlook and the state of our books overall. Tweed Shire has a number of basically non-negotiable projects that we are needing to deliver over the next decade. We have an increasing population coming online with new developments. So what we need is water security, one, to supply water to these new developments. But we need to be in a state where we are actually able to afford a lot of these projects ourselves, because we rely so much on state and federal funding. The state governments and the federal government are in a similar boat to us. They are looking to tighten their belt. So my challenge really, and wider council's challenge this for the next 2 years is really about, you know, responsible leadership and getting the council back on track in terms of our relationship so we can deliver these projects for our community and do it in a fiscally responsible way.
0: Yeah, talk to me more about the water security issue because its potential impact on growth. I mean, growth is the key issue for, well, possibly any council anywhere, perhaps other than the smallest of councils in remote areas. But for our city, growth is, of course, the number one issue, and it drives most of the conversation. And the same for you, Rhys. Some of the things that are said to me anecdotally, so I'm not, you know, I haven't got any stats on this kind of thing, but you know, people are saying, oh, yeah, we've decided to move to Cabba, or we're going down to Casuarina, or, you know, people would be looking at that new Kobokai development, which is only just, you know, it's like spitting distance, if you like, from the Gold Coast. It is
3: not far at all.
0: It is literally the other side of the border. There's people who essentially call the Gold Coast home, but are but technically home for them is the Tweed. So how is it that you haven't got the water security you need? You haven't got the grid like a water grid which you can tap into like we can.
3: Well, essentially, like, we've got a number of contingencies in place, but, you know, that is the worst case scenario. What we have been planning for a very long time is the raising of the wall of the current dam we have, which is Clary Hall. And we're pretty much set to go. We're awaiting a final purchase on some land, the landowner. That's all good. But what has changed is what everybody has experienced, which is the cost of things and the cost of studies and the environmental, offsets, the requirements from the state government. So we had a project, you know, probably 5 years ago that was well within scope, and most of the planning is done. And, you know, one out of several houses was waiting on the finalisation of our plans. And we're all set to go. But what has happened is, you know, increase of costs and those government regulations, which is fine. And we are working with particularly the state government on finding a way forward. But, you know, we recently had an audit of our economic position, and we are $9 million behind. And this very one project I'm talking about, only one, is estimated at least $300 million. So we do need to really, really be sensible when it comes to what we're spending on. And that gets back to councillors and what they're moving and what their priorities are. Our priority has to be supplying water to our residents in the next couple of years.
0: So
3: if we can't do that, that is a failure on our end.
0: So the raising of the Clary Hall Dam, that's a $300 million project?
3: At an estimation, yes, because the way things have been going up, you know, we've certainly, I've certainly seen across my desk projects that have doubled in cost from what they're estimated at and then what we're finally needing in a matter of months because of the nature of what's happening around the world. You know, we have the world's biggest democracy in conflict, and it's affecting the rest of the world's economy. So Tweed is certainly not immune to it.
0: Yeah, and you've got a much smaller rate base, of course, than the Gold Coast does. We, you know, we're starting to nudge 700,000 people this side of the border. You're closer to a bit over 100,000. What are your estimates for growth, Rhys Burns? Do you know?
3: Well, look, off the top of my head, I wouldn't be able to tell your listeners this afternoon, but I do know roughly we'd be looking in the next 20 years, 15 to 20 years, another 30,000 residents. And, you know, we already sit around 100,000. So, you know, that's nearly, what would you say, a third on top of what we already have. So
0: it's actually similar growth to us per capita, if you like, because we're looking at about 1 million people in that time. So we'll go 300,000. But if you look at, you know, how many people you've got currently, and it wouldn't be dissimilar to the rate of growth that we would have. It's just that you won't have those sorts of numbers. Do you think, new mayor of the Tweed Shire is my guest, Rhys Burns. Rhys, do you think that we need better collaboration? I know we've got a cross-border commissioner, sometimes hard to come by talking to them. Do you think there's enough collaboration, considering there's two state governments, two very different state governments at the moment too, as well as two different councils with completely different needs in some regards, but a lot of things in common. Do you think there's enough working together?
3: Yeah, more collaboration certainly can't hurt. I certainly wouldn't criticise what has taken place to date. You know, But yeah, look, I would certainly welcome sitting down with Mayor Tom Tate, or coming to him, or him come to me, whichever one, or meet in the middle. I wouldn't mind, because yeah, we do have some shared interests and shared commonalities, and ultimately we should all be working for the best outcome for our peoples. So yeah, I think what has been done in the past and up till now is good, but more can always be better.
0: Yeah, and in terms of water security, though, would there ever be a time when the Tweed could, because it does seem strange that you've got this real problem with water security, and over here we're fine. So yeah. Would you ever, could it ever, or is that just simply, you can't, that's just, you know, pie in the sky stuff because we're different states?
3: Well, no, we do have a connection to Queensland's water source. But like I said, that it would be one of our, you know, very, very last scenarios that we would be looking at.
0: Yeah, an absolute last resort. Okay.
3: Yeah. And look, you know, we are, as of today, we are okay. But, you know, our job is to be securing it for our residents in the future. So we've just got to be a little bit more sensible, a little bit more responsible, and we'll be fine. But yeah, the pipelines are connected, but like I said, that's in a worst case scenario, or you know, a very severe drought, things like that. So
0: Rhys Burns is the new mayor of the Tweed Shire Council, elected by his fellow councillors as of today. Great to have you on Drive, Rhys. Thanks so much for your time.
3: Thank you. Yeah, much appreciated, and we'll talk again soon.
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0: Let's hit those roads. Hi, Brad.
4: Afternoon, Byrne. Got some debris on the M1 northbound lanes on the Albert River Bridge at Beenleigh. Delays are past Stanmore Road at Yatla, so cruising, get that swept up. Southbound has been busy between Springwood and Daisy Hill. That traffic is starting to settle down. Got some northbound delays as well around Yatla. Southbound has stopped up between Eagleby, Orbo, Pimpamai, Helensvale and Gabe. And northbound settling down between Wrongery and Narang. And, of course, Smith Street westbound has been heavy. That's slow now from Austin Avenue through to the M1, but that is easing. Looking much better on Brisbane Road. And Bermuda Street Busway is settling down through Varsity Lakes and Clear Island Waters. Heavy on the Gold Coast Highway and also Surfers Paradise Boulevard. There was an earlier shop fire on Orchid Avenue, and that's been blocked between Cavill Avenue and Elkhorn Avenue, Surfers Paradise. So fire crews have been on site there. It is all extinguished, which is good news. I'm back from ATM, back after 5:30 at 91.7 ABC Gold Coast.
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5: The Weather Report with Jenny Woodward.
0: And from one Jenny to another, she wants to know, Jenny at Broadbeach, whether she needs to put that doona back on. Hello, Jenny Woodward.
6: Ooh, hello. Well, that is a tricky question, isn't it? I can't answer that for her, but
0: well,
6: I can give her the temperatures.
0: I know. Well, the
6: herself.
0: Apparent yes. temperatures of what I've been giving this afternoon, because they're about 4, 5, even 6 degrees at times lower than what the temperature gauges have been saying here on the GC earlier today.
6: Yes, and you know, it's been pretty windy too, and that will certainly make it feel colder. And today, you know, temperatures just atop of 22, so that's pretty cool, with 13 the lowest this morning. And wind gusts of 50 kilometres an hour at the Seaway. Of course, Cape Morton, much stronger, 78 kilometres an hour, a gust there. And we've had gusty conditions all along the coastal fringe today. And earlier there was a hazardous surf warning, but that has now been cancelled. Temperatures for tomorrow, 12 to 24. So maybe Jenny might think it's a similar nighttime temperature, but a bit warmer tomorrow. Partly cloudy, slight chance of a shower, particularly in the coastal fringe itself, and then south-southwesterlies 15 to 20 kilometres an hour, turning east-southeasterly in the morning. On Saturday, the nighttime temperature doesn't change much, 12 the minimum, but it's bouncing up to 28 degrees through the afternoon.
0: Oh, that's sort of nice.
6: Do
0: I
6: you
0: like
6: want that.
0: That
6: doona or
0: well,
6: not? I don't know.
0: I don't, yeah, you yeah. don't want it in the middle of the day, that's for sure.
6: Yeah. A bit of fog early in the morning and then sunny day, light winds. It's just a perfect start to the school holidays,
0: it is,
6: really, isn't it?
0: Mm. Oh, absolutely.
6: Then we get a bit of a dip on Sunday, 13 to 26, sunny skies. Back up to 29 on Monday, sunny again, north-northeasterly winds. And then on Tuesday, there could be a shower or two, but still pretty warm, 15 to 27 degrees, up to 3 millimetres possible. 6 millimetres on the forecast, potentially for Wednesday, 24 the top. And then we're back down to 23 next Thursday with a partly cloudy day and a little bit of shower activity around.
0: Yeah, well, look, as we've said, we wouldn't mind a little bit of shower activity. That's the truth, just for the gardens and the like. But it is always nice when the school holidays start this way, especially for, you know, the long weekend. I've got a suspicion, actually, that a few people have already kind of created their own long weekend, to be honest, because it was quite busy on the roads. Yeah, the traffic was telling us that story. Even yesterday, Brad thought maybe a few people were taking off a little earlier. So, and I know, you know, some of the kids are doing their exams, and if they finish their exams, they don't have to go back to school. So in a way, it doesn't even have, you don't have to wait for that final school bell on a Friday afternoon for half the kids to be out the door anyway. So,
6: and if you can take advantage of an extra day at the beach, why wouldn't you?
0: Especially with those temperatures. Now, can I just ask, because you said that the hazardous surf warning's gone, but have we still got a bit of a bounce going on in the swell? Like, is the swell still looking good if you want a bit of a better swell?
6: Look, I'm sure it's going to hang around for a few days because it is still pretty windy out there. But the strong wind warning will leave the Gold Coast tomorrow as well. It's going to be further north up the coast, so conditions are easing. I think a surfer can find a good wave anyway.
0: they can usually find one. They know where to look. We will see you tonight, 7 o'clock on ABC TV, and tomorrow you're heading to one of your favourite places, Toowoomba's Carnival of Flowers.
6: It gets underway tomorrow. It's on for about 3 weeks, and I'll be giving you a bit of a look at one of the beautiful parks up there. And then, of course, if you're heading to Toowoomba for the parade, the weather's looking perfect, spectacular. Yes. So,
0: beautiful.
6: Yep. Let's hope it stays that way. I'm sure it will.
0: Thank you very much, Jenny. Catch you on TV tonight from 7.
6: Bye-bye.
0: Donna on the text line. Yes, I'm so sorry that I got it wrong about Sally Kellerman. Even as it was coming out of my mouth, something felt wrong. But, of course, she played Hot Lips Houlihan. And if you're thinking, what are you talking about Hot Lips Houlihan for? Ages ago, last hour, we were playing Do You Remember? And it was all about MASH because it debuted and premiered back in 1972 on this day. And I said incorrectly that Sally Kellerman played Hot Lips Houlihan. But, in fact, Margaret Houlihan was played by Loretta Swit, who played the TV show version. Sally Kellerman played it in the movie. That's how we got ourselves into all sorts of trouble a little earlier on Drive. I'm glad we got to the bottom of it.
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0: Yeah, Nick will be back with you first thing Monday. Tom Forbes sitting in the chair on mornings for one more day tomorrow. It's 5:30. Time for the latest news.
8: ABC News. Good afternoon. I'm Jessica van Vonderen. The Queensland Government says it's been vindicated after global sporting authorities greenlit Rockhampton to host the 2032 Olympic rowing events. Hannah Moon reports.
9: The initial choice of Central Queensland's Fitzroy River sparked intense scrutiny over strong currents, the course length and potential crocodile dangers. Premier David Crisafulli has today confirmed World Rowing and Paddle Worldwide have signed off on the proposed course based on an independent technical assessment. He says the Fitzroy has passed with flying colours and Rockhampton's Olympic and Paralympic regatta is signed, sealed and delivered. The ruling means that detailed planning and design of the flat water course can now move forward.
8: A man who rammed his vehicle into the gates of Brisbane's main synagogue has been released on immediate parole. Talissa Saganto reports.
10: Matthew DeCampo pleaded guilty in the Brisbane Magistrates Court today to two minor drug offences and one count of willful damage. That charge originally had an aggravating circumstance of being a hate crime, but it was withdrawn by prosecutors. In February this year, the 32-year-old deliberately reversed his ute into the front gate of Brisbane Synagogue in the CBD, causing significant damage. At an earlier bail hearing, his lawyer said there was no religious motivation behind his offending, and a psychiatric assessment found he was likely experiencing a drug-induced psychosis at the time. De Campo was sentenced to 6 months in jail, but was granted immediate parole.
8: The federal government will hire an extra 100 compliance officers to find people overstaying their visas under its plan to curb migration. The crackdown is part of efforts to reduce arrivals to 225,000 within 2 years. There'll also be a random ballot for working backpackers wanting to stay longer, while foreign students will no longer be allowed to bring their families along. Queensland early childhood workers will need a teacher registration under new safety laws introduced to state parliament. Long daycare, kindy and preschool employees will have to be screened by the Queensland College of Teachers. The requirement doesn't apply to outside school hours or family daycare. Education Minister John Paul Langbrook has told parliament it'll help give parents peace of mind.
11: This bill continues to strengthen safeguards for children and for our early childhood teachers. The families of our youngest children are entitled to the same confidence in the professional safeguards surrounding their teachers as families with children in schools.
8: The Prime Minister has rejected a Greens push to pause the domestic rollout of AI until strict federal guardrails are written into law. It comes a day after Anthropic locked in its first Australian deal. The tech giant signed a long-term lease on a massive new data centre planned near Dalby on the Western Downs. Anthony Albanese has told Parliament walking away from the global digital race isn't an option.
12: I want us to be at the forefront of shaping it in our national interest because this is a technology that is happening.
8: There's been a fruit frenzy at the Brisbane markets for the official launch of the summer harvest calendar. A long-running annual charity auction saw the first tray of mangoes fetch $70,000. It went to a local independent retailer. Brisbane Markets Chief Executive Andrew Young says it's all for a good cause.
13: This is to help two very worthy charities here in Queensland, the Lady Musgrave Trust and Red Kite. It is symbolic. It's Queensland's favourite fruit. It's a fundraiser, as I said, and it's supported well by the industry.
8: The Brisbane Lions have held a closed training run at their Springfield base ahead of Saturday's AFL preliminary final. The reigning premiers will take on Hawthorn at the MCG, having beaten them by 67 points just 5 weeks ago. Coach Chris Fagan says they know how hard it is to secure a spot in the season decider.
14: Oh, there's some confidence, I guess, from knowing that we've done it before, but we've also gotten there and lost preliminary finals too. So they're really hard games to win because the prize is such a huge one to play in a grand final. So that little bit of experience that will help us, but only so much. You've just got to turn up and get it done.
8: Queensland's weather, isolated showers tomorrow for the Western Gulf Country and Eastern Districts, fine or mostly fine elsewhere. Possible morning fog in the southeast. Brisbane, 12 to 25 degrees, the Gold Coast, 12 to 24. And I'll have more news at 7 o'clock on ABC TV.
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0: From playing bass in a punk rock band to releasing a book, Kelly Dawn Helmrick has been on some of the biggest stages in the country, overseas, played one of the biggest concerts of her life while waiting to give birth. Now, she's spoken to iconic female and gender diverse artists for her debut book. It's called It's Not For You, Inside the Artists Rewriting the Rules of the Australian Music Scene. And a very special mix tape today. Mick Radojkovic speaks to Kelly Dawn about how hard it is to break into music, talking to the likes of Courtney Barnett, Marsha Hines, Julia Jacklin and more. That's to come in just a moment. Checking those roads for you as well. 24 to 6 it is.
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0: Hello again, Brad.
4: Yeah, very good evening, Bern. We've had that debris on the M1 northbound lanes at the Albert River Bridge at Beenleigh, and those delays are solid past Stanmore Road at Yatala, so very heavy through there. There's no reports of any crashes, just debris. It's busy on the M1 both ways between Tanimura and Springwood, and also delays southbound is easing between Pimpamai, Helensvale and Gavin. Northbound, a little bit of stop-start through Narang. Smith Street outbound is easing from Alston Avenue right through the M1. Still fairly solid, though, at the moment. Looking much better on Brisbane Road. Just a little bit underspeed around Pine Ridge Road and Arundel Drive through Arundel in both directions. And easing on Bermuda Street both ways through Barsty Lakes. But northbound, a little bit slow still around Clear Island Waters and also Hooker Boulevard both ways around Broad Beach. It is heavy on the Gold Coast Highway around Surfers Paradise. Thomas Drive eastbound as well. And also Surfers Paradise Boulevard due to that earlier fire on Orchid Avenue between Cavill Avenue and Elkhorn Avenue at Surfers Paradise. So fire crews still on site there. Just be aware of any change traffic conditions still. I'm back from ATM. More details before 6 on 91.7 ABC Gold Coast.
0: Hey, Brad, just before you run away, because we're just about to hear from one of our very best women's rugby league players, Lauren Brown from the Titans. But just on this, you must be getting pretty excited about the Sharks-Roosters game this weekend. Do you think the Sharks can go all the way?
4: I was saying to someone today, I don't like getting too comfortable, but I'm feeling pretty good, actually, for the Sharks against the Roosters. They played a pretty good, solid game against the Cowboys. I thought the first half was, you know, they went with the basics, and then they went really solid in that second half. So I am feeling good. I think during the year we had a win over the Roosters. So, yeah, it's interesting, but I'm feeling good. I think the Sharks can do it if they put their mind to it and have good preparation.
0: Yeah, well, they've been so close on the ladder, so let's just see which way it goes this weekend. Another day, I'll probably ask you about it tomorrow since we'll be one day closer. Thank you very much, Brad.
4: Oh, thanks, Bern. Good on you. See ya.
0: A little sharky. Brad, checking the roads for you. Speaking of rugby league, there was speculation earlier this week that the NRLW Titans preliminary final, which they'd earned the right to have here on the Gold Coast, could be taken to Lang Park as part of the men's Dolphins game up there. And now at the time, Titans CEO Steve Mitchell was adamant that the game would remain. He couldn't guarantee it, but he was adamant that he would keep it at Robina. This morning, it was confirmed that the preliminary final between the Titans and, well, we don't know who yet, could be Broncos, could be Raiders, could be Tigers, will be held at Robina Sunday afternoon. So they don't even have to compete with the AFL grand final day. Sunday, 1:05, September 27, Titans halfback Lauren Brown spoke to Mackenzie Colohan, who asked about how she felt about the game almost being taken away from Gold Coast locals.
17: Oh, don't get me started. Honestly, I was like, when that came out, I was like, of course. When the rumours were circulating we were going to play at Suncorp, I was like, that would be right. You know, the one time we earn a home semi in the NRL, handball it up to Brisbane. Super stoked that we get a home semi and we do get that advantage. Playing at Seabus, it's one of my favourite fields in the world to play on. It's even better that it's our home ground, and it's just got a really good vibe about it. I know the Gold Coast community will come out and support us. So whoever we're playing, not sure who it will be yet, I know they'll be walking into a stadium packed with Goldie supporters.
0: Yeah, absolutely. Lauren Brown, Titans halfback, speaking earlier today. That game at Robina Stadium, they have finished second on the ladder. They've earned that right to a prelim final here, September 27th, 1 o'clock, Sunday Arvo. 20 to 6 now.

0: It scares me when I realize we're going back, wait for it, 20 years for that song. Oh my goodness, that freaks me out. From her I'm Not Dead album of 2006. Yes, Pink and Who Knew here on ABC Gold Coast.
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3: Alex Hyman here, coming up on Australia Wide. The federal government unveils a major overhaul to Australia's migration system, clamping down on backpackers and major changes for international student visas. Also, the growing trend of men choosing rewarding careers in disability support.
4: With the closing the gap between male and female pay in more recent years and the equalisation of male and female roles in society, we've seen an equalisation, I suppose you would call it, of the sex and gender in the industry.
3: That's Australia Wide from 6:30.
0: Quarter to six now on a Thursday afternoon, where we always talk music and mix tape. I'll hand it over to Mick Radojkovic.
5: Making it in the music industry in Australia is hard, undeniably. Making it in the music industry as a woman in Australia is even harder. But so many women do it, push back, stand up and say, I belong here. And that's where the new book, It's Not For You, shines. It highlights women in the industry who have pushed back, who have succeeded in a space where women have not always been encouraged nearly enough. Kelly Dawn Helmrich has launched into her writing career with a book that is a lifetime in the making. Not just hers, but also the 20 women and gender diverse artists that have experienced the industry for all the good, the bad, and the ugly. Women including Amy Taylor from Amelon & Sniffers, Julia Jacqueline, producer Anna Laverty, Courtney Barnett, and Vicar and Linda Bull. Great to have Kelly Helmrich on the line chatting to us for Mixtape here on ABC Gold Coast Drive. Hi, Kelly.
6: Hi, thanks so much for having me.
5: Thanks so much for chatting to us. This is a monumental moment, I think, for anyone. You've gone through releasing debut singles, debut albums, but this is your debut book.
6: Yeah.
5: How does it feel releasing something into the world like this as opposed to the music that you've released already?
6: It's like releasing an album, but a billion times more stressful and anxiety-inducing. Maybe because I don't have my band with me, but also it's like putting my diary out there into the world. It's a bit stressful.
5: Yeah, we'll dive into some of the personal, I guess, memoir parts of this book. But for people who may not realise, you wrote, performed, toured with Camp Cope as a bassist. You've battled through an industry that has shown time and time again that it doesn't support women nearly enough. But you've shared a whole series of these experiences as a touring band in this book. Sadly, a lot of what you've written, while some people might find shocking, others will just find, sadly, unsurprising. Yeah. Is that sort of what you've found as some of the reactions to the book so far?
6: Yeah, actually, shocking was a headline that came up really early on, and I was like, is it? Is it actually that shocking? But I guess this is what writing the book in the process was, and what I wanted to come out of it was, for a lot of us, this is a very normal lived experience of being in the industry, but there's a lot of people that don't know about the behind the music and what goes into creating an arts career in Australia. So it was really important to put the good bits and all the hard bits and the sad bits, because it is all of those things combined.
5: And you make a point at the start of this book to say that this is not just a book about the bad moments. This is a book about love and community and family and coming together as an industry of people and women and everyone who's a part of the industry to sort of understand a little bit more about some of the stories of people in them. How did you pick because you've written that you could have picked 10 times the amount of people you've chosen in this book, but you've spoken to 20 women from different areas of the industry, musicians, producers, writers. How did you pick those people?
6: I really wanted to create a diverse group of people, and that's from like the way that their upbringing, where they're from, their background, but also the music they make too. I tried to cover a bunch of different genres, so there was something in there for everyone, you know. I wanted that representation across the board. But I also really chose people who have this like really cliche belief that music can change the world. And I really picked people who I think embody that and have changed the world in big and small ways for the community that they're a part of and come from. So it was done really purposefully. But also, a lot of the people in the book I know really personally, so I was aware of their stories and their journey. So it was a bit of, I kind of knew what I

0: wanted some people to say and talk about, and then others, I just wanted that representation of all genres and backgrounds in there too.
1: And you've certainly done that. And it's such a glorious selection of women that you've spoken to. You tie your own life experiences really beautifully with the stories that are told to you in this book. Did the act of speaking to all of these people bring you closer to them? And in that sort of term, did it make you more open to sharing your own story as well?
0: It really did. And I felt like what I was asking of these artists to do was really vulnerable and brave. Yeah. And they were so open to talking to me, and they were so generous with what they said that I felt like I had to be more so. Because if I was asking them to do this and this was my book, well, if I'm asking you to come into my house and take your shoes off, well, look, I'll be nude, so you're not exposed. Like, I'm the one more exposed, you know? That's how I felt. Like, I owed it to them to be just as, if not more, vulnerable than they were being.
1: I'm chatting to Kelly Hilmerick, author of It's Not For You, a book about the challenges of being a woman in the Australian music industry and bass player from Camp Cope. One of the key parts of the book as well is your experiences from your very first show as Camp Cope in Launceston, or one of your first shows in Launceston on a tour.
0: Yeah.
1: You're standing up for a crowd member who was getting beaten by security. You and the band stood up and said no. And that feeling of calling something out, like right at the start, no matter the repercussions, how did you get past the fear of doing that?
0: I think it's easier to do those things when the people beside you have that same feeling and fire and that same sense of like justice, because like the way that I described that fight in Launceston was like, I knew it was wrong and it made me really angry. But then I looked to either side of me and there's the members of my band that are equally as angry. So we had each other's back. And I think that was a really important part of Camp Cope's journey, was that we could always look to the person beside us and be like, is what I'm feeling true? Is what I'm feeling like just? Should I be loud about this? And we always encouraged each other and had each other's backs physically and emotionally in fights, you know? We always had that support for one another.
1: It's such an important thing for men as well who have trouble with calling things out, right? Like,
0: yeah.
1: I know that in my experience, men being around you that wouldn't call things out stops you from doing it yourself. But it's a matter of having that, you know, courage to actually do it. And I think a book like yours can really help everyone, but also men, to sort of read it and go, look at these strong women doing what they should, you know, or what men should be doing more of. Do you hope that sort of men reading the book will have a bit more clarity on the, you know, the rights and the wrongs of what they see?
0: I hope so. You know, I have a son that I'm raising, and I hope that it's something that I can show him one day to teach him more about, like, myself as a woman and my journey, but also the different journeys that women go on, and gender diverse people as well. But it's a book I really want men to read too, which maybe it doesn't come across so much in the title saying it's not for you, because it is. It is. You know, I really want to encourage men to read this book. And I've had some great, like, male artists champion the book lately. So, you know, like Ben Lee posted about it, and the Dr. McDougall from Friends Will Roam. So, like, these people are great, and hopefully inspire some more men to read it.
1: And those just two people you speak of are people that a lot of men look up to, but also who we recognise as not afraid to say what they feel, what they mean. And I feel like that's just such an important thing to do. People like Earth Boy, you know, who isn't afraid to say what he means, what he thinks, and has that courage. And I think every single man that does that, it helps other men to feel like they can as well. And your book as well will help with that for sure.
0: Yeah, I really want other men to inspire other men to do better. And I think, yeah, those men that you mentioned, like, absolutely. There's some great men in the music industry who do that.
1: Yeah. Western Sydney, which is where we find you right now. For anyone that hasn't been there, being on the Gold Coast right now, it's a melting pot of culture, working class, but also close family ties, a bit of isolation, maybe some Pee Wee 50s. but this can be replicated in towns like Dolby in Queensland, or Laverton in Victoria, or anywhere around the country, really. But it's where you live and wrote this book. Does your area inspire this book in some ways?
0: It does, because it's somewhere, you know, the book kind of starts and finishes in Western Sydney very purposefully, because my life started here, and not to say my life is over, but I'm here now raising my family here. And it was a place that for a long time I felt some shame about, but then I started to realize that it a really important part of the Australian story. Like, Western Sydney is massive. It's the biggest part of Sydney. You know, the population is enormous. And I really want more stories coming out of Western Sydney and more art. So I very purposely wanted to write about it so people could understand its beauty more, because I think it gets a bad rap and people look at it really negatively, but there's so much beauty here.
1: Motherhood is something that women deal with in all workplaces. You know, balancing career and parenthood, it can be challenging at all the time. Was there something that stood out for you in how artists that are mothers that you spoke to have navigated raising children and creating music and touring? Was there something, a key thread that stood out to you?
0: I think just the uncharted territory that we all felt. Like, we all felt a bit of uncertainty. Like, how does my career fit into motherhood? How does motherhood fit into my career? And everyone made it work in such different ways. You know, like Marsha Hines had a very different experience being a young mother on hair, you know. And then someone like Anna Luno playing enormous stages like Coachella pregnant is very, very different, you know. And I think that's what I wanted to articulate in the book, that there's no right way to do it, and you'll find your own groove and you'll find your own unique way. Like, anyone who is a parent knows there's no right way to be a parent. You find your own way to do it. And it's exactly like that with incorporating it into your art and your career.
1: And you spoke to Linda Bull, who basically set it straight. Yes. She said they were told the careers would be over if they had kids, and they were asked to give them a guarantee at the age of 22 that they weren't going to have kids. I mean, that sort of stuff, you know, is unbelievable that would be told to a young artist.
0: Yeah. And it's funny, like, when I first got pregnant with my son, the questions that everyone said to me was, but you've got an album coming out. You know, they were like, but what do you mean? What about the album? What about this? And even my own band were like, I don't know what that looks like with you having a kid. Yeah. But we just made it work. You know, it is this, like, because no one likes to talk about it, and I think there's not been a lot of representation, the uncertainty and the big question mark, like, it really scares the music industry to be like, I don't know what that looks like, because all I've ever seen is things looking this way, and a baby is not in that image that I have of someone's music career.
1: Well, I'll never forget watching you play bass heavily pregnant at the Enmore, and the I always thought in my head, what an amazing moment for your child to be hearing this music in the womb. And I mean, I know that we don't quite know how that impacts children, but I just thought, I love that your first child would have heard that music so close, so loud, but just vibrating. And I think there's nothing can replicate that.
0: No, and he, you know, it's a bit woo-woo, but like those songs when he was a baby really soothed him, and he was familiar with them outside of the womb because he had listened to them in the womb. It was something that he was familiar with because I toured pregnant, and then I toured with him as a one-year-old for the first year of his life too. So these songs, I think, will always be in his subconscious for the rest of his life. I hope so.
1: I think so. Have you picked up the bass much with your second pregnancy?
0: No, we played one show at the Tote, so she got that experience.
1: Good.
0: But she's had the benefit of doing the press for the book, and she's been more involved in like that aspect of my creative life. So she hasn't missed out. It's just been a bit different.
1: Oh, maybe your first child will be more musical, and your second child will be more literary. Who knows? Or just a combination
0: maybe.
1: Of both.
0: she might be more wordy. We'll see. She might be better at back chat from all this. All the words she's hearing, yeah.
1: Love that. Well, Kelly Helmrich, it's been a real pleasure talking to you. Good luck with the book. It's called It's Not For You. It is out everywhere right now. There's a foreword from the ABC's own Zan Rowe as well. And as we mentioned, you talk to 20 women and gender diverse artists throughout this book, and all their stories are just beautifully wound into your own. And it's such a pleasure to read. Thanks so much for joining us on ABC Gold Coast.
0: Thank you so much for having me. Thank you.
2: That's Kelly Dawn Helmrich speaking to our very own Mick Radojkovic, and congrats to Kelly as well on her second bub, who has arrived in the world since that interview was done, Bindi. Hello, Bindi. Nice to have you amongst us.
3: Barbara Miller here on PM at 6:05. Students, backpackers and visa overstayers, the focus of a major overhaul of Australia's migration system. Also, two teenage boys charged over a mistaken identity murder in Sydney. And no worries about crocodiles. The Fitzroy River gets the go-ahead for rowing and canoeing at the Brisbane Olympics.
4: We know there's been some critics around, but it fell on deaf ears with us. We know how good this facility is and how good this river is.
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6: Well, still a lot of traffic around Surfers Paradise Boulevard and also the Gold Coast Highway around Surfers Paradise after that earlier shop fire on Auckland Avenue this afternoon between Cavill Avenue and Elkhorn Avenue. So just be aware of any change traffic conditions through there. Still got debris. M1 northbound lanes burn on the Albert River Bridge at Beenleigh. Heavy delays past Stanmore Road at Yatala. And the M1 is busy both ways between Tanimura and Sykes Creek. And southbound is easing between Upper Kuruma, Helensvale and Gave. And no delays on Smith Street, Brisbane Road looking great, and also Bermuda Street. I'm Brad from ATN. That's latest traffic, 91.7 ABC Gold Coast.
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7: ABC News. Good evening. I'm Michael Bausch. The federal government will take an axe to temporary visas after confirming an immigration cutback aimed squarely at foreign students and holidaying backpackers. Nadal Mustafa reports from Canberra.
8: The reforms unveiled today will crack down on visa hoppers and overstayers. Most international students will be banned from bringing their families to Australia, and there will be a limit on the stay of backpackers. The government will also toughen visa enforcement efforts by boosting offices and detention capacity. Shadow Immigration Minister John O'Dunham says the coalition wants the plan to go further.
9: There's more work to do. Happy to work with government, but we would like them to come to the table on some of the things we've been asking for.
8: Labor will implement changes that can be made under existing powers, but still wants a parliamentary path for further reforms.
7: An investigation's underway into a commercial fire on the Gold Coast. The blaze broke out in a shop on Orchard Avenue in Surfers Paradise about 2 o'clock this afternoon. It was extinguished a short time later. The Queensland government says it's been vindicated after global sporting authorities formally approved Rockhampton to host the 2032 Olympic rowing events. The initial choice of the Fitzroy River sparked intense debate over strong currents, the course length, and potential crocodile danger. Independent engineers have now officially confirmed that the Central Queensland Waterway can deliver a safe and fair competition. In Parliament, Deputy Premier Jarrod Bleijie welcomed the decision.
10: The experts have confirmed it. World Rowing and Paddle Worldwide have endorsed it. Rockhampton is good for rowing, and rowing is good for 2032 and beyond. The International Federations of World Rowing and Paddle Worldwide have endorsed the Fitzroy River.
7: Meantime, the Queensland government has promised to cut red tape and fast-track development in an inner Brisbane suburb near a key 2032 Olympics precinct. Megan Danzi reports.
11: More than 100 hectares in Bowen Hills has been earmarked for development, with the government promising more homes and a dedicated hospitality and dining district. The area was declared a priority development area nearly 20 years ago by the then Bligh Labor government. The current state government has proposed several amendments to that plan, including raising the height limits for buildings from 30 to 50 storeys and adding about 4,000 new homes to existing plans.
7: The Queensland Opposition is demanding proof of the Premier's guarantee that new data centres will slice household power bills. Here's state political reporter Alex Brewster.
12: AI giant Anthropic has signed on to use a $32 billion data centre hub planned for the Western Downs. Opposition leader Stephen Miles has called on the Premier in Parliament to reveal the evidence to back his promise such developments will lower energy bills.
13: Will the Premier now release household power price modelling once construction of Australia's largest data centre on the Western Downs is completed?
12: David Crisafulli didn't table any modelling in Parliament, but reiterated his guarantee.
14: We can determine these data centres don't go in people's backyards, that they don't suck up power, and that they actually drive down electricity prices.
12: Anthropic hopes to begin using the site from next year.
7: A Logan woman's been charged with taking on other people's traffic tickets in exchange for cash. It's alleged the 27-year-old used social media to offer to illegally absorb automated road penalties. Police say she racked up more than 1,100 demerit points against her licence over the past 4 years, and she accrued about $620,000 in fines. The woman was arrested in Woodridge today and is due to reappear in court later this month, charged with fraud. To finance on the markets, the ASX 200 gained 36 points today. It closed at 8,732. The Australian dollar's worth 71.17 US cents. Queensland's weather, isolated showers tomorrow for the western Gulf Country and eastern districts, fine or mostly fine elsewhere. Possible morning fog in the southeast and some frost about the Granite Belt. Brisbane, 12 to 25. The Gold Coast, 12 to 24. The Sunshine Coast, 13 to 23. Ipswich, a low of 7. The woman was arrested in Woodridge today and is due to reappear in court later this month, charged with fraud. To finance on the markets, the ASX 200 gained 36 points today. It closed at 8,732. The Australian dollar's worth 71.17 US cents. Queensland's weather, isolated showers tomorrow for the western Gulf Country and eastern districts, fine or mostly fine elsewhere. Possible morning fog in the southeast and some frost about the Granite Belt. Brisbane, 12 to 25. The Gold Coast, 12 to 24.

0: ABC News, good evening, I'm Michael Bausch. The federal government will clamp down on backpackers and the families of foreign students in a major overhaul of the immigration system. The policy aims to drive annual arrivals down to 225,000 within 2 years. Working holiday visa holders will face a mandatory new ballot system to extend their visit, while a compliance blitz will target overstayers. Nationals leader Matt Canavan says the changes to backpacker visas will do more harm than good.
1: Yes, there's been an increase in working holiday makers, but as I said before, they're all going to the cities. And so why would you, in response to that, impose cuts on our nation's farmers who grow our food?
0: A man who rammed his vehicle into the gates of Brisbane's main synagogue has been released on immediate parole. Talissa Saganto reports.
2: Matthew De Campo pleaded guilty in the Brisbane Magistrates Court today to two minor drug offences and one count of willful damage. That charge originally had an aggravating circumstance of being a hate crime, but it was withdrawn by prosecutors. In February this year, the 32-year-old deliberately reversed his ute into the front gate of Brisbane's synagogue in the CBD, causing significant damage. At an earlier bail hearing, his lawyer said there was no religious motivation behind his offending, and a psychiatric assessment found he was likely experiencing a drug-induced psychosis at the time. De Campo was sentenced to 6 months in jail, but was granted immediate parole.
0: Rowing's international governing bodies have endorsed Rockhampton's flat water course for the 2032 Olympics. Detailed planning and design of the Central Queensland site will now move forward, as Joshua McIntosh reports.
3: The Queensland government announced last year that the Fitzroy River would host rowing and canoeing for the 2032 Olympics and Paralympics, with the choice sparking debate about its suitability and crocodile concerns. But Premier David Crisafulli has today confirmed World Rowing and Paddle Worldwide have endorsed the proposed course, which, unlike the LA and Tokyo Games, won't need special barriers. It comes after independent technical assessment of the course by the Games Independent Infrastructure and Coordination Authority and marine engineering experts.
0: Overseas, a European-backed war crimes court has held Kosovo's former leader personally accountable for atrocities in the late 90s. He's been given a hefty jail sentence, as Europe correspondent Mazoe Ford reports.
4: Former Kosovo President Hasim Tachi was found guilty of war crimes, including murder, torture and illegal detention by the Kosovo War Crimes Tribunal in The Hague. The 58-year-old was sentenced to 25 years in prison for crimes committed as top commander of the ethnic Albanian Kosovo Liberation Army during the territory's violent breakaway from Serbia in the 1990s. In Pristina, Kosovo's capital, hundreds of people watching the verdict on big screens booed. Tachi, who was once embraced by the West and seen as a leader who could guide Kosovo to independence, denies all the charges and can appeal the verdict.
0: Back home, a Logan woman's been charged with taking on other people's traffic tickets in exchange for cash. It's alleged the 27-year-old used social media to offer to illegally absorb automated road penalties. Police say she racked up more than 1,100 demerit points against her licence over the past 4 years, and she accrued about $620,000 in fines. The woman was arrested in Woodridge today and is due to appear in court later this month, charged with fraud. The Brisbane Lions have held a closed training run at their Springfield base ahead of Saturday's AFL preliminary final. The reigning premiers will take on Hawthorn at the MCG, having beaten them by nearly 70 points just 5 weeks ago. Coach Chris Fagan says they know how hard it is to secure a spot in the season decider.
5: Oh, there's some confidence, I guess, from knowing that we've done it before, but we've also gotten there and lost preliminary finals too, so they're really hard games to win because the prize is such a huge one to play in a grand final, so that little bit of experience will help us, but only so much. You've just got to turn up and get it done.
0: Queensland's weather, isolated showers tomorrow for the western Gulf Country and eastern districts, fine or mostly fine elsewhere, possible morning fog in the southeast, some frost about the Granite Belt, Brisbane 12 to 25, fine for the southeast on Saturday, Sunday and Monday, on Moreton Bay south to southeasterlies reaching 30 knots. 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
8: 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I've got 20 questions.
0: Frost about the Granite Belt. Brisbane, 12 to 25. Fine for the southeast on Saturday, Sunday and Monday. On Moreton Bay, south to southeasterlies, reaching 30 knots. 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
8: It is time for the quiz, Smart Casual. I've got 20 questions. And the first person through tonight gets a fridge magnet just for being bold. The winner

0: as well. And there is a mystery prize tonight. So you'll hear the mystery prize music when that plays. Get that question right and the prize is yours. The first question tonight. Australian director Baz Luhrmann turns 64 today. Name his 1992 breakout hit film about a dance competition. If you know what it is, give me a call on 1300 222 612. 1300 222 612 tonight. It's 24 degrees in Charters Towers, 23 in Cairns, 22 for Cooktown, Townsville sitting on 23 degrees. Mackay's on 21, Gladstone and Rockhampton on 20, Emerald 24, Longreach 26, Mount Isa 28, Birdsville on 23 and Charleville 22, Roma 19 degrees, Toowoomba 15, Bundaberg and Brisbane on 18, Sunshine Coast on 18 as well, and the Gold Coast on 17 degrees tonight. All right, this was last night's banger or clanger.
1: Okay, so you're Brad Pitt. That don't impress me much.
0: You decided that one was a great big banger from Shania Twain. Now, today's song on the chopping block, it's a bit of Oz rock from 2006. Now, normally something that was only 20 years old would put you off it. I'm not sure it will this time. It was the sixth single from Wolfmother's debut album, Wolfmother, that's how we're talking now, and the title is a reference to Bob Dylan's All Along the Watchtower. But is Joker and the Thief a banger or a clanger?

0: Indeed. What are you going to do with that one, Queensland? The number to text 0467 922 612. If you love that song, you'd like to hear it whenever it seems to pop up, then you should text B for Banger to that number. However, if you went, oh my God, no, then you text C for Clanger to that same number, 0467 922 612. When we come back, we start the quiz, Smart Casual.
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0: And we do love the quiz on a Thursday night. Last night was a bit loosey-goosey, as we like to say. Thank you to the inimitable peanut gallery that came through with Scotty at Leyburn, doing a magnificent job last night with entertaining everyone. So we're going to do it all again tonight. 20 questions to get through. The first person scoring a fridge magnet and the last person standing by the time we hit 8 o'clock. Also, getting a fridge magnet plus a mystery prize tonight. So it's a big one. Let's get to the woman who has scored tonight's fridge magnet, Nicole at Manly. Hello.
5: Hello. Good evening, Kelly. How are you?
0: Very well, Nicole. Well, are you making dinner? Is that what I can hear in the background?
5: Yeah, I'm washing up from earlier on and trying to put on a steak pie. But as I said to Lauren, I've got some stouts here, so it might turn into a steak stout pie.
0: That sounds nice. So would you just put a bit of stout in the mix and then off you go?
5: Yeah, it's sort of like Guinness pie. Thing. Adding the stout rather than the Guinness in the recipe.
0: Yeah, I tend to put red wine in my casseroles.
5: Oh, yeah.

0: Oh, yeah.
1: Mm,
0: yeah. That's it. I like a beef and burgundy pie too.
1: That's, yep.
0: That's the red wine.
1: Delish, delish. So are you often making stout and steak pie?
0: I used to quite a bit. Used to love it a lot, but I've only just started again probably in the last year, and I've only done a couple, so
1: all right.
0: I want to get back into it. Yeah.
1: I think you should, and you should invite us all around for dinner.
0: Drop off a sample to the studio.
1: That's it. We're coming over for steak and stout pie. It sounds magnificent. Yeah. All right, Nicole, you have already scored the fridge magnet because you are first up tonight.
0: Okay.
1: Here we go with the first question. Australian director Baz Luhrmann, he's 64 today. So happy birthday, Baz. Name his 1992 breakout hit film about a dance competition.
0: I love this film. I never did dance, but my two sisters did, and I used to have to go there every Saturday morning and stay the whole entire day watching them do, jazz.
1: Well, why didn't you just do it then? You were there anyhow. You had to suffer. You may as well have suffered on stage.
0: The really weird part about it is I love dance. And my sister said, why didn't you ever get a lesson, because recently we caught up and said, you dance better than us two girls and you've never had a lesson. So it is a bit of a regret, but anyway,
1: I
0: enjoy it.
1: Just dance around the kitchen now.
0: I do.
1: Exactly.
0: But getting back to the question.
1: Yes.
0: I love this film. Baz Luhrmann, happy birthday, Baz. Strictly Ballroom.
1: Strictly Ballroom. Indeed. I might have given away the next question's answer.
0: Okay.
1: Strictly Ballroom was indeed correct. What was the song that became a hit again because of that movie?
0: Love is in the air.
1: Okay, see you more. Love is in the air. Indeed. It was first a hit for him in 1978. He was looking for another tune to follow up. Remember You Left Me Standing in the Rain? Oh, babe. Yeah. And that song's very much like that. And it was a huge hit in Germany.
0: I was only young, and, he was a bit of a crush of mine when I was seven.
1: That's fair enough. But the Standing in the Rain was a huge hit in Germany. They were looking for a follow-up song, and that was it, Lovers in the Air.
0: Yeah.
1: All right. Awesome. Well done. Cool. You've got first two questions smashingly correct. We're up to question three. Nicole making dinner tonight.
0: My record.
1: What's your record? Two in a row?
0: Two.
1: Okay, here we go. This is a bit of a tricky one, because I think this was one of those questions when I wrote it, I thought, we will all think I should know this. It's one of those questions.
0: Yeah.
1: Sure. The Roadrunner cartoon show began on this day in 1966. What colour is the Roadrunner in that cartoon? See what I mean? Ooh, your brain's going, I should know this. What colour is the Roadrunner?
0: You know what? I'm thinking a colour, but because you've said that, I feel like I'm definitely going to be wrong.
1: Go on, Nicole. Have a stab. What colour do you think Roadrunner is? I'd have gotten this wrong, because when I started to write the question, I looked up the answer. I thought, I'm totally wrong.
0: I don't know why I'm seeing this colour, because I'm seeing two colours.
1: Go on.
0: I'm going to go orange.
1: Orange.
0: Yeah.
1: No. But we're still on two, Nicole, and that's all right.
0: Okay.
1: Now I'll put you back to Lauren and she'll get your deets.
0: Okay, cheers.
1: There we go, the lovely Nicole at Manly. And Nicole, making dinner tonight, but taking time for a smart casual. Let's go to Ralph at Ingham. Hi, Ralph.
2: Hey, how you going, Kelly?
1: I'm very well indeed. Roadrunner, were you a big fan of Roadrunner back in the day?
2: I loved Roadrunner and Wile E. Coyote.
1: Yes.
2: I love it.
1: We'll be talking about there's actually a Coyote versus Acme movie coming out, would you believe, that we'll be talking about tonight with Sarah Ward after 8. But the Roadrunner cartoon, can you remember what colour Roadrunner is?
2: I reckon he was just grey and white.
1: Unfortunately not. No, he definitely had colour. Ralph, thank you for playing tonight. The lovely Ralph at Ingham, a short but sweet visit. With us, Ashes at the Gap. Evening, Asher.
3: Hello,

0: Kelly, how are you?
1: I'm good. Look, before we go on.
0: I was ringing up with a random story about Joker and the Thief.
1: Oh, now, for those who missed it, Joker and the Thief. Indeed, Joker and the Thief is tonight's banger or clanger. Get your vote in 0467922612. Text B for banger, C for clanger, and then we get the verdict at about 8:30. All right, tell us about your wolf mother story.
0: So, of course, I think it's a banger.
1: Yep, of course.
0: Recently, from the Gap State High School, where I work in admin, our man, Andrew Stockdale, is ex-alumni or ex-past student of the Gap State High School. So I texted him on Instagram about 6 weeks ago and said, we are launching our alumni, the first ever since 1966. Sorry, since 1960. Mm-hmm. And it took a few weeks for him to get back. He goes, I'm touring in the US, but I would love to come to the alumni, because he's an ex-student. And he said, would you mind if I played a few songs?
1: Oh.
0: So he rocked up to the alumni last Friday night and he played Joker and the Thief. It was amazing.
1: Oh,
0: so we had
1: an
0: international rock star coming along to the Gap State High School and playing. It was absolutely an absolute banger, really. It was. It
1: that would have been fantastic.
0: He played that and Woman, and he said it was such a trip. We showed him all these old photos that he hadn't seen since the 80s and said, oh, my God. And he drove all the way from Byron Bay 2 hours, played a couple of songs, and then drove home. It was sensational.
1: What a wonderfully generous thing to do, to offer your time and talent like that. That's wonderful.
0: It was so good, and it was an absolute banger on the night. Everyone was going off. It was so good.
1: Yeah. Oh, very jealous. Wishing I was a Gap State School alumni now. I could have been. I lived at the Gap when I was in year 12.
0: Oh, that's it. Well, maybe you knew him. Who knows?
1: Well, may have. Well, I think he might be a smidgen younger than me. But anyway.
0: Anyway, I thought that was a good story to share with you, Kelly.
1: That is excellent. But, Asha, you may as well answer the question while you're here.
0: I'll give it a crack.
1: Okay, the Roadrunner cartoon show began on this day in 1966. What colour is Roadrunner? Not orange, although Roadrunner does have an orange, yellow beak and orange feet, but that's not really the colour of Roadrunner. And not grey and white. What colour is Roadrunner?
0: I'm going to say blue.
1: Blue is correct.
0: Ah, go. I did used to watch Roadrunner a bit, actually, back in the day.
1: I would have said pink. I think I would have been going with Aussie Ostrich in my mind. Yep, bright blue and purple with a white belly, long dark blue tail feathers, an orange-yellow beak and orange feet, but mostly blue.
0: That's it. Well, that's the memory I've had of him running around. Yeah.
1: Beep, beep. Well done. Question four. Asha from the Gap, an accidental smart casual player tonight. Asha, have you ever played smart casual before?
0: Never.
1: Okay. Never. Well, first-time callers to Smart Casual get their own fanfare to welcome you to the program and to encourage you to ring again. Are you ready for your fanfare?
0: Let's go.
1: And rapturous applause.
0: I love it. That's a banger too.
1: Thank you. I always say everyone wants that now when they walk into a room. Just play me my fanfare.
0: I love it.
1: Question four, Asha. What type of food is gelato?
0: It's like ice cream.
1: It is. It is ice cream. Uses more milk than cream and very little egg. It's churned slower, resulting in a denser, silkier texture with less fat.
0: I can whip some up in the Thermomix.
1: That's right. Is there nothing it can't do? Indeed. All righty. That's a gelato. Question five, a bit of geography for you, Asha.
0: I got 100 in geography at school, so hopefully I know something.
1: All right. Here we go. We're going to see if you'd have gotten 100 if this was one of the questions. Which Queensland town is further west? Is it Winton or Cloncurry? Imagine the map of Queensland.
0: Trying. I'm an ex-Victorian, but I'm going to say Cloncurry.
1: Cloncurry is correct.

0: By a little bit, but definitely further west than Winton. You're smashing it tonight, Asha.
1: Oh, let's go. Oh,
0: I know, right? All right, question six. In which film did Mel Gibson say this line?
2: That they may take our lives, but they'll never take our freedom.
0: What Mel Gibson film was that?
1: Oh, the only one I can think of is Mad Max. That's correct.
0: Whoops, I've got the fanfare again. I don't think we need the fanfare for that one, but not Mad Max.
1: Braveheart. Braveheart.
0: Oh, well, you can't yell the right answer after I've boned you.
1: Oh, no. Play the fanfare again.
0: Look, it's a correct answer, but I'm going to have to say 9-9.
1: Oh, well. At least I gave you a good story about our mate Andrew Stockdale from Wolfmother.
0: Asha, you've been so much fun. Please call me again because that was great fun.
1: Will do. Thank you, Kelly.
0: There we go. Asha at the Gap tonight. So we're heading off now to Graham at Wacol. Hey, Graham.
3: Hello, Kelly. How are you?
0: Good. Would you have known that one?
3: Yeah, I would have.
0: Yeah, a bit of Braveheart.
2: That they may take our lives, but they'll never take our freedom.
0: Oh, and I love the little neigh in there from the horse, the little whinny from the horse at just the right moment.
3: I've got like something like 60 4K DVDs in my cupboard at the moment. That's how much I love my movies.
0: Yeah, do you still have them, the physical movies?
3: Yeah. I just like watching movies all the time. I just get honestly bored and just go, I'll put this on today and watch that. Yeah.
0: Oh, I'm just impressed that you've still got physical DVDs.
3: Yep.
0: Good for you. One day you will be able to say to the rest of us, I told you so, and that's why I kept them.
3: Yeah, exactly.
0: Yes. That day's probably coming at us faster than we think. Okay, now, this is a pretty interesting. Oh, I've just got a text here. Kerry DeBus driver says, Kel, most of us watch The Roadrunner on black and white, so, yeah, greyish white is a cool answer. Okay, I get you, but no, Roadrunner was blue. Question seven. This is a bit of a tricky one, okay, Graham?
3: Mm-hmm.
0: Oh, by the way, you're going to banger or clanger Joker and the Thief by Wolfmother.
3: Oh, total banger.
0: Banger for Wolfmother. Okay, doke. Lauren adding that as we speak. Question seven on Smart Casual tonight. What letter does not appear as the two letters for any element on the periodic table? So imagine the periodic table, every element has two letters as an indicator. Is it, I'll give you three options, J, X, or K? Which one of those letters does not appear for any element on the periodic table? J, X, or K?
3: I'm going to say J.
0: And J is correct. Why'd you go with J?
3: I don't know the periodic table that well, but I was thinking about it and I went, I've heard the other two somewhere.
0: And then
3: I just went, J seems to be the obvious answer.
0: Yeah, well, xenon, XE, is one of the elements, and krypton, KR, is the one with a K. Now, speaking of krypton, question eight, we all know kryptonite is Superman's biggest weakness. Which came first, the Superman comics or the discovery of krypton?
3: Superman comics.
0: Superman comics. No. Wow. The discovery of krypton happened in 1898. It's a noble gas. The planet Superman is from was named after this element. Superman first appeared in a comic in April 1938.
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0: Indeed, so Krypton, well before Superman. 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But Graham being good fun as per usual. Thank you.
3: Thanks, Kelly.
0: There we go. Graham at Wacol. When we come back on the quiz, Smart Casual, I'll have a question about today's news.
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0: And this is the quiz, smart, casual, and banger or clanger. You've still got time to vote on this song. Yes, a bit of Wolf Mother. What do you think, banger or clanger? 0467 922 612. Let's head to Andrew at Bald Hills. Hello.
8: Hello, Kelly. How are you tonight?
0: Excellent. Good night for a walk.
8: Oh, yeah, it's crisp and it's a little bit chilly, but otherwise it's clear. The moon is up there and I can see Venus.
0: Doing very nicely. Yep.
8: The Southern Cross and the Pointers.
0: Oh,
8: so I know which way to go.
0: It'll get you home like a sailor at sea.
8: Yeah.
0: Follow that star.
8: And let's continue on. Banger for tonight, because I've just had a little wolf spider full of spiderlings on its back run across in front of me. So I thought, well.
0: Where the heck are you?
8: I'm on the path.
0: In the park?
8: At Bald Hills, near Bald Hills boat ramp.
0: Oh, okay. So you're where nature should be.
8: Yeah.
0: Excellent.
8: Lots of lovely little spiders blinking at me.
0: I don't know how I'd feel about a wolf spider running in front of me. You know, live and let live when they're outdoors, that's for sure. Yeah. But lots of little ones on it.
8: Yeah, just leave it alone. It'll run away.
0: That's it. They'll be fine. They'll probably eat. Most of them get eaten, don't they?
8: Yeah.
0: Yeah.
8: By other wolf spiders.
0: That's it. Huntsmen come out. Is it still, you know, cannibalism if you're a spider? Does it have to be the same type of spider?
8: I have no idea. I just think it's called nature.
0: Yeah. All righty. Question 9, Andrew. And yes. It's the federal government has announced that international students wouldn't be able to bring what to Australia? Would you like three options or do you know?
8: Can I say teddy bears, bag runs, or how about their relatives?
0: Their relatives, that's exactly right. I was going to say their phones, textbooks or family members. But, yes, family members under a long-awaited overhaul of the immigration system that was announced today. Well, it kind of came out yesterday, didn't it?
8: Yeah.
0: Really. And sometimes they leak things just to see, is this a popular idea or are people going to go off? And if nobody goes off, they release it. And then if people go, what? They go, oh, no, that was never our intent. We were never going to say that. Sure.
8: Yeah.
0: Question 10, Andrew. Ooh. American rapper Macklemore was dumped as a support act by which English singer-songwriter after he made pro-Palestine comments at recent shows? Who dumped Macklemore?
8: Well, it was Ed Sheeran's management who actually dumped him.
0: Well,
8: Ed Sheeran did say he didn't care. He wasn't taking sides. But there was the management who dumped him.
0: That is correct. Can I just say, though, I think, I'm sure that's true, but it's Ed Sheeran's management, not Ed Sheeran's mum. You know what I mean? Like, he's in charge of his management. His management actually isn't in charge of him. So I find that all a bit, really? You made that call without talking to Ed, did you?
8: I think there would have been a lot of political pressure put on him, too.
0: I think there would have been, too. But it's kind of, I don't know, it seems to be a little bit disingenuous to be saying, oh, no, it was my management. It wasn't me.
8: Yeah.
0: Okie doke.
8: Seeing where he is, maybe he shouldn't have made the comment in the first place. And, it's okay to tell your friends and everything, but not get up there and lose three-quarters of your
0: possible audience.
8: Audience,
0: entertainers and artists have been doing that forever. That's what they do.
8: Yeah.
0: They mirror society and they also disrupt society. That's what they're supposed to be there for. Who doesn't like a protest song? I Was Only 19 was a protest song. If it had come out during the Vietnam War, probably would have been slammed for being treacherous or treasonous.
8: Well, Ronnie Burns did Smiley.
0: That's right. Exactly.
8: It became a hit, but and then suddenly they realised it was about Johnny. The way Johnny O'Keefe was screwed.
0: It wasn't Johnny O'Keefe.
8: No, it wasn't Johnny. Sorry, it was...
0: Now I can't think of this man's name either. And now he's a mate. Oh, my gosh. I'll think of it in a minute. It's okay. We'll both think of it at the same time. Question 11 tonight. In which tale that started as a book but is now a movie and a musical, do they mention the Emerald City?
8: Frank L. Baum's Wizard of Oz.
0: It is. You have to see the wizard. The wonderful Wizard of Oz. And the Emerald City. Exactly. We're all off to see the wizard.
8: Trivia about Wizard of Oz.
0: Yes, please.
8: They quote that the wizard wore actually belonged to Frank L. Baum. They bought it at an op shop, and it wasn't until they cleaned it and looked inside there was his name on the inside tag.
0: I remember reading that somewhere. That is kind of freaky. Sometimes things are like, oh, yeah, that's a reasonable coincidence. That's not a reasonable coincidence. That is fate intervening in a massive way, isn't it?
8: It is.
0: Indeed. Wizard of Oz. Question 12, you're doing very well tonight, Andrew.
8: Thank you.
0: And Jamie, who says, love your show from the RBH. Thank you, Jamie. Oh. If you're there as a patient, I hope you're feeling better.
8: Yeah, soon. Get well soon.
0: Yep. And now Stu from Toowong says, Joker and the Thief, he says, my wife Kelly says banger. Well, that's because your wife's name is Kelly and she's obviously awesome. But Stu says clanger. So they've cancelled themselves out. Kind of like my parents when they went to vote at elections.
8: Who's sleeping on the couch tonight?
0: Stu is, I think. All right. Question 12. Which internet company's name was derived from the word meaning the number one followed by 100 zeros? Which internet company's name was derived from the word meaning the number one followed by 100 zeros?
8: A Google.
0: That would be a Google, exactly.
8: And a Google to the power of a Google is called a Googleplex.
0: It's called a what now?
8: Googleplex.
0: A Googleplex?
8: Yeah. Oh. See, I get these things stuck in my head.
0: Well, it's a good word. I would have liked something like a Google Google or a Googly Googler or something with a bit more oomph about it, but...
8: I just think they needed a funny word for a big, big, big number.
0: They really, really did. And that's where they got Googleplex. Okay, speaking of search engines, which of these is not the name of a search engine? DuckDuckGo, Swiss Cows, or Jellybang? DuckDuckGo, Swiss Cows, or Jellybang? Which of those is not the name of a search engine?
8: I know DuckDuckGo is one, along with Bing and Google. I'm going to take Swiss Cows.
0: Swiss Cows?
8: Funny, oh, well.
0: Not Swiss Cows. But, Andrew, you've been wonderful as per usual. Thank you.
8: Thank you. Good night.
0: There we go. Anne and Andrew were at Bald Hills on his usual evening constitutional. Let's go to Alan at Longreach. Hi, Alan.
9: Hello.
0: All right. The question tonight, now you've only got a 50-50 chance, which of these is not the name of a search engine, DuckDuckGo or Jellybang?
9: Jellybang.
0: Jellybang is correct. Can I just tell you, I was rather pleased with making up Jellybang because it does sound like it could be a search engine.
9: Yeah, probably.
0: So they've all got very strange names.
9: Yeah.
0: You'd think they'd call themselves Search This. Or what the heck, something like that. Oh, Alan at Longreach, do you know what that music means?
9: No.
0: Okay, you're a first-time caller, aren't you?
9: Yes.
0: Okay, that music...
9: I'm not a first-time listener.
0: Oh, but you've been listening for a long time, just called in for the first time?
9: Yeah, I listen whenever I can get ABC.
0: Ah, fantastic. Alan, I'll play you the fanfare in just a moment, but first, what that music means is that there is a prize up for grabs, a mystery prize, and we call it the mystery prize because we don't yet know what it's going to be. Okie doke, but we will send you something totally awesome in the mail. Okay, Alan, get this question right, and that prize, whatever it is yours. Are you ready?
9: Yeah.
0: What type of food is linguine? L-I-N-G-U-I-N-E.
9: It's pasta.
0: It is a pasta. Well done. So the mystery prize is yours. So no matter what happens with the quiz from here on in, I'll pass you back to Lauren and she will get your details. But first, Alan at Longreach, your fanfare to welcome you as a member of the Smart Casual crew. There you go. Welcome on board. Alan, how long have you lived in Longreach?
9: Been here for 8 years.
0: 8 years? How are you enjoying it?
9: Oh, well, I'm a shearer, so it's just work.
0: It's where you got to be if you want to shear sheep, huh?
9: Yeah.
0: But how many sheep, what's your best ever shearing number of sheep shorn in a day?
9: 287 in Australia.
0: 287?
9: Yeah.
0: What, were you shearing a sheep every minute or something?
9: There's guys that do a lot more than that.
0: Wow. Seems like a lot.
9: That was my best tally in Australia.
0: Okay, what about overseas?
9: 500 in Wales.
0: 500?
9: Yeah.
0: Is there a difference in size or something? Not that I mean to demean 500.
9: Well, in Wales, they were a lot smaller and there was nothing on them virtually. It was just,
0: yep.
9: It was just cream.
0: Right, so it's not like our big woolly sheep.
9: Merinos, no. Mm. Like the merinos have got bigger over the last 30 years.
0: Yep.
9: Yeah, I'm old now, and if I get 120, I'm happy.
0: Oh, goodness gracious. I remember going to the shearing sheds at my uncle's property when I was very young, I'm talking 7, 8, 9, that kind of age, and just the smell of the lanolin was overwhelming in those sheds.
9: Yeah.
0: Mm, indeed. I'll never forget that. But awesome. Sheep shearing. Have you always been a sheep shearer?
9: Did it for a few years and then took 20 years off and then come back at 55 and have done it for another 10 years.
0: All right. When you started back, was it like riding a bike? Did you automatically
9: Actually, it was easier.
0: Oh, why so?
9: Because the equipment is a lot better.
0: Ah. Yeah. I see. So what, the scissors are sharper or?
9: No, the combs and cutters are a lot finer and like your gear is just, and the machinery is just a lot smoother.
0: Yeah. Is the quality of the wool the same or better?
9: Quality of the wool is as good, if not better.
0: Okay.
9: Because you can't make money unless it's good.
0: Oh, that makes sense, doesn't it? So are you shearing merinos?
9: Yep, only merinos.
0: Oh, my grandmother used to knit for the Merino farm in Bendigo. She was a very good knitter.
9: Well, very good wool growing country there too.
0: Yeah, it's slippery wool, Merino, to knit with anyway. All right. Well, this has been a good chat. Alan, I'm going to get you to question number 15. Are you ready?
9: Yeah.
0: In which country does Dai Yiling tea come from?
9: I think it might be Sri Lanka.
0: Sri Lanka. That is such a good guess, but not originally, no. But, Alan, thank you so much, and that prize is still yours, so I'll put you back to the lovely Lauren.
9: Okay, thank you.
0: There we go. Alan at Longreach learned something about sheep shearing tonight, which is pretty cool. If you want to be part of the quiz, give us a call, 1300 222 612 tonight. Matt's at Brighton. Hi, Matt.
10: Hi, Kelly. How are you tonight?
0: Good. That was interesting about sheep shearing, wasn't it?
10: Yeah, it was.
0: Mm. I know very little. I've watched people do it, but as I say, when I was quite young, and just went from shearing them.

0: and out between the legs and down the ramp they went.
1: Yeah, it's ironic. I'm wearing my Shaun the Sheep t-shirt right now.
0: There's a Shaun the Sheep movie coming out too, isn't there?
1: Yeah, there is. Very soon. Yeah, and anyway, my t-shirt has on there. I'm Shaun to be bad.
0: Very good.
1: I've had that for years and years. So yeah.
0: Your question tonight, Matt at Brighton. Oh, by the way, your other question, Joker and the Thief by Wolf Mother. Have you voted?
1: No, I think I'm going to be a hanger tonight.
0: Oh, you're hanging tonight.
1: Yeah.
0: There is a third category that we never talk about, which is banger, clanger and hanger, if you don't really know or you don't really care.
1: Yeah, I'm neither in nor there.
0: Okay, fair enough. Which country does Darjeeling tea come from?
1: Could you spell that?
0: Darjeeling. Darjeeling.
1: My first thought was India.
0: Mm-hmm.
1: I think I'm going to go India.
0: Are you going to stick with that one?
1: Yeah.
0: And you should. Yes, it's from India, from the Darjeeling district. It's actually a district of India.
1: Mm, there you go. Now, yeah. I must say I'm very excited for the Lions game on the weekend.
0: I know, right? How are you feeling? It's about now I start to get a little twinge of nerves.
1: Yeah, I am nervous because Hawthorn, they won the qualifying final. They've had that week off, you know, and they can be like a really good team. But, the Lions, they won at the MCG against Collingwood last year. So, I mean, if they could win at the MCG last year, then there's no reason why they can't do it again.
0: I was at that game against Collingwood. And the best part of that day, well, other than the win itself, which was fabulous, was waving all the Collingwood supporters goodbye as they walked out of the stadium early and singing them out as you do.
1: I know. You know, there's a chant that football fans use in Britain called whenever the home fans are leaving early if they're getting beaten.
0: Yep.
1: And they chant, is there a fire drill? Is there a fire drill?
0: Well, last weekend when we were beating Adelaide and people were leaving early, the song was la na na na na na la la la la goodbye.
1: Bye.
0: Yeah. So
1: that's the other one, yeah.
0: That was a lot of fun.
1: Oh, I can imagine.
0: Yeah. See, if somebody was singing that and the Lions were losing, I would not leave. I would rather sit there and suffer through the pain of the loss. Yeah. Than have people sing me out of the stadium. That's it. We'll win. I think we'll win. I don't think we'll win like we did last week, but whatever. It's footy.
1: As I said, was quoting the MCG performance, though, past performance is no reliable indicator of future performance.
0: That's it. Any team on any day in the four that are left could win. So
1: yeah, exactly.
0: We'll find out. And you can listen to that live, of course, on ABC News Radio Saturday afternoon. I'm not sure, I should know this and I don't, whether or not it's actually going to be on ABC radio stations because the NRL game is Saturday night. The other NRL game is Sunday afternoon into evening. Frio taking on the Swans is Friday night. So none of them overlap. I'd like to say I'll have that information for you tomorrow, but I won't be on. So anyhow, just to have a listen for it. 5 o'clock the game starts, 5:15 on Saturday. Speaking of tea, back to the quiz. Which Australian singer is well known for his ads about a particular brand of tea? This was back in the 80s, so I'd better make that clear, just in case you're wondering about some new ad.
1: Well, the one when you just said about tea there and a singer, I remember there was an ad, I recall one with Normie Rowe and Ron Casey, I think it was after their infamous midday show clash.
0: And Normie Rowe was the person we were trying to get before. The song Smiley was about Normie Rowe. There we go.
1: All right.
0: Oh, look how worlds have collided tonight. Yes, this isn't that ad. Because neither of them sang.
1: Obviously not, no.
0: No.

0: No, I think I'm going to have to bomb out, unfortunately.
1: Oh, no, that's okay. But you've been on great chat. Thank you, Matt.
0: No worries, Kelly. Have a great weekend.
1: There we go. Go Lions. That's Matt at Brighton tonight. Julie at Mount Garnet. Hello.
2: Oh, evening favourite, Kelly. I'm glad there's no sport and I'm having a party with the radio and all your guests. Great.
1: Excellent. It has been a lot of fun tonight.
2: Yeah, I finished the book.
1: Oh, you finished The Butcher of Aberdeen.
2: Yeah, I enjoyed it, actually.
1: Mm-hmm. Oh, good.
2: And the other thing is, you know, like all these guys that track their partners on phones and that, you know, they've all got mental problems, haven't they?
1: Well, yes, don't be tracking. Unless your partner has said to you for some reason, please keep an eye on where I'm going because I'm off to a dangerous place or something. Yes, don't be tracking your partner, male or female. It's just not on. Yes, yes. I was saying to my husband today, he makes my life difficult because he's actually a really decent bloke. I said, I've got nothing. The worst I can say about you is that you don't put clothes away. He does all the rest of the washing, won't put clothes away. That's it. That's about the worst of it. Like, really?
2: Yeah, but no, it was a good book and everyone should read it, I reckon, guys and women, you know. Yep. It's an eye-opener to just little things that I would find annoying.
1: Yep. Oh, this is it. But also she had such a violent upbringing as well and so much sexual abuse. And when you read about certain serial killers and offenders and those people, it is rare that you come across one that says, no, they had a really happy childhood and a great life and no one really knows what happened. It rarely comes out of nothing.
2: And her mother's got a lot to answer for too.
1: Very much so, yeah. So the book is called The Butcher of Aberdeen. If you love true crime, then it's a good read. Julie?
2: Yes,
1: I'm going to ask you, the tea question now, for those who've just joined us on Smart Casual, we're up to question 16. Speaking of tea, which Australian singer is well known for his ads in the 1980s about a particular brand of tea?
2: Oh, well, the only thing I can think of is when tea bags came in and it was jiggle jiggle in the teacup and maybe it was Lipton.
1: Yeah, but I'm looking for the Australian singer.
2: Oh, God, an Australian singer. Well, what about Johnny, oh, God, what was his show on the TV? Johnny Young?
1: Not Johnny Young.
2: Oh, I had a go.
1: You did, and I love that about you. Thanks, Jules.
2: Thanks, bye.
1: Julie, at Mount Garnet tonight, if you know who this person was, I'm going to play the ad. Free.

0: that in the tea ad. 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
0: This is Smart Casual, the quiz, and we've got 5 questions left tonight. 10 minutes. Will we get a correct answer for this one? Charles has called in. Hello, Charles.
4: Hi, Cal. How are you?
0: Very well. Now, there was an Australian singer well known for his ads about a particular brand of tea. I'll play the voice again.
5: Fragrant Isle, fragrant tea.
0: Do you remember those ads?
4: I think it was for Dilma.
0: Yes, it was. We've got the voices in the background going, Dilma, which I couldn't get out being very, I was trying to be very ABC, but, well, that's what the ad was about. Anyhow, who was it? Who's singing that?
4: Kamal.
0: It is Kamal. Well done. All right, you ready for question 17, Charles?
4: Yeah, okay.

0: Okay, hit me.
1: All right. It's Jerry Harvey's birthday tomorrow.
0: Right.
1: He's going to be 87. He's known, of course, for his chain of stores. But he's also one of the world's largest collector of what?
0: Horses.
1: Oh, horses is right.
0: He does the magic millions on the Gold Coast, doesn't he, I think?
1: Yes, you know more than me. Keep going. I love this.
0: That's about it.
1: Oh, okay. He owns Barrimal Stud, I think that's how you say it, over 600 thoroughbreds in his stables.
0: Wow. It is the sport of kings, so.
1: It is, and owns 50% of Magic Millions, though, of that auction event. Yes, so when you're hearing sort of, you know, I'm not making enough money. 600 thoroughbreds. You're okay. You're doing all right.
0: I think he keeps a lot of the newspapers and TV stations on free-to-air going with his ads.
1: That's it. Oh, goodness gracious. That's it. I don't think anyone's sort of crying into their Dilmah tea for him, that's for sure.
0: No, that's right.
1: Okay, we're up to question 18. You did very well there. I didn't even have to give you options.
0: No, that's right. Oh, I didn't know I was going to get options.
1: Yeah, well, you came in, I thought, winner. Question 18. Lindy and Michael Chamberlain's convictions over the death of their daughter Rosaria at Uluru were quashed in September 1988. What object was found that proved their account that a dingo had taken the child? They found it years later.
0: Was it the singlet of the child?
1: Not quite a singlet. I can't give it to you for singlet.
0: Never mind.
1: But Charles, you've been great. Thank you.
0: No worries.
1: There we go. That's Charles, who knew that particular ad. Gail, is at Yeronga. Hi, Gail.
2: How are you?
1: Doing very well. Gail at Yeronga, is this your first time as a caller?
2: It is my very first time as a caller.
1: All right. Now, for everyone who calls for the first time on the quiz, you get a fanfare. Are you ready for your fanfare?
2: I'm so ready for my fanfare.
1: I have to keep an orchestra here just in case.
2: That's for me.
1: You've no idea. Costing me
2: fantastic
1: a fortune.
2: Option.
1: All right. So Lindy and Michael Chamberlain, of course, Lindy went to jail over the death of their daughter Azaria at Uluru, but their convictions were quashed in September 1998, what object was found that proved their account that a dingo had taken the child? Now, Charles was very close in that it was a piece of clothing, but it wasn't a singlet. What was it?
2: I'm pretty sure it was a jumpsuit.
1: Not
2: God, don't breathe like that.
1: It wasn't a jumpsuit either.
2: Oh, I can remember the little picture of the little, yes, you know, little baby onesie.
1: Yeah, but that wasn't what they found. You know how your mind can play tricks on you?
2: No, I don't.
1: No, trust me, it can. Does
2: okay,
1: to me often.
2: I believe you.
1: Thanks, Gail.
2: No problems. Thanks for the fun and fanfare.
1: There we go, Gail at Yeronga and Jean at Ipswich. Hi.
3: Hello.
1: Now, Jean, we have to give you the fanfare as well, but I'm going to give you a shorter version. Are you ready? Here we go. Okay, so we can afford tonight. The band are costing me a fortune. What object was it that they found at Uluru that finally enabled the convictions of Michael and Lindy Chamberlain to be quashed? What piece of baby clothing was it?
3: I'm not quite sure, but I was going to say jumpsuit, but I'll have to say jacket.
1: Jacket is correct. It was a matinee jacket that they found. So I couldn't go with singlet. I couldn't go with what they weren't close enough. But it was a matinee. Can you imagine being not guilty all that time for a nation to basically be hating on you because we thought you had killed your own child? And then your story turns out to be correct, that, no, you didn't do it at all.
3: It would be just awful.
1: Yeah, it actually would. It would. Not only are you grieving the death of your child, but then you're bearing a guilt that's not yours. Awful. Okay, let's go to something a little bit lighter, shall we? Gina at Ipswich. This is a true or false, so you've got a 50-50 on this if you don't know. The state government says the controversial Rockhampton rowing course on the Fitzroy River has been given the thumbs up by the International Olympic Committee for the 2032 Games. There's been a lot of talk about this. Is that true or false? Is that what the state government has said? No, the IOC has given it the thumbs up.
3: True.
1: That is true. Can I say something really naughty, Jean?
3: Yeah, that was easy.
1: Yeah, really, okay. Well, it was easy, but that wasn't what I was going to say. I was going to say 99% of me wants that to go really well for the whole rowing canoe. I hope that the Olympians and the Paralympians have a great time, that all goes well, and it's the great venue. And then there's 1%, this little 1% dark side of me that's kind of hoping somebody loses an oar to a crocodile. You know what I mean? Just enough to make it interesting. I don't want anyone getting hurt, but just a little bit of me there, Jean, that wants a bit of drama, seeing as we're going to go into croc territory with rowers and canoeists and telling them to do all the things that we would otherwise be telling them not to do in the Fitzroy River.
3: Oh, that's 1% devilish, isn't it?
1: It is. Just a little bit. Not enough, not that anyone getting hurt, but just enough to make it interesting.
3: Yes.
1: All right, our final question tonight, Jean. You could basically do a Bradbury and scoop the pool and win that fridge magnet. You ready?
3: Yes.
1: Question 20. Which NRL team finished top of the ladder after the home and away games this season? Which team was it?
3: If my husband was here, he would know.
1: He would know, wouldn't he?
3: But I don't.
1: Okay.
3: So,
1: Would it help me to tell you that it was a New South Wales team? The Warriors had the exact same win-loss result. This team is still in it, but not playing this week like the Dolphins because they've got the week off. Does that help you at all? A champion team. They've been right up there for a lot of years.
3: I could have mentioned the Warriors and I could have mentioned the Dolphins.
1: Right. But I've taken those two off the
3: Panthers,
1: table.
3: I'll say the Panthers.
1: Oh, you're going to say the Panthers? Oh, that's correct. Fabulous. Jean at Ipswich, the fridge magnet.
3: Right.
1: The fridge magnet is yours.
3: When you're saying all that, I'm thinking, yes, yes, that's right, the Panthers, yes.
1: It is the Panthers. Well done.
3: Thank you very much.
1: No problems. Well, Jean, now that you're a winner, you need to ring in all the time.
3: Oh, thank you.
1: You're welcome. I'll put you back to the lovely Lauren. Lauren will make sure that Jean gets her fridge magnet. Thank you to everybody who called in tonight to be part of the quiz. We will do it all again from 7:30 on Monday night, but usually we're here from 7 o'clock with the quiz.
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1: All right, coming up after the 8 o'clock news, which is about 45 seconds away, we'll have a talk about the next season of Slow Horses, possibly one of the best spy series ever put onto a small screen, and a horror genre that just keeps going. Resident Evil is this new movie. 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

called Slow Horses. Gary Oldman, honestly, just ripping up the screen with his brilliance. Then this movie franchise that's been around for decades, Resident Evil. Now, as you probably know, I don't watch horror because I just get too involved in what I'm watching and all of a sudden it's real to me. So I don't put myself through it. But I know that Sarah loves horror. Spoiler alert with Sarah Ward coming up. So we're going to be having a look at a series that has been excellent. It's a spy series called Slow Horses. Gary Oldman, honestly, just ripping up the screen with his brilliance. Then this movie franchise that's been around for decades, Resident Evil. Now, as you probably know, I don't watch horror because I just get too involved in what I'm watching and all of a sudden it's real to me. So I don't put myself through it. But I know that Sarah loves horror. So we're going to talk about this latest offering of Resident Evil. And

0: them. So, sounds bizarre, but is it any good? Sarah Ward will be able to give you the lowdown on that. A little bit later tonight, of course, we will also be doing Songs You Love, which should be a lot of fun, talking about the musical coming to Brisbane. But I know a lot of people travel for the big musicals that do come to the southeast corner. So, pardon me, this one, the Neil Diamond musical, a musical about his life. It's on in Melbourne at the moment, coming here next year. And we'll also talk about dugongs and why their populations have been cut in half in less than 20 years.
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0: And tonight's banger or clanger, this one from Wolf Mother. Joker and the Thief, Wolf Mother. Are you going to give it a B for banger or a C for clanger? Whatever you do, do it now and send it via 0467 922 612. This is Spoiler Alert, a weekly look at what's on the big screen and the small screen. Sarah Ward, good evening.
3: Hello.
0: Of course, Sarah, my movie and TV critic and a genius on this front in her own right. Now, Sarah, Slow Horses, which has done all right at the Emmys over the years. We talked about that on Monday.
3: It has indeed, and on earlier in the week did pick up an Emmy for direction, because this is an incredibly well-directed series. In the way that it looks, in the way that it has kind of space and time for its characters, in its timing. It's just so incredibly well done. And a series that only started in 2022, and we're up to season 6. And that is an achievement. It's not something that you often see, you know, shows putting out new seasons year in, year out. In the first year of Slow Horses, we got 2 seasons in 1 year, but so committed to that regular drop. You think of something like Stranger Things, where we're getting, you know, multiple year gap between seasons. It is so good when something is fantastic, and also we're getting to see it so often.
0: Now, other than Get Smart, of course, would this be the best spy series ever on TV?
3: Look, I think so. There's another spy series that I think we talked about earlier in the year called The Agency, which is it's got Michael Fassbender. It's very serious. It's not comedic at all in the way that this can be, and it's also excellent. But I think Slow Horses has that just perfect mix of, you know, the spy action, the covert thrills. All of that is spot on. It works. But it is also frequently incredibly funny. It's not afraid to have some pretty lowbrow humour in it. You know, Jackson Lamb is a character whose bodily functions cause a few laughs. And Gary Oldman is having a lot of fun in this role. But again, all of the spy elements work, and the premise is so great. These are the spies, you know, at MI5 that don't cut it, according to the top brass, but they know too much. They can't just be bundled out unless they really want to go. So they're in Slough House, you know, supposed to basically be twiddling their thumbs and doing not much. But of course, we've had 6 seasons of this now, and stuff always pops up that involves, you know, Gary Oldman's Jackson Lamb, and, you know, he's the rest of his group, who a lot of them still want to be good spies again. Some of them are happy not doing a lot, but this time around, somebody is going after Slough House operatives from the past. Once they start to put that together, it means Is the current crew in danger? Does the park as their head office, do they even care? And so then you have all of your favourite characters

0: led not only by Gary Oldman, but someone who might end up being James Bond, Jack Loudon, you know, here's River Cartwright trying to work out how do they survive this thing.
1: Let's hear a little bit of an exchange between Gary Oldman's character and the head woman whose name I cannot remember.
0: Kristen Scott Thomas.
1: That's it, Kristen Scott Thomas. And basically he's in her front garden.
2: What are you doing?
3: What are you doing in my garden? And you say, no, this is my garden. And we improvise from there.
2: What do you want?
3: Do you know anything about why my slow horses keep turning up dead?
2: Just a coincidence.
3: Coincidence, yeah, but it's pretty hard to lock yourself in a shipping container. You didn't piss anyone off other than me recently.
2: Oh, shut up. You can leave the way you came.
3: It's all right to come through the house?
2: No.
3: Well, I came in through the house.
1: He's so funny. Yeah, but I came in through the house.
0: He's so good. His comic timing and the banter in this, you know, pretty much every scene where you've got Gary Oldman talking to somebody, you're getting that. He's very antagonistic, but of course he does care about the operatives in his charge. But every conversation is just comic gold and the type of thing. He keeps getting nominated for awards. He isn't winning them, but it is such a wonderful performance from him. But great stuff all round from everyone in this.
1: And a couple of Australian connections, Sarah.
0: Indeed. So Christopher Chong, who we were only talking about last month because he was in the new version of My Brilliant Career and fantastic in that, but he is Roddy in this, you know, the very obnoxious, you know, kind of stereotypical tech geek, except there's nothing stereotypical about any of these characters. I did talk to Christopher Chong last year about playing Roddy because season 5 was very Roddy focused. He had a girlfriend and everyone thought it was a bit too good to be true, and maybe it was. And he just talked about the way that you have to take Roddy seriously and you have to, you know, love playing him and how it is such a unique character to play. But we have Hugo Weaving back this time as well. He's popped up before. You know, he plays somebody with a pretty strong connection to one of the regular characters. And, you know, always good to see him. He's a bit everywhere at the moment. Mm. We've got two Australian shows, Dalliance and The Airport Chaplain, that came out only a couple of weeks ago. And now you can watch him in Slow Horses. So great time to be a Hugo Weaving fan.
1: All right, let's move to a horror movie. I will have no opinion on this because I just don't watch them, as we know. But Resident Evil has been around for a long time. Is this new addition worth it? Worthy addition to the stable?
0: It absolutely is. And apologies to do a horror movie. We are what, 6 or so weeks out from Halloween. I do hate to say we will probably talk about a few more between now and then, but we do have the latest film, the latest reboot for Resident Evil. So it was back in 2002 that there was the first Resident Evil movie. It had, I think, 5 sequels of very decreasing quality. And then they tried to reboot it back in 2021 with Resident Evil Welcome to Raccoon City, which, you know, wasn't bad. It was better than some of the other sequels, which again, were getting pretty dire. The big draw card for this one is it's the latest film from filmmaker Zach Cregger, who gave us Weapons last year, you know, the horror movie that won an acting Oscar, was just a sensation. Before that, he did also a really excellent movie called Barbarian as well.
1: Barbarian was hard to watch, can I just say, for somebody who doesn't watch horror. Horrific.
0: They are. And what I really loved about those two films is the film that you get when you watch it isn't what you think you're getting going in. He's somebody else that I interviewed last year about Weapons, and he didn't agree with me. He doesn't think that that's the case. But watching those two films, they take you on such a journey that, you know, even halfway through, you have no idea how they're going to end. What he's done that's really great with Resident Evil, which is, you know, these aren't his only 3 films, but his last 3 films, he's 3 for 3, is we follow a character, a courier, who he has to deliver something to Raccoon City. But of course, that journey isn't going to go well, and things in Raccoon City aren't going to be great because there, you know, are these monsters roaming about, and these he's got to survive them. But the way that the film works is it makes you feel as though you're playing the game, but not in that really annoying way that video game adaptations can, where you're getting, you know, almost shot by shot recreations of what it feels like when you're playing. It's much more subtle than that, and it's built in even to the storytelling and character decisions, in that the guy that we're spending all of our time with here, Brian, who's played by Austin Abrams, who was also really great in Weapons, you know, he's making the kind of decisions that if you were playing a game, you would. He's looking at the type of things like, there's a ladder, what am I going to do with that ladder? Of course, he's going to do the wrong thing with it. Or he's working through things, he's got to shoot a padlock off something and that doesn't work. But maybe down the track, you know, he's going to learn that that works in. So it's doing this really cleverly, but also you're seeing from him, he's playing kind of, you know, he's the version of someone playing this, even though he's a character living it. But what happens when you don't get everything right? It's so subtly done, but so well done. Even if you don't regularly play video games or play games like this, I've never played a Resident Evil game in my life, but it is clearly made by somebody who very much cares about kind of that authenticity, that experience. And, you know, these games, it is a standout film on its own right, whether or not it was Resident Evil, but it is really excellent. I will say it's incredibly gory. So if you don't like horror, and especially if you don't like gore, this isn't for you. You don't need to have seen any of the others, because it is absolutely picking up again and, you know, not paying any attention to them whatsoever. But if this starts a new Resident Evil franchise with more of Zach Cregger involved, I'm all for it, because this is the best of the bunch so far. And you don't often get to say that with long-running horror franchises, especially ones we've got this trend of they come back and they're the movie that's got the same name as the first one. We've had two Halloween's called Halloween. Scream did it. I Know What You Did Last Summer did it. It happens all the time. And generally, they're not as good. This time, though, as I said, Resident Evil, this is the best movie of the bunch, especially if you love horror.
1: Alrighty, this is as much as I could grab from the trailer, because the rest of it's just spooky.
4: Hello? There's an emergency here. I was wondering if I could use your phone.
5: Hi, Henry's Michelle. Leave a message.
6: Hey, baby, I'm really sorry that we got disconnected earlier. Some things have happened, and I can't get a hold of police.
1: Yeah. Look, I always think that if you're driving somewhere and it's snowing and you can't see and somebody runs out in front of you, just pretend it didn't happen. That's how horror movies start. It's how they always start.
0: Well, in Brisbane, that's never going to be a problem.
1: Exactly. That's why I don't feel bad saying it.
0: But, you know, you are in this situation in this film, and look, things only get worse from there. But this is also done in such a tense way that, you know, this ticks every box that you could possibly want it to. And, you know, we've been getting a lot of video game adaptations from things like the two animated Super Mario movies to The Last of Us on the small screen. There was a really excellent Japanese film earlier this year called Exit 8. And this is, you know, definitely a film that sets the standard for them. We want more like this, less that feel like they're nodding and winking and going, hey, there's Yoshi. Look at the bright, pretty colours. Even though, obviously, Mario movies and this worlds apart, but this is really, really excellent.
1: All right, well, Sarah Ward is my resident movie and TV critic and expert. This is Spoiler Alert, where we give you a little bit of a look in as to what's coming up on the big and small screen. And I imagine you couldn't get anything more different from Resident Evil horror movie to Coyote versus Acme. Basically, Roadrunner Coyote up against the Acme Company.
0: We've got a Looney Tunes movie back on the big screen, which doesn't happen that often anymore. We've actually had a few this decade. There was a movie just a couple of years back called The Day the Earth Blew Up, but it wasn't particularly good. It was very Daffy Duck and Porky Pig focused. And before that, we had a Space Jam sequel, which also wasn't great. But Coyote versus Acme is also Very excellent. So this is a movie that we're also really lucky to even be able to see because it was made, it was completed, and then when it was announced that it was completed back towards the end of 2023, Warner Brothers said, and no one's ever going to see it. We're not releasing it. We're going to write it off for tax. They were going, that studio was going through that a bit. It did the same to a Batgirl film, a live action one that nobody's ever seen, and to an animated Scooby-Doo movie, which nobody's ever seen. But there was such a backlash to the idea of a Looney Tunes movie with these iconic characters, you know, this this combination of live action and animation, a movie that stars somebody like Will Forte, never seen the light of day. And thankfully, it has made it out there. The premise is great and it goes back decades. There was a New Yorker article about this idea, and before that, unrelated, there was another series of articles as well, because it is such a great premise. Wile E. Coyote buys so much Acme merchandise all on his quest to get the Roadrunner, and it always backfires. So here he's taking matters to the courts and he enlists a lawyer who is pretty used to trying to get money out of Acme, but usually is just happy to settle. Send in the complaint, get the minimum amount of money, that's it. Wile E. Coyote will not accept that. He very much wants his time in court and he wants compensation for years, decades of products that he's bought. And so you get what is a very, very funny movie, but also a pretty scathing one in terms of a big anti-big corporation sentiment, and has a lot of heart to it as well. And so many Looney Tunes characters, all very funny, very smartly deployed. Yeah, this is such a great reminder of what Looney Tunes can do at its best.
1: Here's a little bit of Coyote versus Acme, keeping in mind that Wile E. Coyote, as far as I remember, can't talk.
7: You're looking at the guy who is taking on the biggest corporation in the world.
6: They're suing us for every Acme product.
8: Acme denies all charges. That is for you. All I gotta do is walk out the store right now.
6: Please don't.
8: This is not funny. I thought cartoons are supposed to be funny.
1: There we go. Is it a kids' movie?
0: Look, I think that it works for everybody, but it is more for adults. There's enough of the animation and enough of the story to go along with that, and it's very funny, including a lot of visual humor, that I think it works. But adults, especially if you grew up watching Looney Tunes, are probably going to appreciate that more. And the live-action cast, I mentioned Will Forte. He's kind of doing the thing Will Forte does on screen, but he's very good at it. John Cena, we heard there, popping up as the Acme Corporation's lawyer who, you know, his company's not doing anything wrong. He's very certain. We're getting some nice performances from these cast members who are absolutely on that right register that you need to be if you're being in a live action animation Looney Tunes movie. It's really right up there. We get a decent amount of films that try and mix the two, but this will get you thinking of what is the still the pinnacle of live action meets animation, Who Framed Roger Rabbit, which, you know, four decades later, I don't think anyone's been able to top it, but this one is right up there.
1: And moving to another animated film, Shaun the Sheep, The Beast of Mossy Bottom. Just putting out there that there is a great trailer for this, but it's basically music and narration, so, yeah.
0: It is indeed. I mean, it's school holidays, which is why we're getting a lot of animated movies. But the Shaun the Sheep movies are something that works for everybody. Don't need kids to go along, because at the heart of them, the reason that there's no dialogue in a trailer to play is because they are dialogue free. They're not silent. We have music. We have noises, you know, kind of that come out of the characters, both human and animal. But we are very much harking back, you know, almost to the silent age in that visual storytelling. So we've had a couple of Shaun the Sheep movies, one in 2015, then Farmageddon in 2019. So it has been a bit of a gap this time around. But it's almost Halloween in the storyline. The farmer, one, wants to go to a Halloween dance and starts getting a bit worried that his hair's thinning. At the same time, he accidentally massacres the flock of sheep's secret pumpkin patch. So Sean decides that he's going to kind of turn mad scientist in a way, whip up a concoction, a potion to grow his pumpkins very quickly. He uses what's meant to be a hair product to help the farmer, but then the farmer stumbles into that, and so you end up with this very, very incredibly hairy, you know, almost kind of yeti-like creature wandering around town, scaring everybody, and the sheep trying to save the day. It's a really funny premise, and it's done very, very well in the way that you expect from, you know, one of the companies that's been doing animation so well for a while now, Aardman. Shaun the Sheep, the whole thing actually started thanks to Wallace and Gromit, thanks to Shaun the Sheep popping up in A Close Shave, which was 31 years ago now.
1: Gosh.
0: But these movies, you know, everything Shaun the Sheep, we've had the TV series, and that's probably been a bit more geared towards children. But I will 100% completely stress that the movies are for everyone. Just so funny, so thinking in terms of visual comedy, even, you know, back to Charlie Chaplin, Buster Keaton, that kind of smarts in the way that the gags play out. Just, you know, nice, good, all ages, clever visual comedy. They're such a delight. Please, please, please make more of them.
1: All righty. Well, there are four very different options tonight. Slow Horses, the TV series or streaming series, Resident Evil, Coyote versus Acme, and Shaun the Sheep, The Beast of Mossy Bottom. Thank you so much, Sarah.
0: Thank you. I will just say there's another movie in cinemas at the moment also about a courier transporting something medical related. It's not particularly good, but I'm just going to mention it. It's called Runner. It was made here in Brisbane. And if you've ever wanted to hear the words Clem 7 come out of a Hollywood, an American-made movie starring Owen Wilson and Alan Richardson, this is where you can see it. Movie's terrible, but anyway, if you want to watch a movie about a medical courier not having a good time, that's actually good. Resident Evil's the one.
1: Okay. Thank you so much, Sarah.
0: Thank you.
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1: Tonight's banger or clanger is by Wolf Mother, a bit of Aussie rock from the early 2000s. Now, normally a song that's anywhere near only 20 years old is way too new for the evening's audience, and you clangor it. Did you do that tonight with Joker and the Thief, or does it live to be played another day? Let's find out. Now, as you know, if you clangor it, I drop a bomb on this song at some point during it, and we never hear it again on the evening show. If you bang at it, we just play it whenever it comes up. So here we go.
13: ABC Gold Coast.

is a particularly divisive song, but it was a banger tonight. And huge banger. It was probably about 65 to 35% the voting tonight. Clancy at Four Mile Creek saying, not only is it a big clanger, it's scaring the horses. Jeff says, clanger, what crap? But the other comments, they love Wolf Mother. And yay, Brisbane ain't so square today, says Robert Thornlands. So, yeah, it is one of those songs. I did wonder whether it would get clangered. I thought it might, but I think enough people born in the 90s who were teenagers in the 2000s who particularly love that song. And others, of course, as well. Coming up, he's written several singles that have soundtracked your pub visits, karaoke nights, New Year's, and your trip to the Lions.

0: good, so good, so good. Indeed. We all do it. No matter where we are, we hear that song. You've got to join in the backing. But do you know the story of the kid from Brooklyn behind it all? Where to catch Neil Diamond the musical next.
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0: And Little Brother Trucker on SMS, just about the Wolf Mother song, says, I saw Wolf Mother in concert as the support band for Kiss. Never thought they would be as good as they were. They were much better than Kiss. After the concert, Andrew Stockdale, lead singer, joined the crowd to watch the main show. He ended up next to me in the moshy. We had a bit of a chinwag. He was completely fascinated with my life. A great night. And Karen says, banger, I was once on a flight from LAX with the lead singer. He had such big curly hair.
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0: When you're born with a surname such as Diamond, there'd be an underlying pressure to sparkle like one. But one kid from Brooklyn with immigrant parents hailing from Poland and Ukraine certainly lived up to it. You know his voice, you've sung along with it countless times.

0: Well, you can catch the life story of Neil Diamond at QPAC in March next year. Liam McElwain is the resident director of A Beautiful Noise, the Neil Diamond musical. Liam, hello.
1: Hi, Kelly. How are you doing?
0: This must be so much fun to be directing a show about Neil Diamond, one of the world's most loved entertainers.
1: Yeah, it's been a real blast, actually. The show's currently running down in Melbourne. And I have to say, I had an awareness of, you know, the type of fan base Neil had in Australia, but they are very enthusiastic. So we've had amazing responses down here. So we're really excited the show's coming up to Brizzy next year.
0: Yeah, well, Hot August Night, of course, was what, the third longest time spent on the charts, the album charts. Mm-hmm. In Australia, so deep, deep love. I think all of us, if it wasn't you playing it, it was your parents playing it to you over and over again.
1: Certainly. Yeah, I feel like that. I mean, I was born in the early 80s, so it was my parents that played it a lot growing up. And yeah, you're right. I mean, that album had a huge impact, especially in Australia. I think I heard at one point that something like one in three households had a copy of that record.
0: Mm.
1: So it's pretty extraordinary.
0: Yep. And those households looked at the other households in disgust, wondering what their problem was, quite frankly. And of course, here in Brisbane, every time Charlie Cameron from the Lions kicks a goal, we hear Neil Diamond. So there's indoctrination on the footy field as well now.
1: Yeah. And actually, you know, we did this amazing thing last week where a bunch of our cast went out to sing at the MCG, to sing Sweet Caroline, when the NFL were playing there, and in front of a crowd of 100,000 people. It was pretty phenomenal to hear 100,000 people going, bop, bop, bop. Yeah.
0: So good.
1: That's it. And I hasten to add, that happens in the theatre every night too. People sing along.
0: Fantastic. Now, this musical, A Beautiful Noise, the Neil Diamond musical, written in collaboration with Neil himself. What do you think it was that he wanted to actually showcase his life on stage?
1: Well, it's a really interesting story, actually, because as well as Neil being involved in the creation of the show, one of our original producers, Bob Gaudio, is one of the original Four Seasons. So he was involved in the creation of the show Jersey Boys. And Neil actually went to see that musical on Broadway. And the story goes that at the end of the show, he turned to Bob and said, could I have one of those? And so that's where the seed And so that's where the idea of a show about, you know, using Neil's catalogue to tell his story first came about. And then, of course, it takes years and years and years and workshopping and rewrites till we get to a point where the show is ready to premiere. And it opened on Broadway in 2022.
0: Wow.
1: And it's had a North American tour, which was really successful. And the next place that the show has come is Australia, which is actually pretty rare for a show to get to Australia so early in its lifespan. But it just speaks to the fact that there's such demand for it here.
0: Liam, with the show itself, as director, what did you learn about Neil Diamond through the musical?
1: Certainly what I learned a lot more about Neil, his life and his catalogue of music. But, you know, one of the reasons I think the show succeeds is that a lot of Neil's work, like a lot of singer-songwriters of that era, I'm thinking, you know, Carol King and Billy Joel, it's heavily autobiographical. Yep. So using their songs to tell their own story, it actually works really very well. And it makes you hear and experience these songs, especially when you listen to the lyrics in a different and new way.
0: Neil did state that this musical unravels some of those joyful and painful parts of his life, that it's been pretty therapeutic for him as well, which is really nice. Sometimes you go to movies or shows and the person hasn't really been involved and you do feel there's a little bit of guilt involved. You still watch it, but, you know. But so it's nice to know. It's actually nice to know that this has his approval, his tick, and that it does get into some of those things from his life and being given his first guitar when he was 16 and all those sorts of things.
1: Yeah, yeah. And, you know, one thing that Neil said early on in the development process was that he wanted it to be his full story and a warts and all story in a way. He didn't want it to be glossed over. So as well as talking about his triumphs, it also does lean into some of the bigger challenges in his life.
0: Yeah. So who's in the show? Who are you directing?
1: Well, okay, this is where I'm going to have to pause. It's a bit of a tricky for me to answer this question right now because we're still finalising casting of Neil then. Mm-hmm. But what I can do, because in the show Neil is played by two separate actors.
0: Yep.
1: But maybe I can definitely throw some other names at you that
0: Please, I think that we can
1: splash out into the universe. Yeah.
0: Yep.
1: So we have a really, really fantastic, fantastic company. You know, we're so lucky to have the cast that we do. We've got Terence Crawford, who's playing Neil now, the older version of Neil, who's looking back on his career. We also have Ashley Rubinack, Hannah Fredrickson, a Brisbane girl herself, Alana Tranter, who plays Jay, Neil's first wife. It's a really stellar company, so I'm excited for them to get up to Brisbane.
0: Now, do we get to hear all of Neil's really big hits?
1: Oh, certainly. There's something like, I can't think of the exact number, but over 30 of his, you know, most popular songs. And there's a couple of medleys too, so we managed to cram in some extra ones because that's the thing is there are so many great songs that he wrote. He's so prolific, something like 40 albums. Ugh. It's extraordinary to think about that.
0: Yep.
1: You know, there's such a huge catalogue of music, so we draw on a lot of that.
0: Do you have a favourite in the show?
1: Oh, my gosh, I feel like I need to be diplomatic, but look, my favourite seems to change a lot, but I love Crunchy Granola Sweet.
0: Yep.
1: And Holy Holy. They're my favourites at the moment. That might change by the time we get up to Brisbane.
0: That's fair enough too. Depends on the mood you're in, what's happened on that day, all those things.
1: Yeah, well, certainly.
0: I think it's going to be magnificent. You can catch A Beautiful Noise, the Neil Diamond musical, at QPAX Lyric Theatre from the 20th of March next year. But tickets, make sure you get in early. Liam McElwain, resident director of the show, thank you.
1: Thank you so much. Thanks for making the time and lovely to chat.
0: And Liam McElwain there, A Beautiful Noise, the Neil Diamond musical, QPAX Lyric Theatre from the 20th of March. Here's Crunchy Granola Sweet from Hot August Night.

0: Not bad. Hot August night. Little Brother Trucker texting in 0467922612 saying, Kel, we were that other household that didn't have Hot August night. My father tried to drown out Neil Diamond's Hot August night next door with meatloaf's Bat Out of Hell. Why not both?
1: This is Kelly Higgins Devine, ABC Gold Coast.
0: Look, even if you surf regularly, you might sometimes find yourself fatigued while you're paddling out, or you may stumble as you try to pop up on the board. Cooper Walters has built a career on helping surfers build the strength, mobility, and fitness they need to catch more waves, surf longer, and feel their best in and out of the water. He told ABC's Sarah Howells about the moment he realised this was the career for him.
2: Good story. I was skateboarding, sponsored, been a big passion of mine. I mean, I've been surfing all my life, but it was when an injury happened. 2 years I couldn't surf, couldn't skate properly. It was one of the most frustrating times of my life. And, you know, all I wanted to do was get out in the water. You know, it was a big passion of mine, be able to skate. But it was like, oh my God, I'm way too young to not have a body that can keep up. And so that's why I got into fitness. And I was like, man, I just started to fall in love with surfing more and more. And it was a lot nicer to fall in water than this on concrete. So made that transition and, just wanted to have a body that can actually keep up with what I want to do in life. And I think that speaks to a lot of people as well.
3: Yeah. I mean, for someone who surfs regularly but doesn't train, how much difference can getting fitter actually make to their surfing and their performance?
2: Huge, huge. So especially if you're someone who's getting into surfing later in life, there's a lot of muscles that don't quite get used in everyday life, and you're probably noticing that you get tired after, you know, 30, 45 minutes. The pop-up's a bit slow. We're just not catching waves. And I say it time and time again. This is why a lot of people come to me. It's like, I got the surfing bug. I love it, but I just can't do it. And I just don't have the body that can keep up. And, you know, I see other people getting double, triple the amount of waves I can, but I'm just too tired. And a lot of time they're either wasting their time out in the water or wasting surf trips, and it can be pretty frustrating.
3: If you spend a lot of time surfing, can that be enough to get you surf fit, or should you be doing this other stuff outside of the water?
2: Yeah, absolutely. So the best thing to get fit for surfing is surfing, right? But you got to think about the other areas of it. So if a lot of surfers come to me because they've had niggly injuries, think about how many paddles we're doing, thousands and thousands of paddles, right? So you get a lot of wear and tear. Well, we want a body that can actually withstand that. So you got the big three, your shoulders, your back, and your knee, and make sure you want to bulletproof all of those areas before getting out in the water. But then also just being able to have that performance side of things. A lot of people are training in the gym, and the industry is so full of just aesthetics focused training where it's like big biceps, big glutes, and it's like, well, that doesn't actually help me out in the water at all. And I know some people are very, very gym fit, but they're definitely not surf fit, and they're still struggling out in the water. So we want to adapt that training so we can, you know, just make the most out of it and keep on surfing for years to come.
3: Now, we mentioned the pop-up. Let's talk about that. What are the biggest physical reasons that people struggle to get to their feet underneath them quickly?
2: Yeah, so I call it the big three for the pop-up. So you got your mobility, you got your strength, and you got your technique. Most people, especially if we're getting the surfing a little bit older in life and you're sitting on a desk all day, your hips just get really, really tight, and you really struggle to get that foot all the way up to where it needs to be. So that's the first place that I like to start. Usually with all my clients, we do an initial assessment to see, okay, what's actually the limitations here? All right, yeah, it's the hip mobility, or maybe it's the lower back mobility stopping that leg from coming through. But sometimes it's just upper body strength and stability. A lot of the time with female surfers as well, they're just not used to training that upper body as much, or they just don't have that strength. So being able to have that strength and stability can make a big difference to your pop up.
3: Paddling. Now, paddling can also be pretty exhausting. What are the muscles and the fitness areas that surfers should be working on if they want to catch more waves?
2: Yeah, absolutely. So there's two things that we want to be focusing on. Very first thing, the lats. They're the powerhouse of paddling, and we want to make sure we have nice, strong lats. Now, the second one is actually more commonly neglected, and you want to think about your paddle posture. Whenever you see a beginner on the board, do they have that natural banana arch to their spine? Usually not. They're quite flat on the board. And it means we can't properly use those lats. It means we're having to use the upper traps, the smaller muscles in our back, and it's why they fatigue very quickly. So one, we want to have that mobility to be able to access that position, but also have that strength to be able to maintain that position. That way we also reduce wear and tear on the shoulder, as I was talking about before, and have that strength. And that's going to really help with endurance and your paddle power to get onto the waves.
3: I think a lot of people think of surf fitness and they think, oh yeah, that's for the professional guys and girls. But how important is this for recreational surfers?
2: Absolutely, especially if you're getting into surfing later in life. This is the most of the people I work with, 90% of my clients, they just love surfing and they want to have a body that can do it, but they just can't get out of the water as much as they like, whether they're only surfing on the weekends because they've got family, got kids, or sometimes they can only surf on surf trips. And so they really want to make the most of that. But if they're just relying on surfing, well, they don't really get that chance to build up that stamina to be able to make the most out of that trip.
3: All right. So if someone's listening and they want one thing to do today, what's one exercise that you just wish every surfer was doing?
2: If you're going to do one exercise, and I can only recommend one, it would definitely be pull-ups, at least finding a regression to that, whether it be assisted pull-ups or just trying to build up that lat strength and endurance. That's going to be where I'd start. I mean, that's only one, so.
0: It's Cooper Walters there with the ABC Sunshine Coast's Sarah Howells. Cooper, a.k.a. the Surf Fitness Guy, you can find him on social media. It's 4 minutes to 9.

Sunny Boys, alone with you on 612 ABC Brisbane and the ABC across Queensland. If you've spotted some chubby foragers eating away at seagrass beds across Queensland's coastline, well, they might be getting harder to spot. We'll tell you why after the 9 o'clock news and, of course, songs you love. If you have a song you would love to hear, tell me about it now, 0467 922 612 to text me.

0: Elvis kicking off this hour on 612 ABC Brisbane and the ABC across Queensland. I'm Kelly Higgins-Devine and it's 8 minutes past nine. Have you ever seen a dugong up close and then maybe wondered how sailors mistook the creature for a slender-figured mermaid centuries ago? I suppose the poor beggars, they've probably been at sea for years, hadn't landed anywhere in a while or maybe weren't given shore leave. Like, that's a woman, it's a woman. Well, your ability to spot the lovable sea cow might get much harder as researchers have revealed a 50% decline in numbers in one of their favourite hotspots, the Gulf of Carpentaria. The rapid loss has prompted Indigenous community leaders, scientists and fishermen to call for urgent funding from all levels of government to investigate further. Rachel Groom is a marine scientist from Charles Darwin University and a key researcher involved in the aerial study, also a woman who's sipped champagne with rapper Coolio. Rachel, hello.
1: Hi, how are you doing?
0: Good. You're a multitude, as we discovered on the internet.
1: Before the dangers of internet.
0: Yeah, that's right. Nothing is ever forgotten. Nothing is ever lost. Well done you on the champers with Coolio.
1: Yes, thank you.
0: You're welcome. Okay, let's talk about this dugong population. How much has it changed over the past 20 years in the Gulf of Carpentaria?
1: Well, I guess we've only really got two data points to work with. So back in 2007, a Gulf-wide aerial survey was conducted, which is basically a small plane with a bunch of observers in there, four observers, and you're searching along the coastline, counting all the dugong, counting everything you can see, actually. And then we did the follow-up study 18 years later, which was just at the end of last year. And, during that time, we've detected that there's a big drop in the numbers. And I guess what that has done is it's provided a lot more questions than answers as to what is going on with the population. And we really just have a bit of a signal that something's not quite right, but we don't have a lot of answers.
0: Do dugongs normally stay in the same area?
1: They tend to migrate and move where there is good habitat. Mm-hmm. If there has been, particularly poor weather, like, you guys have experienced that along the Queensland coast in the past too with, big cyclones or flooding events, the dugongs will move to find seagrass in other areas. And the ones that don't move tend to, they can get quite sick and they can starve and they can eventually die if they don't have enough food.
0: Where were these biggest changes recorded in the Gulf? Were they in particular areas?
1: Yeah, so we did survey the whole Gulf, but the biggest difference we really found was in the Queensland side of the population. And, we collect raw counts, but then we transfer those raw counts into a population abundance estimate. And, it was sort of in the order of what was about 6,000 animals for an estimate in 2007 was down to around about 1,000. So quite a big change, and the distribution was quite different too. So when we look at the map of where the sightings were, we can see that most of the sightings are in the NT side of the Gulf, which is not what we found in 2007 and even back in 1997.
0: Are there remains of dugongs washing up

0: on beaches anywhere? Is there any sign that something might be wrong other than the fact that they've disappeared?
1: Yeah, I mean, there's a couple of scales operating there, I think. You know, that's a significant change in 18 years. And what we're seeing more recently within the last month is that there's been about 11 reports of dugongs washing up dead in the Gulf of Carpentaria. So the rangers have reported that, and, you know, they're finding the animals, but they're not getting back there in time to, you know, do a proper necropsy to understand, you know, what the cause of death is.
0: What are some of the possible contributing factors to what's going on?
1: Yeah, well, I guess some of the other animals that have washed up, we've had a couple of reports of green turtles washing up, and people are reporting that they have black fat, which is usually one of the first signs of starvation, where they start metabolizing their fat reserves. So we're getting some early indications of animals that are usually relying on seagrass habitat inshore, that they're not getting enough feeding habitat. It's not available.
0: And was that able to be seen as well from the aerial study?
1: No, we really can only just detect change and distribution. So it's just the count and the distribution. We don't really get any other clues as to what might be going on. But what we have been doing the last 5 years, we've been working with ranger groups across Queensland and the Northern Territory to build capacity and seagrass monitoring in their sea country. And the rangers have got some pretty comprehensive surveys now, and what they found last year and the year before is that there has been some significant seagrass declines in the areas that they've been monitoring. So that's one, I guess, key line of evidence that we're probably interested to follow up.
0: What could be the reasons for that? Are we talking heat, herbicides, something else?
1: Well, the last couple of years in the Gulf, we've had some extensive wet seasons and some pretty serious cyclone activity as well. We had Cyclone Megan come through, and there was extensive flooding as a result of that cyclone period. I think some of the communities in the Queensland Gulf were pretty much landlocked until about March, April, I think, this year. So all of that flood water ends up going out into the Gulf at some point. And so you end up with a lot of fresh water flows, but you also end up with a lot more sediment in that coastal environment. And what we've also found is that, you know, people were telling us along the coast, the rangers and other traditional owners there were saying that it's been really, really windy. So we looked back across about 96 years worth of BOM data, the Bureau of Meteorology data, and it turns out it was in the top three windiest periods for 96 years. So you've got a resuspension of that fine sediment along the coast, which impacts the light that's available to get down to the seagrass.
0: Joining me tonight, Rachel Groom, marine scientist from Charles Darwin University and a key researcher involved in the aerial study of dugong populations in the Gulf of Carpentaria. And from that study, there seems to be a large decline in the number of dugong. What about the commercial fishing industry and gill netting practices? Might that be part of this mystery?
1: Well, gill nets internationally and nationally are known to interact with dugongs from time to time, and, you know, more so where there's important habitat areas for dugong. It's possible that it is part of the issue, but it's unlikely that it is the sole source. I don't think we've been able to pinpoint any one particular issue that is, you know, the sole source here, but I think there's probably multiple factors that are impacting the dugong population.
0: Also possible that they've gone somewhere else because the seabeds have been disrupted by humans and by cyclones, and that they may come back. Is this something that there are two data points, as you mentioned? Could that second data point be just need more observation, need more money to see what's going on?
1: Yeah. It's possible, and, you know, we are hoping to do another follow-up survey within the next 2 years to really just check on those numbers, because we are quite concerned. And movement is one of the factors we want to be able to rule out. We have, I guess, what we're finding in some parts of the territory, even where there has been seagrass loss, there seems to be really good numbers of dugongs in a couple of small pockets. That TOs are just like, look, we're seeing really good numbers. There's calves there. So that's quite unusual, but we're not seeing, I guess, the volume that you would expect if all the Queensland dugongs had moved over to the territory.
0: Yep.
1: So

0: And we're not hearing reports of, you know, the far northern region of Torres Strait, you know, seeing more dugongs up there or even further around the territory side. So there's a bit more investigation required, but we can't rule that out.
1: Okay. So it possible, but not probable by the sounds of it, that they've just all gone somewhere else.
0: That's right.
1: Yeah. What would then a clear rebuilding strategy look like if it turns out that these populations have declined this much in a short period of time? What can we do about that?
0: We're currently discussing this with the government at the moment, and I guess our collaborators in the research space and traditional owners. There's a couple of things. The first one is to redo that survey as soon as we reasonably can, and then to lock in a regular survey period. So what is considered standard practice is to have dugong surveys about every 5 years, so you can reasonably monitor the population to have a sort of statistically robust understanding of what's going on. Continue the seagrass monitoring that's going on. That's really been an important line of evidence for us to understand what is one of the likely causes of the decline. Mm-hmm. And it can allow people to sort of adapt to what's going along the coast. And really look at, you know, we need to be engaging better with fishers, with traditional owners along the coast to understand what they are seeing as some of the causes of mortality, and if people have ideas in terms of management change and what they want to see as well. Yeah.
1: All right. Well, let's hope that we can do something about it. There's such,
0: you know, there's no quick fix there. Yeah.
1: Yeah, absolutely. Rachel Groom, thank you for your time tonight.
0: It's a pleasure. Thank you.
1: Rachel Groom, marine scientist from Charles Darwin University, a key researcher in that aerial study of dugong numbers in the Gulf of Carpentaria. Not looking good.
2: For decades, Alan Jones was one of Australia's most powerful voices, a broadcaster who could make or break a career and command an audience of millions. Now, he's finding an audience in a very different place, a courtroom. Allegations of how the broadcaster used his power to abuse young men are being heard in court at the moment. So, what happened? What does the evidence say? And what will the judge believe? To find out, search the Case Law podcast on ABC Listen or wherever you get your podcasts.
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1: Just a comment here, KHD, sharks have increased in numbers in the Gulf and the East Coast. There's a sobering thought. I wonder if they've increased enough that they could have wiped out the dugong population. They've been kind of living together for a long time before human activity would have influenced them, you might have thought. I don't know, but it's a good point to make anyhow. That shark numbers have gone up as well. Songs you love tonight. Look, I'm not kicking it off officially yet, just throwing in a few songs that you've asked for already. If you haven't yet put in your request, do it now. 0467 922 612 is the text number, or give Lauren a call, 1300 222 612. Brett from Ipswich has been after this one for a couple of days now.

Live, send me an angel for Brett at Ipswich. All right, let's kick off Songs You Love. There is a very eclectic mix of songs coming through tonight, so I'm going to go for this one. I don't hear this song anywhere near enough because I do love it as well. John Boy in Munroobin, who's been dancing around so much, he's apparently done his back tonight. He's got the heat pads on. Poor bugger. That's not good. But hey, you know, if you're going to injure yourself, having a good time is the way to do it. So he wanted to hear a bit of Kirsty MacColl and In These Shoes. I don't think so.

0: Terry from Manly wanted to hear that one. A bit of Railroad Gin, some Queensland rock, and Matter of Time.
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0: Don't think we've played the Beatles for a while on Songs You Love, but I have had a request from Bobbitt Yorkies for a bit of the Beatles from Rubber Soul in My Life.

The Verve. Sampling a bit of Rolling Stones there. Bittersweet Symphony for Ian at Fernvale. This next request for songs you love. Before I get to that, thank you, Diane at Chelmo says, Kel, great songs tonight. Thank you. Love what people are requesting. There are some brilliant songs coming up, including this one that Damien at Ludwich wants to hear. Can I just say, I'll be having a chat with Midge Ewer from Ultravox next week, so keep an ear out for that.

Vienna, Ultravox. For Damien at Lutwich, Hayden in Townsville says, Kello, love to hear this song. I haven't heard for ages until it popped up the other day on a randomised playlist, and what a banger it is.

That is a little banger of a song, The Cause and Breathless. On Songs You Love tonight, it's 14 to 10. You're with Kelly Higgins Devine. Have had a suggestion that maybe one night next week we just have trucker songs. I don't mind that idea. I think that could be fun. Yeah, one night next week. Lauren's getting the nod from Lauren. So it's happening. This request came in this evening from Patty the Truckee. She says she hasn't heard it in ages. The different harmonisations of the verses is a masterpiece. I concur.

0: That one goes out to Robin in Cairns tonight, who wanted to hear a bit of Dan Hill.
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0: Songs you love tonight, and I hope you let me indulge myself tonight. Today is my dad's birthday. As you'd know, he passed away a couple of years ago, so it's been a day of sharing memories on the family thread and all those things that you do when you're remembering someone you love. And before Dad got really bad dementia, he put together a playlist of songs that he adored. And when it's his birthday, when we're thinking about him, we get the playlist out and sing along, because a lot of the songs that he loved, of course, we heard right throughout our childhoods and beyond. And so this one is for my dad tonight, remembering my gorgeous father, and a song that he used to sing to my mother.

Eva Cassidy, Over the Rainbow. Thank you all for a brilliant week, for your lovely comments coming through tonight. If I didn't get to your song, my apologies, but there's always next week. Thank you to Lauren for all the work she's put in during the week as well, answering your calls. And more than anything, go Lions!

0: sadly, she hasn't been able to use them for, they're broken. They're not usable. They've been like that for a couple of weeks, and she's missing them terribly. But other than that, she's very feisty and on the spot, knows what's going on. Mm. Yes, so that's it. And the other thing I wanted to say was go Swannies.
1: Yeah, the Swannies tomorrow night. I know. I know. We shall. We shall see, Di.
0: Yes,
1: I know.
0: I think Ant's ending in IAN.
1: Answers ending in IAN. Question number one. In mathematics, which word...
0: Sadly, she hasn't been able to use them for... they're broken. They're not usable. They've been like that for a couple of weeks, and she's missing them terribly. But other than that, she's very feisty and on the spot, knows what's going on.
1: Mm.
0: Yes, so that's it. And the other thing I wanted to say was go Swannies.
1: Yeah, the Swannies tomorrow night. I know. I know. We shall. We shall see, Di.
0: Yes.
1: I know.
0: I think. Answers ending in IAN.
1: Answers ending in IAN. Question.

0: Dylan Lucas won't be made until after the captain's run on Saturday. The Knights will fly to New Zealand today ahead of their elimination final against the Warriors on Sunday. Lucas suffered a severe ankle break during the season, which initially was diagnosed as season-ending, but he trained at full strength. Justin Holbrook says Lucas has worked hard to be a chance.
1: You know, credit to the medical staff and to Dylan. Right from the day he got injured, he was sort of wanting to fast-track himself and do everything right. So, yeah, if he gets there on Sunday, we'll all be happy, and he'll be happy for Dill.
2: Hi, it's Bern Young. Just having a look at the Friday forecast for the Gold Coast. Partly cloudy, a slight chance of a shower near the coast early in the morning, near zero chance elsewhere. Those winds should have eased back. South to southwesterly, still 15 to 20 k per hour, and they'll ease off in the evening. An overnight low of 12 degrees and a top on Friday of 24 ahead of a sunny and warm start to the Queensland school holidays.
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0: 4 in the morning, do you?
1: No, I haven't done that for years, actually.
0: Oh, haven't
1: you? I used to do that.
0: Yeah, that was always a thing, wasn't it? You know, that you wake
1: up. The problem was they stopped doing it because the Flinders, down at Flinders in Victoria, the little village there, they couldn't get the newspapers before 7 a.m.
0: Oh.
1: So they stopped doing it, you see. Yeah, you see. And everyone was outraged that they didn't get their free newspapers. Keep on going, I think.
0: Newspapers and periodicals. I suppose it's easier these days, James, because you don't have to put a newspaper under the door in the morning, do you?
1: No, I haven't done that for years, actually.
0: Oh,
1: I used to do that.
0: Yeah, that was always a thing, wasn't it? You know, that you wake
1: up. The problem was they stopped doing it because the Flinders, down at Flinders in Victoria, the little village there, they couldn't get the newspapers before 7 a.m.
0: Oh.
1: So they stopped doing it, you see. Yeah, you see. And everyone was outraged that they didn't get their free newspaper in the morning when you stopped it.
0: Oh, yeah. Yeah, that's right. Well, you can only do what you can. Yeah,

The Who, From Who's Next, and Bubba O'Reilly. I think it's probably Charlie's favourite Who song. He's smiling. He's happy that it's in today's Choices for Morning Glory. But I suspect that this next one might be the one to take out the chockies this morning. On this day in 1976, one-hit wonders Wild Cherry started a three-week run at number one. Now, the backstory behind this song is that the Wild Cherry were essentially a hard rock band, and they were struggling to find gigs in the height of the disco era. And they were playing a show in Pittsburgh to a predominantly black audience. And the band took a break, and someone in the crowd came up and said to one of the band members, "Are you going to play some funky music, white boys?" And, well, this hit was born.

Oh, yeah, it's a funky Friday here with the Brekkie Boys this morning. And option number three, on this day in 1979, the Eagles released Heartache Tonight from their album The Long Run. The song originated from a jam session between Glenn Frey and sometime Eagles collaborator J.D. Souther. The story goes that Frey and Souther wrote the first verse while listening to Sam Cooke songs, of all things. And then in the heat of the jam, Frey called on his fellow Detroit native Bob Seger on the phone, and Bob sang him the verse. And Seger then blurted out this chorus.

You listen to that and it does sound like a Bob Seger chorus, doesn't it? It does, yes. The Eagles, Heartache Tonight, option number three. So you've got Bubba O'Reilly, who, Wild Cherries play that funky music, White Boy, or the Eagles and Heartache Tonight. They're the options, 0487993222. 9 past 5 now. It's Carole King.

Carole King from Tapestry, I Feel the Earth Move on 91.7 ABC Gold Coast. Trevor Jackson this morning. G'day. 5:13, three songs from Morning Glory. Here they are.

The Who and Bubba O'Reilly, option number one. Option number two, this one, a one-hit wonder from Wild Cherry. Carol King from Tapestry, I Feel the Earth Move on 91.7 ABC Gold Coast. Trevor Jackson this morning. G'day. 13 past 5, three songs from Morning Glory. Here they are.

0: Jason says he's voting for the all-time rockers, The Who. Jen in Southport says, morning, Trevor and Charlie. Eagles Heartache Tonight gets my vote. Happy Friday. Happy Friday to you too, Jen. And Chantel says she's torn between The Who and the Eagles, but to help keep the smile on Charlie's face, she's going to vote for The Who. Oh, anything to keep the professor happy. I suppose you're cheering for the Dockers too, Chantel. That'd be right. I knew I'd be out here on my own. We know who's really running this show. Charlie can't wipe the smile off his face. 0487993222 to cast your vote for today's edition, the Friday edition of Morning Glory. Let's take a look at what's been making news for this 18th of September. The federal government will clamp down on backpackers and the families of international students in a major overhaul to Australia's migration system. Home Affairs Minister Tony Burke yesterday unveiled Labor's long-awaited shake-up in a speech at the National Press Club as Labor tries to cut net overseas migration. A ballot will be introduced for working holiday visa holders who want to stay in Australia for longer than a year, while the government is also restricting secondary applicants for most student visas. The government is also promising to strengthen compliance measures to crack down on people who don't have a valid visa.
1: It should be really simple. If you want to come here to visit, you apply for a visitor visa. If you want to come here permanently, you apply for a permanent visa. And if you don't have a visa in Australia, then you should leave.
0: The changes will have a significant impact on Australia's education, tourism and agricultural sectors. The Queensland Tourism Industry Council says the changes to the Working Holiday Maker Scheme effectively dismantles the incentive that sends young travellers to our regions. The controversial circuit breaker sentencing bill has been passed by Queensland Parliament. The bill is designed to provide an alternative option to prison for the courts and an opportunity for rehabilitation for up to 60 juveniles at remote facilities. The youth justice camps are now set to be rolled out later this year, with the government to begin the tender process for companies to run them. The green light has been given to transform Rockhampton into an Olympic city. Premier David Crisafulli confirming the Fitzroy River has passed with flying colours all the technical tests needed to host the rowing and canoeing events for the 2032 Games.
2: The IOC assessment for the site is complete. The Fitzroy has passed with flying colours. Yeah. It's official. It's official. Signed, sealed and delivered.
0: Meanwhile, Scenic Rim Mayor Tom Sharp says council isn't giving up on its push to host rowing and canoeing for the Brisbane 2032 Olympics. Mayor Sharp says the decision isn't final and the events could still be held at Lake Wyarolong.
3: Don't forget, that's only one assessment out of a great many that Rockhampton has to pass. I mean, there's a long way to go on this. We're only at the starting blocks and Rocky's only starting to catch up to Scenic Rim.
0: Rhys Burns has been elected the new mayor of Tweed Shire Council, with Meredith Dennis sworn in as deputy. The mayoral election was held yesterday after outgoing mayor Chris Cherry recently announced she'd step down after 6 years in the top job, but would stay on as a councillor. Mr Burns, a Labor Party member, was elected as the youngest councillor in the history of the council in 2016 and served previously as the deputy mayor for the 2021-22 term. He says his main priorities will be improving the region's water security and delivering new developments to accommodate the growing population.
4: My challenge, really, and wider council's challenge this for the next 2 years is really about, you know, responsible leadership and getting the council back on track so we can deliver these projects for our community and do it in a fiscally responsible way.
0: A Tasmanian devil who escaped from a Gold Coast wildlife park will return to her habitat today after a three-month recovery process. Mary, the two-year-old Tasmanian devil, leapt from her enclosure at Paradise Country in Oxenford on June 2nd, sparking a dramatic two-week search.

0: She was found in an unstable condition and diagnosed with inflammation of the brain. Paradise Country says their experienced wildlife team has provided care and support to Mary in the months since, and she'll return to her outdoor habitat today. So Life Saving Queensland is urging older adult men to be vigilant this summer after a surge in drowning deaths on the state's beaches last year. Men made up more than 70% of all coastal drowning deaths last patrol season, with nearly 60% of those aged between 40 and 70 years old. Surf Life Saving's Matt Thompson says volunteer patrols are returning to Queensland beaches this weekend, but staying safe is everyone's responsibility.
1: Stop, look and stay alive, and to all the males to come up with a plan, look for the hazards, look for those red and yellow flags, and the lifesavers and lifeguards are looking out for you, and stay alive by swimming between the red and yellow flags.
0: And that's what's making news on this Friday, the 18th of September, 19 past 5 now. 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

The Bees and Really Need Love. This is 91.7 ABC Gold Coast. Trevor Jackson this morning, 24 past 5. Three songs for Morning Glory as always. Here is the Friday edition.

The Who with Bubba O'Reilly, option number one. Or you might like a little bit of funk in your Friday breakfast with this.

0: Yeah, Tony and Julie are casting their votes for the Eagles. Meanwhile, Simon in Pimpamar says he's voting for Play That Funky Music, White Boy by Wild Cherry. He says, now, Trevor, I'm a Collingwood supporter. Obviously, we missed out on the finals, but I say it's going to be a wharfy time. So Frio, only because of the Mason Cox factor, ex-Pies Premiership player, could he win too? Cheers, Simon. Thanks, Simon. Yes, it looks everyone's getting on the Frio bandwagon, except me. Go the Swannies. Look, should I let Charlie in the studio? I suppose so. Look, he's going to step in next for the Daily Wag. Look out.
1: Budging on the blind side.
2: Teachers have got to be explained to kids that every time you buy a scratchy, you're not going to win. There are some times when you don't win. And you can have a run that obviously in time will be offset by a winning streak.
1: Ryan HG.
3: You just have to wait.
2: You just got to wait.
3: And patience.
2: Patience.
3: And you treat the losses with the same degree of enthusiasm as you treat the wins.
2: That's right.
4: ABC Gold Coast.
0: Well, we're not quite Ryan HG, but we're certainly gearing
5: up. We're bludgers.
0: Yes. Yeah, a couple of blokes in their footy garb. So should we paint the picture, Charlie?
5: Yeah, you know, I've got my Freo jumper on. You said blue. There's no blue on this jumper.
0: Well,
5: we're in the light now.
0: We're in the bright light now. I can see, yes.
5: Purple, red, white, green.
0: Nice.
5: The traditional colours. I've got a Murphy Reid shirt on underneath.
0: You've got
5: green pants.
0: Docker's cap on.
5: Yeah.
0: Right, and he's going straight to the game from...
5: straight to the airport.
0: Yeah.
5: Straight to the game.
0: Can't wait. Yes. Yeah. I'm here in a Sydney Swans cap and a scarf, which strangely is supplied by Charlie.
5: Don't want it in my house this week.
0: Because Charlie has a scarf for every team in the competition. It's like taking an each way bet on every side, I think.
5: Well,
0: can't have that.
5: Trevor, there's going to be heartache tonight for one of us.
0: There will be. Yeah. So I'm kind of disappointed that you're leaving town. I mean, good on you for going to the game, but I was thinking Charlie and I will be hitting the pub tonight and the rivalry will start right here and now. But that's not going to happen, is it?
5: Oh, I'll call you after the game, tomorrow.
0: I'm sure you will.
5: If Dockers win.
0: So let's talk about rivalries today. Not just sporting rivalries,
5: yeah.
0: But, you know, rivalries exist in all shapes and forms. Although in sport, would the Frio, the Dockers' main rivals be the West Coast Eagles?
5: West Coast Eagles, yeah. The Western Derby is the name of that rivalry. There's a few kind of other smaller rivalries. Like the Fremantle-Carlton rivalry is one that has built up over the past couple of years just due to some contentious results, I will likely say. And I'll probably not say anything more about that because I'll get too angry talking about it this morning.
0: But you got to feel for it, like if you're a Pies supporter, because you got a rivalry with everyone.
5: Pretty much.
0: No one likes Collingwood except Collingwood supporters.
5: Simon.
0: Sorry, Simon. So what other rivalries? What are some of the great rivalries, do you think?
5: Oh, Sharks and the Jets, Ali and Fraser, Coke v Pepsi.
0: Like the Sharks and the Jets, West Side Story. I like the way you're thinking on this. That's great.
5: Actually, I went and saw West Side Story on Broadway.
0: Yeah.
5: I think my parents took me. I would have been about 10 years old, so I don't think I understood.
0: You went to Broadway when you were 10 years old? Wow.
5: Yeah, well, we did a family US trip, and I think, you know, they thought, while you're here, and I haven't been back to the US in all that time, so makes sense that they said, while you're here, we probably should take you to a Broadway show.
0: Should do that, yeah. Fantastic. I love West Side Story. Yeah, we went a few years ago and took our young adult children to Broadway as well.
5: You speak of Broadway, New York v LA, that's a big rivalry.
0: yeah, definitely. Ali versus Fraser in sport, in boxing, of course. There's got to be, there's quite a few rivals. You know, Sydney versus Melbourne.
5: Yeah.
0: Yeah, Sydney versus Brisbane.
5: Sydney versus
0: everyone.
5: Yes. Sydney versus the world.
0: It's a bit like that. Yes. I shouldn't speak too loudly that I'm originally from Sydney. Hence being the Swan supporter. So, so look, I guess great rivalries. What about within families too? Like sometimes, you know.
5: I'll tell you about a rivalry in my family. Me and my mother. Vegemite people. The rest of my family, they're Promite people. Not good. That's a rivalry.
0: I remember going to Gilmore Space in one of their early locations, and they split their employees into Star Trek fans and Star Wars fans.
5: Oh,
0: so you're either a Trekkie or Star Wars. You couldn't be both. So there you go. Stones versus the Beatles.
5: Yeah.
0: So let's hear your rivalries. Any good ones you'd love to share with us this morning? 0487993222 or 1300 903 917.
6: A ABC News. Good morning, I'm Maria Hatzakis. Queensland's tourism industry has criticised the federal government's plan to clamp down on backpackers in a major overhaul of the migration system. Working holiday visa holders face a mandatory new ballot system to extend their visit, while a compliance blitz will target overstayers. The policy aims to drive annual arrivals down to 225,000 within 2 years. The Queensland Tourism Industry Council's Natasha Wheeler says it's a blow for local businesses.
7: These people are people that spend their money. They disperse, they stay in hotels and backpacker accommodations, they work in our jobs, they go on our tours, they prop up and frequent our bars and our restaurants. They're good people to have circling throughout our state.
6: Queensland Parliament has passed legislation to increase fines for drug drivers. Sarah Richards has details.
8: From December, offenders driving with a relevant drug in their saliva will face a maximum fine of almost $5,000 and lose their licence for a minimum of 2 months. Penalties for drink and drug driving offences will also increase. Transport Minister Brent Mickleberg has told the House he makes no apology for taking a strong stance.
9: Noting that THC is the leading drug found, this bill puts Queenslanders' safety on our roads as its highest priority.
8: In a submission on the bill, the Alcohol and Drug Foundation said the changes would negatively impact people with legal medicinal cannabis prescriptions.
6: Police are searching for multiple suspects accused of an armed robbery north of Brisbane. Officers allege three men entered a business on Morayfield Road in Caboolture about 7 o'clock last night, armed with a gun. They allegedly stole cash and drove away. No one's been hurt. Investigations are underway. Overseas, the President of the European Parliament has suggested Australia and New Zealand could follow Canada in becoming associate members of the European Union. Nick Parmeter has the story.
10: This week, the EU has signalled its desire to make Canada its first ever associate member amidst turbulent relations with the US and President Donald Trump. An associate membership status does not yet exist, but could mean closer regulatory alignment, access to parts of the single market, and participation in some EU programs. European Parliament President Roberta Metsola has told the outlet Europe Today, Australia and New Zealand are other examples of relationships the bloc wants to deepen. She says in such times of uncertainty, having friends matters. DFAT has been contacted by the ABC for comment.
6: A Republican congresswoman has used a campaign advertisement to criticise US President Donald Trump's immigration policies. Kaysen Ho reports from Washington.
11: In a rare rebuke from inside the Republican Party, Florida Congresswoman Maria Elvira Salazar says Donald Trump's immigration enforcement efforts have gone too far. Ms. Salazar has been an ally of the president, but in a campaign advertisement less than 2 months before the US midterm elections, she's warned Donald Trump the Hispanic voters who helped put him in the White House in 2024 now feel betrayed. It marks the latest instance of Republicans appearing to distance themselves from Donald Trump, whose approval rating has sat near historic lows. Kaysen Ho, ABC News, Washington.
6: The federal government is considering banning smart glasses as part of its suite of changes to boost online safety. Labor's sought advice on whether the glasses, which covertly film people, should be banned in Commonwealth buildings. The Finance Minister, Katie Gallagher, says the glasses raise legitimate privacy and security concerns. In tennis, Australian Adam Walton says the team's looking to make the most of its home court advantage in this weekend's Davis Cup tie against Poland in Brisbane. The winning nation will move into next year's World Cup qualifiers. Queenslander Adam Walton's in contention to play his first David Cup match on a familiar court.
12: I really like Pat Rafter Arena. I was able to win a challenger there last year. I'm quite comfortable on that court, and I think all of us Australians are comfortable on that court, so I can't wait this weekend for us to go out and show what we've got.
6: Queensland's weather, isolated showers in eastern districts and the western Gulf Country, mostly sunny elsewhere. In the southeast, a mostly sunny day as well. Brisbane and Logan 25, Ipswich 27, the Gold Coast 24, Sunshine Coast and Toowoomba 23. 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
0: Good morning. So glad you could join us for this Friday. A very football-themed kind of Friday in this particular studio with Charlie and I being Swans and Frio fans ahead of that game tonight in Sydney. As we head for a top today of 23 degrees, basically blue skies and sunshine, the order of the day. The southerlies will be around with us for a little while, then we'll start to ease by the middle of the day and should be fairly gentle, if not non-existent, by this afternoon. 16 at the Seaway at present, 15 in Coolangatta, and 13 degrees in Brisbane. The Professor, well, I suppose I'll let him back in again to do the Dawn Patrol shortly. We'll check traffic with Brad. And we'll get to your rivalries. Charlie and I certainly starting one right now on this show very soon. But firstly, Morning Glory. Well, it's a funny thing when we do the Morning Glory because sometimes you get an early runner and you think, oh, well, it looks like the Who are going to get the Chockies. And then suddenly, no, it was the Eagles. And then just before the news, a ton of votes came in for Wild Cherry, typified by this one from Leonie in Labrador, says, hi, Trev, play that funky music, white boy, please. It's a funky kind of Friday, says Katie. It is now.

0: One hit wonders Wild Cherry, who hit the top of the US charts on this day back in 1976 with Play That Funky Music, White Boy. It's 20 minutes to 6. Trevor Jackson this morning. Great to have you on board as we talk about sporting rivalries ahead of Charlie and I having our own little stoush in the studio over Frio and Sydney playing tonight in the AFL preliminary final. And we're talking about some of the sporting rivalries, a few that we didn't mention. Oh, not even just sporting rivalries, just rivalries. What about Brisbane versus Gold Coast? Well, there's no contest there, is there? We know that the Brisbane City is far inferior to the mighty Gold Coast. We know that, right? That's why we all choose to live here. State of origin? Yes. What about Australia versus England? In anything, yes. We all love to see the Poms lose, don't we? Or as Chantel says, for the NRL, Australia versus the Manly Seagulls. It's funny. But I do think that Jerry Seinfeld has the best take on sporting allegiances. This totally nails it.
1: Loyalty to any one sports team is pretty hard to justify. Because the players are always changing, the team can move to another city. You're actually rooting for the clothes when you get right down to it. You know what I mean? You are standing and cheering and yelling for your clothes to beat the clothes from another city. Fans will be so in love with a player, but if he goes to another team, they boo him. This is the same human being in a different shirt. They hate him now. Boo! Different shirt! Boo!
0: So true. I do like wearing the red and white of the Swans. There you go. It is about the colours, is it not? 19 to 6 on 91.7 ABC Gold Coast. We'll get Brad in for a traffic look at what's happening on the roads next. And then Dawn Patrol with Charlie.

When it matters most, turn to us for trusted news, thoughtful storytelling, and the conversations that count. ABC Gold Coast.

0: 91.7 ABC Gold Coast, Stevie Nicks, Edge of 17, and we're talking rivalries on the show this morning. Not just sporting rivalries, although that's where this conversation started between Charlie and myself, with the Dockers and the Swans going head-to-head tonight, but we talked about everything. Coke versus Pepsi, Tom and Jerry, the Sharks and the Jets, Messi versus Ronaldo, or just red versus blue, if you like. If you've got a rivalry you'd love to share with us, we'd love to hear them. Jason says Australia versus Ghana. Am I missing something there, Jason? I don't know about that one. Okay. Yeah, please send them through to us, 0487-993-222 or 1300-903-917 if you'd like a chat.
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0: Brad's up for a chat and maybe a little sporting rivalry too. Have you got a good rivalry in your world, Brad?
2: You know what? I'm going to go a bit of a movie rivalry.
0: Yeah?
2: Mm. Austin Powers and Dr. Evil.
0: I love it. $1 million.
2: Yes, right.
0: Indeed.
2: And going to the time machine, okay?
0: I love it. Yeah, baby. That's good.
2: That down bad. I love it.
0: That's very good. Oh, yeah, Dr. Evil rivalry. And Austin Powers. I do love that rivalry. In sport, you're a Sharkies fan, aren't you? So do the Sharks have a traditional rival, do you think? It's probably Manly.
2: It's always been Manly. Yeah. Manly's always been the rivalry. Yeah, the Battle of the Beaches.
0: That's right.
2: North and South.
0: That's right.
2: The bloody, my dad still talks about it today, the bloody grand final of the 70s. They had to have the replay. When I say bloody, it was a bloodbath.
0: Oh, you said like 1973 or something, somewhere around there? Like, yeah, the early 70s there was one. Yeah, some pretty brutal encounters over the years between the Sharks and the Sea Eagles. Yeah, definitely.
2: Oh, very brutal, very controversial. Then they had the replay, the grand final replay. But yeah, it's always been it's still that rivalry today against Manly, you know. But it was very brutal in those early days.
0: Well, as Chantel says, it's Australia versus Manly as far as she's concerned.
2: Well, that's right. That's the old token saying in the rugby league community. What we all agree on is we all hate Manly.
0: I think it's kind of similar in the AFL with the Pies. But yes, very similar kind of position. Yeah. How are we looking on the roads, mate? Any rivalries?
2: By the way,
0: out this morning?
2: Go to Swannies tonight, just quietly.
0: Good on you,
2: Charlie.
0: Brad. Yes.
2: Charlie,
0: that's my man.
2: Talk to me again.
0: No, he's not happy.
2: Got a break down in my southbound shoulder, the Shield Road off ramp at Currumbin. No effect on traffic there. The M1 northbound has been a little bit slow around Upper Coomera and Pimpamar. No crashes or breakdowns. A lot of traffic around the mergers this morning. And northbound is slow around Slakes Creek. But overall, a pretty good run on the M1 this morning and also around the Gold Coast this morning. Looking good on the Gold Coast Highway around Surfers Paradise and Broad Beach, and generally a good run around the airport and Palm Beach as well. Light start, Brisbane Road, Smith Street, Gooding Drive this morning, and also Reedy Creek Road through Burley and Bermuda Street through Varsity Lakes and Clear Island Waters. No problems on Hope Island Road as well. I'm back from ATN. More details before 6 on 91.7 ABC Gold Coast.
0: Go on, you Brad. Go the Swannies. It's 10 to 6 now, and Dawn Patrol with Charlie's next.
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11: Did you ever have one of those mornings when you wake up to a whole series of unexplainable phenomena?
12: Good morning, Vietnam!
0: Good morning, you Dockers supporter, you.
13: Brad, what was that?
0: Oh, Brad, you're my man.
13: Lost all respect. That's a joke.
0: No, it should be a good game tonight, Charlie. May the better team win. Yeah, I suspect it could be the Dockers. You did just quietly, but I'll be cheering for this.
13: There's no guarantees in this game.
0: No,
13: I'm not locking anything in yet.
0: Not in any game, no. Okay, it'd be good. Look, they haven't won the flags. It'd be good to see them get up if they can. Yeah, if not the Swans, and yeah, I'll be cheering the Dockers, but
13: okay.
0: Not tonight.
13: Thanks,
0: mate. Not tonight.
13: Tomorrow.
0: Okay. Boy, no. He's getting cocky. What do you got for us? What stories have caught your attention this morning?
13: Interesting. We've been talking a bit recently about smart glasses, the Meta AI glasses, the ones that film potentially without people's knowledge or consent. And now the Commonwealth government is considering a ban on smart glasses in Commonwealth buildings amid those concerns about the technology's privacy and security risks. Restricting the use of wearable devices is among a wide range of technology issues on the federal government's agenda, with ministers progressing plans for Australia's uptake of AI and related workplace protections, data centres, investment and online safety. The Prime Minister is going to travel to the US today for high-level talks with tech executives and world leaders, while major employers gather in Canberra for a roundtable and separate consultation begins on national AI standards for data centres and frontier model training. There's a lot going on, Trevor.
0: Yeah, I was just thinking, though, it's not just glasses. I mean, cameras are so tiny now. You could have cameras hidden anywhere. How would they know?
13: Yeah, absolutely. And there is some growing community backlash over the increased availability of more of those affordable smart glasses and wider technology. You're right there, Trevor. Finance Minister Katie Gallagher has asked the Australian Public Service Commission for advice on the use of smart glasses across Commonwealth workplaces, including whether that technology should be prohibited and what exemptions might be appropriate. The government, meanwhile, has also opened consultation on national AI standards covering large data centres and the training of what's called frontier AI models in Australia. The proposed rules would set mandatory requirements for data centres covering power supply, energy costs, water use, location, community engagement and training and skills. And they would also impose safety, security, transparency and local investment conditions on AI training. Consultation is open until the 9th of October, with the government planning to legislate the standards early in the new year.
0: Okay. Now, yesterday, you told us about Canada becoming an associate member of the EU.
13: There's another one.
0: Yeah.
13: It's you. It's us. Potentially, Australia could follow suit and also become an associate member of the EU.
0: Well, hell, we're in Eurovision. Why not?
13: Why not? We're already halfway there. This is according to the President of the European Parliament, who suggested in a speech yesterday that Australia and New Zealand could follow Canada in becoming associate members. It's short of full membership, obviously. An associate membership status does not yet exist, but what it could mean is closer regulatory alignment, access to some parts of the single market, and participation in some EU programs. Now, it could be still a while away for Canada, because there are a few opponents to Mark Carney's plan, even though he's in favour of it.
0: Yeah.
13: But the European Parliament President Robert Metsola hinted Australia and New Zealand could explore a similar path. Now, he said, there are countries with which we want to deepen our relationship. I don't doubt that it will include other countries and others will come knocking at our door. In times of such uncertainty, having friends matters.
0: That's a politically loaded statement, isn't it?
13: He said Australia and New Zealand, which both have trade deals with the EU, are examples of those deep relationships. He said, we're doing it in terms of trade. We're doing it in terms of conversation on what we can do with social media, with children, with critical minerals, and alliances that can be formed. Now, the Department of Foreign Affairs, the Foreign Affairs Minister, has yet to comment on this, so it's all a bit pie in the sky, but interesting nonetheless.
0: Yeah, okay. Will we see cheaper French wine? That'd be nice.
13: Cheaper French cheese?
0: Yes.
13: With you and me, it always comes down to food, doesn't it?
0: Always. Now, Hyrox, you mentioned this the other day. What's going on there?
13: Well, the athlete at the centre of this controversy in Beijing has come out and apologised. If you didn't hear this story, I'll recap it very briefly because it's not super pleasant. The Australian athlete made global headlines for soiling herself during this fitness event and then continued on competing.
0: Yep.
13: That athlete, Australian Joanna Wietrix, has apologised for continuing to compete after that incident. She did go on to actually win the event that day, has now, though, retroactively withdrawn from the race and handed back all the points that she earned.
0: Right.
13: She said in a social media statement, I want to offer my sincere apology to the people of China, my fellow competitors, the spectators and the Hyrox organisers for what happened during the race in Beijing. I felt completely fit and healthy at the start of the race with no reason to expect any illness. Looking back, I regret the decision to not have stepped off the track. I recognised I should have made a different choice. So just a bit of an explanation on that points system, how that works. So within the HYROX Elite framework, athletes accumulate ranking points based on their placement and finishing time. The points contribute to the national and global ranking systems.
0: Okay, there you go. Mm. A song about rivalries by any chance, Charlie?
13: Yes, it is a surprise song. You're going to know exactly what this is and why I'm playing it as soon as you hit that button, Trevor.
0: It's not the Dockers theme song.
13: It's not. I did consider that. Oh. That might be a bit boring for our audience.
0: All right. This I have is no a, idea
13: this
0: what's
13: is a good
0: coming.
13: Song. You like this song, but it is fitting the theme of today.
0: 3-6.

0: we were tasked with going out to having another look for it.
1: Weather and tides held up searching for days at a time, but the crew were able to cover around 15 square kilometres of seabed.
0: We didn't find it this time, but at least we know now where it's not. So no result is still a result, I guess.
1: US authorities have told the ABC they'll continue funding search efforts for as long as it takes to find what remains of those killed, collaborating with the WA Maritime Museum and volunteers to continue narrowing down the location.
2: Let's go left another 3 degrees.
1: Jim Miles, aboard his catamaran in the waters off Broome, is happy to dedicate his time and resources to trying to solve the mystery. For him and other volunteer wreck hunters, the search for the missing Liberator is more than just a hobby.
3: Oh, I love it. And I mean, most of these searches I do result in nothing. I don't find them. But there is definitely family descendants right now waiting to learn of the final resting place of their families. So that's the main reason.
4: Search volunteer Jim Miles ending that report by Erin Park. And that's Early AM for today. I'm Rachel Mealy. It's 6:15.
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6: Another picture-perfect day on the Goldie as we head into the weekend and indeed the school holidays, which get underway, well, officially, I guess, as of 3 this afternoon. Also happens to be National Tradie Day, Housing Industry Association recognising Australia's tradies and the vital role that they play in building our homes and indeed our communities. So happy Tradies Day to all the tradies tuned in today. We're in for a warm one, or reasonably warm at least for this time of the year, 23 and sunny conditions. Those southerlies will drop off by the middle of the day and be pretty gentle by this afternoon and might even swing around to the southeast. Narelle's at the Seaway, 16 degrees there, she says. Winds from the southwest at 5 knots, just a couple of boats out. The next tide will be a high at 1:15 at 1.3 metres, and then there'll be a low at 8:15 this evening at 0.6 of a metre. Natalie's at Point Danger, 15 degrees there. Winds from the south at 6 knots, 15 board riders out, and the water temp just dropping a smidge, 20.4 degrees this morning. I'm going to check in with Costas shortly to talk gardening. Good time of the year to be out and about in the garden. Springtime, of course. And talking rivalries. Jenny says, I think I've told you about this one. Yes, Jenny, you have. Your husband's a Collingwood supporter and you're a passionate Carlton supporter. The Pies and the Blues. And yes, we're still married. Just, she says. Tony says he's a fan of the Lions, Brisbane Lions. We know that, Tony. But he says he has a second team to support. That's any team that's playing Collingwood. Yeah, I think we're all in that boat, aren't we, Tony? Yes. 17 after 6 now.

0: Okay, it's 21 past six. This is 91.7 ABC Gold Coast. Doc Neeson and the Angels. She keeps no secrets. No secret that Costa Georgiadis joins us at this time every Friday. At least when we're not doing an OB. And sure enough, he's standing by again today. Costa, good morning.
1: Trev, I keep no secrets on a Friday. I let it all out.
0: You let it all out. It's the weekend.
1: Yep. It is. The weekend began some days ago for me up here in Toowoomba.
0: Oh, yeah. You're in Toowoomba. Carnival of Flowers.
1: Yes. Oh. First time I've actually been here filming gardens in Toowoomba.
0: Yeah.
1: And I tell you what, it's a thing. It's a big thing up here. The community really embrace it, and the parks and garden staff have got the parks looking incredible. The colour, I mean, it's a festival, carnival of flowers, and I tell you what, the parks are a credit to everyone involved. But then the gardens, Trev, like we've visited probably five gardens, and wow, people really put in the effort, you know, to get that annual colour in, and so many pots have been planted, and just the variety of gardens. I think one of the absolute highlights, Trev, would have to be meeting Les Stepson. He's 96.
0: Really?
1: Yeah. 96 years young, and he is just on fire. Like, he's just so funny and cheeky and quirky, and he does it all himself. He looks after the garden himself, and it's old school, you know, like it's all edged and trimmed. And,
0: wow.
1: And it's like you see someone like that, and for all the papers and reports that are out about how important it is and the health benefits of being in nature and being in your garden, like in terms of waking up and connecting with the day and being in the garden and having that purpose, you know, you see him at 96 and he's just like, yeah, I did this, I did that. Tomorrow there's three busloads coming, and you know, it's a big day. He said lots of people. He said it's nonstop talking, and they ask you questions, and like you would not think he was 96, but yeah, real joy to see a garden and meet a gardener like that.
0: Oh yeah, be his health regime, wouldn't it? At 96, that's incredible, isn't it? And still bending down, doing the weeding, all that sort of stuff. Yeah, wow.
1: Yeah, that's right. It's not like sort of this, oh, I have to sit there and lift these weights or something. He, you know, and he was blowing up deluxe because he said, he said 2 months ago, he said, I'm getting the garden all set. And he said, I've got to get the flowers in. And he said, I lifted this drum into the car. And he said, oh, I twisted my side. And he said, it slowed me up. He said, I wasn't happy. He said, it cut my productivity down, you know. And he said, I said, oh, what, you're on the bench for a while? He said, oh, well, I couldn't afford to be on the bench. But, you know, that's the thing, twisting, bending, turning, reaching, but most of all waking up and saying, oh, what have I done? Oh, I've done that. I've got to do this today. And he's motivated, like, more than most people half his age.
0: That's fantastic. Yeah, I can imagine. And, look, I get how you've become quite taken with the whole scene in Toowoomba for the Carnival of Flowers. We've been up there for that festival, and it is wonderful. It's a great part of the world to grow roses. There's actually a mate of mine up there.
1: He's
0: got a beautiful rose garden in Toowoomba. Yeah, really, really.
1: Yeah, because you get that chill. You know, one garden we visited, Trev, is right on, literally on the edge of the range. And so they get the cool breeze, they get the cloud blow in, and that gives them the chill hours. So imagine this, because they're there, they don't get the frost because they're not sitting at the top and the frost sits.
0: Yes.
1: So they've got bananas, they've got avocados, they've got mangoes, they've got all the tropical fruit. But then they're growing apricots, nectarines, peaches, berries.
0: They've got all the cool climate crops as well,
1: You know, the people down the south long for the tropical, to grow some tropical stuff. The people up here long to grow their berries. You know, they've got raspberries and blueberries and blackberries and all these things. And I go, wow, this is like that classic microclimate where you're just getting the best of both worlds. It was a great garden to visit, and people will get to see it next year sometime.
0: Oh, okay, cool.
1: Come out on the show.
0: Okay, so, cool. What's happening on the show tonight?
1: indoor plants. I actually repurpose one of those big cable, you know, those round cable, they're like that they roll the cables on, you know, the Telstra cables and things
0: like that. Oh, the reels, those big reels.
1: The reels, yeah. The reels.
0: Yeah.
1: Yeah, I repurposed one of those into a potting bench and put wheels on it and I gift it to Tammy, who's making a new indoor plant kind of space at her place. And, yeah, the episode's all about indoor plants and what you can do. And I meet a couple who they're part of the Tropical Plant Society. They've got another bent that they're into indoor plants. And they're classic, Trev. If their kids decide to do the empty nest and go home, sorry, too late. The bedrooms are filled with anthuriums and all these indoor plants. Their house is full of plants. I mean, and I'm not exaggerating. Wait for everyone to see these. Like, and their driveway's full of bromeliads. Like people will remember the story from last year. But their indoor plants, like the house is full of plants. Like they are absolute champions.
0: I'm getting some Aussie Crawl vibes right now. The garden's full of furniture, the house is full of plants.
1: Exactly. Beautiful people they are.
0: Oh, that's fantastic. So it's all about indoor plants tonight. Looking forward to that, mate.
1: Yeah, thanks, Trev. Have a good weekend.
0: You too. And you're up here next weekend. You're on the Goldie next weekend, right?
1: Yeah, I'll be on the Goldie next weekend, so keep an eye out, peeps. I'll be flapping around.
0: All right. Well, if we can get you in, we will do. Costa Georgiadis with Gardening Australia, following the news at 7:30, as always tonight on ABC TV. Let's head to the roads.
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0: Hey, Brad, what's cooking?
3: Well, I tell you what, it's a good menu this morning. Very light conditions on all the majors around the Gold Coast. The M1's been doing pretty well. Was a little bit under speed earlier around Upper Coomera and Pimpamar, but very light traffic through there. And just that run into Brisbane, under speed, mainly around Slakes Creek. A little bit busy through there at times. Just got a breakdown, M1 southbound shoulder at the Stewart Road off-ramp at Currumbin. So take it easy through there. It's not affecting any running lanes, but just extra care. Towing may have to block a lane to remove it. Very light traffic overall on Bermuda Street, Reedy Creek Road to Burley. A good run on Smith Street and Brisbane Road. Hope Island Road all running smoothly as well through Hope Island. I'm Brad from ATN. I'll have more details before 7 on 91.7 ABC Gold Coast.
0: Good on you, Brad. Thank you. Coming up, we've got the latest ABC local news with Charmaine Ellison. She's standing by.
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0: Indeed, it is at 29 past 6, Trevor Jackson this morning. We've got Charlie's Code of Conduct this morning. Not talking about footy, even though we are at the pointy end of the footy season. That's something a little bit different. He'll be dipping his toe into the water for this week's edition of Code of Conduct. More about that a little later. And the latest on the parking situation, the delayed parking situation along the light rail corridor of Stage 3. We'll take a look at that. And all the latest news from the full council meeting earlier this week. It's 6:30.
5: Good morning, Charmaine Allison with your local news on ABC Gold Coast. Police are investigating the cause of a fire at a Surfers Paradise business yesterday. Six fire crews responded to the blaze at Orchid Avenue about 2 o'clock yesterday afternoon. A Queensland Fire Department spokesperson says the blaze was extinguished a short time later. Paramedics say two people were assessed for minor smoke inhalation as a result of the fire. Scenic Rim Mayor Tom Sharp says Council isn't giving up on its push to host rowing and canoeing for the Brisbane 2032 Olympics. The state government announced Rockhampton's Fitzroy River as the official host venue yesterday after World Rowing and Paddle Worldwide endorsed a technical assessment of the course. But Mayor Tom Sharp says the decision isn't final and the events could still be held at Lake Wyarolong.
6: Don't forget, that's only one assessment out of a great many that Rockhampton has to pass. I mean, there's a long way to go on this. We're only at the starting blocks, and And Rocky's only starting to catch up to Scenic Rim.
5: Queensland's tourism industry has criticised the federal government's plan to clamp down on backpackers in a major overhaul of the migration system. Working holiday visa holders will face a mandatory new ballot system to extend their visit, while a compliance blitz will target overstayers. The policy aims to drive annual arrivals down to 225,000 within 2 years. The Queensland Tourism Industry Council's Natasha Wheeler says it's a blow for local businesses.
7: These people are people that spend their money. They disperse, they stay in hotels and backpacker accommodations, they work in our jobs, they go on our tours, they prop up and frequent our bars and our restaurants. They're good people to have circling throughout our state.
5: Surf Life Saving Queensland is urging older adult men to be vigilant this summer after a surge in drowning deaths on the state's beaches last year. Men made up more than 70% of all coastal drowning deaths last patrol season, with nearly 60% of those aged between 40 and 70 years old. Surf Life Saving's Matt Thompson says volunteer patrols are returning to Queensland beaches this weekend, but staying safe is everyone's responsibility.
8: Stop, look and stay alive, and to all the males to come up with a plan, look for the hazards, look for those red and yellow flags, and the lifesavers and lifeguards that are looking out for you, and stay alive by swimming between the red and yellow flags.
5: Rhys Burns has been elected the new mayor of Tweed Shire Council, with Meredith Dennis sworn in as deputy. Mr. Burns, a Labour Party member, was elected as the youngest councillor in the history of the council in 2016 and served previously as the deputy mayor for the 2021-22 term. He says his main priorities will be improving the region's water security and delivering new developments to support the growing population.
9: My challenge, really, and wider council's challenge this for the next 2 years is really about, you know, responsible leadership and getting the council back on track so we can deliver these projects for our community and do it in a fiscally responsible way.
5: A Tasmanian devil that escaped from a Gold Coast wildlife park will return to its habitat today after a three-month recovery journey. Mary, the two-year-old Tasmanian devil, leapt from the enclosure at Paradise Country in Oxenford on the 2nd of June, sparking a two-week search. She was found in an unstable condition and diagnosed with inflammation of the brain. Paradise Country says its wildlife team has provided care and support to Mary in the months since, and the marsupial will return to the outdoor habitat today. A partnership that coaches Gold Coast students to secure gridiron scholarships in America will finish at the end of the year. Emily Dobson reports.
10: In 2024, the NFL announced its first academy in the Asia-Pacific region at AB Patterson College in Arundel. The selective school-based athletic program gives students a pathway towards the elite-level competition, developing skills with NFL coaches. In its first year, all eight of the program's participants secured Division I college scholarships in the US. Principal Joanne Sheehy says a mutual agreement will see the academy transition to a new location at the end of 2026. Despite the change, the school will proceed with plans to build a sports precinct on campus and explore other elite sporting partnerships.
5: To the weather, today will be mostly sunny. Coolangatta is heading for a top of 24, Canungra 22, and the Gold Coast Seaway a top temperature of 23. 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
0: Fabulous looking morning on the Gold Coast. Tapper's just sent through just a really beautiful photo of the sunrise looking eastwards from Burleigh. We'll check in with him in just a moment for surf conditions and get the latest on finance as well with Linda Woods. Charlie's code of conduct, I did mention before the news, he's dipping his toe in the water. He's going to do a little canoeing. That'll be interesting. See if he can stay dry as he attempts another round of the code of conduct here this morning on 91.7 ABC Gold Coast. Chasing tops today at 23. Currently 16 at Mermaid, 16 at Ashmore, and 17 degrees at Jacob's Well. It's KT Tunstall now, 24 to 7.

0: 91.7 ABC Gold Coast. KT Tunstall, Suddenly I See. 21-7. Tapper standing by. And, well, for the last time for a week or so, you're off to Fiji, mate. Where are you going? Where are you surfing in Fiji?
1: Well, all around the place, really. There's a place at Matanavusi Resort, beautiful eco resort that my friends Brian and Donna own. They had them on my podcast. It's like, you know, amazing how they've, over 30 years, what they've done. But, yeah, there's a couple of waves out the front there that have been working, and then there's one, an ocean passage wave called Frigates that I've surfed before that I'm pretty keen to have a crack at again, and I might even see if I can charter a boat and get over to Cloudbreak and restaurants.
0: Ooh,
1: and that.
0: Cloudbreak.
1: But it depends how big it is.
0: Brave.
1: It could be rather big. No, mate. I'm not going to be like Lucas Chumbo that I saw online pulling into a 20-foot windy onshore closeout. They're mad, these people.
0: Yeah, yeah.
1: I tell you.
0: Yeah, like Ross Clark Jones. Not that kind of guy.
1: Well, I know Ross personally, and yeah. He is mad. And in his documentary, it says, don't go in a car with Ross. I have been in a car with Ross, and I'll never go in a car with Ross again.
0: Well, Tapper,
1: he drives like Formula One.
0: I went to school with his older brother, Stephen Clark Jones, and he was mad too, so yeah, it doesn't surprise me.
1: Well, and his son's name, Cannon, I believe. I just cracked up and go, yeah, Cannon.
0: Okay.
1: I thought, oh, yeah, that'd be like Dad, straight a gun out of a cannon, yeah. He's a great bloke, Ross, but just mad.
0: Yep, I get that. All right, mate, well, a week of madness awaits potentially, but what's in store for local board riders today?
1: There's a couple of waves around. That swell's eased back a lot since yesterday. It's averaging about 2.4 peak and 3.2 on the Tweed wave rider buoy. Not as much getting up on the southerly points as that. It's about waist to chest eye with occasional sets, and it's 12 seconds. Got a bit of a lump through it too. It's got the southerly wind lump over the southerly ground, southeasterly ground swell. So it's a little bit of a wobble there. Not breaking too much at Burley. Got the low tide gone. High tide just after 12. Water temperature just over 20 degrees. So a little bit of a chill out there with those southerly winds, which are going to be south to southwest, going south to southeast, and maybe east southeast in the afternoon. So at the moment with the low tide, best waves are going to be Currumbin Alley and Rainbow through into Greenmount, that little bank there. Even occasional ones at Kira as well. That's going to be the best one with this low tide. As the tide comes in, you might get a couple of solid chunky ones at D-Bar. And Tweed Coast points will have some quality as well. Yeah, unfortunately, Burley, because of that last swell, the bank is just terrible. It's like kind of not breaking on the rock break, and it's not breaking out the back. Maybe on the high tide. I got a couple yesterday. I went trained and then had a surf on the high tide. So there's a couple of ways, though, wherever you go. Maybe, look, if you want a maybe sly way before this wind kicks in, you might try some of your beaches, Miami, south to Tugan. Further south you go, the cleaner it'll get. So that might be a little secret squirrel one if you can find a good bank.
0: All right, mate. Good on you, Tapper. Have a great time in Fiji. And I want film evidence if you manage to navigate Cloudbreak, mate. Good luck.
1: Okay. Cheers.
0: Good on you, Tapper. See you in a week.
1: Bye.
0: Cheers. 18-7 on 91.7 ABC Gold Coast. We'll get a report on the markets from Linda Woods in just a moment. There are new economic warnings for Australia this morning as motorists once again face pain at the bowser. Don't we know it? And the very real prospect of further interest rate rises. The International Monetary Fund is predicting economic growth to slow next year, urging the federal government to rein in spending. And as global oil prices rise, markets are pricing in an 88% chance of a rate rise this month. ABC reporter Steph Ferrier has more.
2: Sadly, it's not good news for motorists and for many people across the country that are looking at their mortgage rates as well. Behind me, there's actually just an ever so slight reprieve from yesterday because prices were hovering around the $2.30 mark. They've slightly dipped, but some places were going as high as $2.50 a litre for unleaded. But it's also the diesel costs which are really concerning. Now, we're hearing from farmers around the country as well that they're well above pre-war levels. Those diesel prices aren't expected to come down, and that, of course, weighs on the economy really dramatically because it's diesel which is moving so many goods, your food and groceries around the country, and all of those prices go into inflation. Now, as you've mentioned, the International Monetary Fund has issued its latest scorecard on Australia's economy, and it's revising down those growth forecasts down to about 1.6% next year. And they're saying that weak productivity growth is really weighing on the economy, as well as, of course, inflation being that absolutely central challenge. Now, what we are seeing is the US Fed, for example, has lifted their rates. That means that there's even more pressure on the RBA board here to do likewise. And as you've said, money markets are putting it up, close to 90% chance of seeing rates go up in the end of September when the Reserve Bank Board meets. So more pain on the way for many people having to try and work out how to make their household budgets actually balance.
0: Not good news. ABC reporter Steph Ferrier there. It is a quarter to seven on 91.7 ABC Gold Coast. For an in-depth look at what's happening on the markets, Linda Woods from Ord Minnett joins us now from... Pretty noisy there. Linda, where are you?
3: I am at the Island for the Labrador Tigers AFL Grand Final Breakfast. It's the annual fundraiser for them. And there's a little bit of jackhammering going on because I'm also near the Bruce Bishop car park. So a bit of construction happening. I've just had security walk past and just try to hand signal that I'm doing a radio interview. I don't think I'm going to be carted away. I think I'm okay.
0: So the Labrador Tigers. And have you got any footy clobber on? Because Charlie and I are all decked out. He's in the Dockers gear. I'm in the Swans gear ahead of their clash tonight. What are you wearing?
3: Trevor, I'm in all black and white. I've got my black and white dress on. I've got my black shoes on. I've got the white pearls on and my Collingwood scarf.
0: Oh, of course you have.
3: Tragic. Can't help myself. Hey, but look, we were just talking about interest rates coming into you and I having a chat. Michelle Bullock is actually speaking in Sydney at 9:30 if you want to jump on a plane and see if there's any clues to that potential interest rate rise at the end of September, which is very much in the 90s consensus. So maybe that's a done deal, but didn't deter investors yesterday. And the US investors, they actually had a bit of a sleep and a bit of think on their rate rise yesterday, and they're all good with it. So you've got the Dow up 0.6%, that's 316 points higher, you've got the NASDAQ up 1.7%, and the S&P 500's up 1.1%. So, I think some governments taking action on inflation, investors do eventually understand that that's what we need to do. We don't want to have inflation running ahead of us and causing all sorts of more problems. And we don't want more rate rises. So we get that one rate rise and we all behave ourselves. We don't spend too much money.
0: Well, I don't know. As we've just heard, it looks like very likely we're going to get another rate rise soon. So more pain to come.
3: Definitely does. So I'd be surprised if we don't. But look, a little bit of good news as well. Oil has gone down 1.1%, but it's still over 100. It's at 101 a quarter a barrel. Gold has dropped $3.10, but the Aussie dollar, it's a little bit firmer at 71.1 US cents. Now, you've got the Bank of Japan. They've got their interest rate decision today. That's expected to rise, whereas the UK, they actually kept their rates on hold, but they did tell everyone over there that watched this space, probably got a rate rise coming in the UK as well. So futures up 59, looking really good. Now, Trevor, there's only a few hundred people here with me this morning at the Labrador Tigers AFL breakfast.
0: Yep.
3: And the guest speaker is a guy called Professor Arnold Dix.
0: Yes.
3: He's a barrister, but he's also an expert in underground disaster response. I really don't want to have any first-hand experience with that, but I'm very happy to listen to how it all works.
0: I'm sure it'll be fascinating. Yes. Well, enjoy your brekkie with just a couple of hundred of your very best mates.
3: Yeah, just a few hundred. I tried to get an exact figure and they just went, I said, okay, I get it. It's a few hundred, several hundred. That'll do. That's good enough.
0: Good on you, Linda.
3: And the coffee queue's really long. So if you're in the car listening to this, you might want to speed up. Not speed, but, get here earlier to get your coffee. It's a long queue.
0: Or just drop by to your favourite cafe instead and get one there.
3: Maybe go through drive-through,
0: Good on you, Linda. Have a great weekend. We'll catch up again on Monday. 12 to 7 hour, 91.7 ABC Gold Coast. Charlie's in next with his code of conduct. Billy Joel from The Stranger.

0: 91.7 ABC Gold Coast, Billy Joel's Only the Good Die Young, Trevor Jackson this morning, 8 minutes to seven. After seven, a reprieve on the new parking restrictions along the light rail corridor and a new lease of life for a local library. We'll get the latest on council's decisions after the news at seven. Now, Bob from Burleigh says, "Hey, Trev, what's the name of Tapper's podcast? He's pretty much part of the furniture around Burleigh and Miami. He does pub quizzes, sets up sound gear for surf club, nipper carnivals, calls and judges surf comps. It's just generally around the beach and involved in the community." Oh, Bob, he's a local institution. What's the name of his podcast? It's Tapper's Green Room. If you're interested, you want to check it out, Tapper's Green Room. Good on you, Bob. Thanks for your inquiry and your interest. I'm sure Tapper would be stoked to know that you'd be keen to check out his podcast. 7 minutes to seven now. And next up, the professor climbs into a canoe and onto the water for this week's edition of Code of Conduct.
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0: 91.7 ABC Gold Coast. There's, look, just countless ways to enjoy the water here in our beautiful part of the world. But if you spent some time up in Main Beach or near the Seaway, there's the sport of outrigger canoeing, or va'a in the traditional Tahitian terms, which just saw a group of Gold Coasters head to Singapore to compete in. Charlie caught up with Tahitian-born Gold Coaster and president and coach of the Northcliffe Outrigger Club, Leon Tang, to find out more about this sport.
4: It's time for Code of Conduct with Charlie Mills.
5: Tell me about the sport of outrigger canoes, va'a, as you might call it. You know, maybe describe it for us and what the difference is maybe from other paddle sports.
6: Well, va'a, outrigger canoeing is derived from the Polynesian cultural background. Back in the old days, they used to be for fishing and all that, and also for transport and all that. And now become a national sports in the Pacific nation, and it's a big boom for New Zealand and Tahiti, and Australia. We've still got a long way to go.
5: How long have you been paddling for, Leon?
6: I've been paddling for 18 years, but more into since I retired in Gold Coast.
5: Mm. Tell me a bit about the Northcliffe Club here. How many members have you got?
6: Well, Northcliffe, back in the old days, was founded by the Surf Life Saving from Northcliffe. They created the club because during the off season, and they get bored, so they to maintain their fitness, their activity. So they created the outrigger club, which they started, you know, a long time ago. So they copied from from Hawaii. The style and all that. So they went to Hawaii and compete. And at that time, a lot of then the outrigger started to flourish because Northcliffe started and all the surf life savings started to copy them. And in those days, we have around 300 or 400 members. But now sort of we got at least sort of 50, or, you know, sort of 30 to 40 members now, but all retiree and 60, 70 years old, still fit to paddle.
5: Well, yeah, no, it's a great way to stay fit, isn't it? And to be out on the water, it's pretty good.
6: Yeah, so apparently we are lucky to have this site at Northcliffe. It's quite for safety, as you can see it, you know, you've got a small bay where you can, you know, paddle, you know, safely.
4: Yeah.
5: You just headed over to Singapore for an international event. Tell me about this one.
6: We went to Singapore for the international VAR sprint. It's worldwide. Funny, we have 29 nations participate. But for Australia, we have our selection last year, in November last year. And of course, when, if you are selected, then you go straight to the sprint. I did my selection and got in. And now is to compose the team. It was pretty hard because Australia is so big and so vast, and it's pretty hard to find paddlers, you know, from your own clubs. Then we had to make up paddlers from different clubs.
5: How did the team go?
6: We got 22 competitors, 22 nations against us, and we have 3 hits. And for the first hit we were in, so we came 4th, and so we went straight into the final. And when come to the final, we were 7th of the, you know. So anyway, so also a good try for 500 meters. Yeah.
5: I know it's a sport that you would like to see some growth in. Why do you think more Australian kids should be doing this?
6: Well, for the Rodriguez, for their sustainability, for the long goal, we should sort of go more towards the kids, teach them, you know, early stage and become a champ, because we're missing that. When most of the Rodriguez clubs in Australia now, there's old generation, 60s, 70s, and 80s, and America, Hawaii, Canada, that's where the strong teams are. That's just one that from 60s, 70s, and 80s. So they got more goal on that.
5: Oh, well, hopefully we see a few more numbers picking up paddle. Leon, thank you so much for your time today.
6: Oh, thank you for having me. So really appreciate it.
0: Great stuff. Tahitian-born Gold Coaster and president and coach of the Northcliffe Outrigger Club, Leon Tang there with Professor Charlie Mills for this week's edition of the Code of Conduct. It's 91.7 ABC Gold Coast, just over a minute away from the latest ABC news. After the news, well, a full council meeting this week. You might not have noticed that with all the drama that went down with the mayor, with the press conference following that meeting, but two big ticket items were resolved, including the future of Burleigh Library and also the parking situation along Stage 3 of the light rail corridor. We'll be taking a look at that in a few moments' time after the news. We've got some live music as well. We do love to get some live music on the show for a Friday to wrap up the week. Local music legends, Salty Season, will be in to play live for us, and their new song as well. So stay tuned for that.
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0: Hey, Brad, what you got?
7: Just the one breakdown this morning. M1 southbound the shoulder at Stewart Road off ramp at Corumba. No delays there. The M1 into Brisbane has been a little bit stop start around Sykes Creek. Looking good through Helens Vale and Gavin. Very light traffic over on the Gold Coast Highway, especially around Surface Paradise, Broadbeach and the airport this morning. And also looking good around Palm Beach. Still very light traffic on Smith Street, Brisbane Road, Gooding Drive and Reedy Creek Road. I'm Brad from A10. I'll have more details after 7 on 91.7 ABC Gold Coast.
0: Indeed, he will. If there's anything we've missed, please let us know. 0487993222. News is next.
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0: Tom Petty with the L plates on. Not sure I'd be feeling too confident if I was getting into his plane and he had some L plates on it. I think I'd pass. This is 91.7 ABC Gold Coast. Trevor Jackson this morning. It is 16 past 7. With the Mayor's press conference drama following this week's full council meeting, it was easy to miss the details of what was actually discussed and resolved at that meeting. Two of the big ticket items, the future of Burleigh Library and the parking situation along Stage 3 of the light rail corridor. Here to shed some light on those ongoing issues is Division 12 Councillor Nick Marshall. You thought I was going to ask you about the Mayor then, didn't you?
1: I was worried we were going. Yeah.
0: No. We've covered all that.
1: Okay.
0: That's fine. No. It's all good. Although I did hear this morning, I spoke to somebody in France this morning before the show went to air, and he was telling me that it made news there.
1: Yeah, I've got two friends that live in London, both separate. They don't know that I know both of them, and they both text me and said, "What's going on at your workplace?" And I didn't actually know what they meant at first, but yeah, it's obviously gone far and wide.
0: Well, such is the nature of media these days. Yeah. Okay, so let's talk about the issues that matter to the people that live on the Gold Coast. And we'll start with Burleigh Library. I know so many people are excited about this news, but its future is definitely secure. Is that the story?
1: Look, it certainly is. There is a community services review that is underway, and Councillor Martin, I have to give, a lot of people have come up and said, great job with the library, and I've got to lead with by saying, look, Councillor Martin worked incredibly hard for that one. It is, it's just out of our area, but it's in Councillor Martin's area. But one of the key points that he raised was that we are doing a community services review, and that review is looking at all the libraries and the services that are available. So that is ongoing in the background, and that might mean at certain point in time, not that Burleigh Library will be closed down, but that services might be more at Burleigh Library, less at Burleigh Waters. We're unsure, but what we know for now is almost certainly until that review is completed and the leases and all those things are re-looked at, I think we had it in the resolution, until 2029, we're good. We're good at Burleigh. And so, I do still hear conspiracy theories, oh, this is only until the early next year. But look, as far as I know, the library is saved. It's back open. They do have a little bit of remediation work to do because there's been some water leaks, and that's always been an issue. But so not to panic if it happens to close to do that. What a win for Councillor Martin and for the local area, and just for those people who have endured the light rail build and have been looking forward to getting on the light rail to access everything. This is an opportunity to do that.
0: So. Okay. And which councillors came on board to sway that vote? And how did you and Josh Martin persuade them?
1: Oh, look, I have to give... I think there were only three people that voted against it. And those three, they did come with an open and persuadable mind. And they did come with a view that they thought a version of the library could be open. And I think everyone... I was certainly excited to hear when we arrived that the Deputy Mayor was proposing so it was almost like everyone was on board with a version of the library. They were proposing a library lounge, and that was certainly better than what it was
0: previously
1: potentially going to look like.
0: Yeah.
1: But Councillor Martin and I, we wanted the full library to be reinstated. The library lounge and the library, look, there's some nuance to it. It's a staffing issue and what sort of services can be provided. And we just wanted it to be reinstated. So we went that way, knowing that probably if we had a

0: bailed. The Library Lounge was a fantastic fallback, but we were going for all in, so we did that. And so a couple of people voted against it, and you know, I don't want to single them out, but they certainly they had seen the community support and better understood our argument, and certainly were supportive of a Library Lounge. But we went all in for the full library.
1: Okay, and can you tell me, will the future now incorporate some version of an arts hub as well, as has been suggested, or not? Or we don't know.
0: I don't think. Well, I'm not sure at that site. That's probably the only downside of this, and I think throughout the whole process, what was a little bit disappointing was some of the commentary online. You know, it was almost the library versus the Arts Hub. The Arts Hub or Level Up program is a fantastic program, and we do need now, as part of the resolution, to find them a place to go. And certainly I'm looking around Division 12. Is there an area and a space that we can utilise for that? Because the program, it shouldn't be us versus them. And I that was some of the commentary that was a bit concerning. So I do believe what they need is a high trafficked area. And so while we were proposing, Councillor Martin and I, that they go upstairs to where my old office was at the library, there wasn't enough passing sort of traffic to come and look at the art being created, guess in real time. So We are looking for something else close by, and I certainly hope that we can resolve that, but it won't be in that location now.
1: Okay, and you see this as a win not just for the constituents of Divisions 12 and 13, but for the whole Gold Coast, don't you, really?
0: Look, absolutely. It's a concern sometimes when we have to close any community service. We, you know, the first thing people will tell you is that rates are going up and you know, taxes are going up. Everything's going up, and I hate the idea that we sometimes are taking things away. You know, I mentioned in the debate that it was only 12 months ago that we decommissioned the Miami Depot, and then all of a sudden we were taking away a park to put in this satellite depot, and you're sort of fighting for green space and then you're fighting for a library. So I think it's a win for the community, but a win for everybody. I mean, everybody who wants to jump on the light rail can go to Burleigh, can use a community space and the library. You don't necessarily have to be in my division or Councillor Martin's. So it is a real win, but it's also a win for the community that we listened. You know, sometimes I see online that the councillors don't listen or that council doesn't listen, and this is a perfect opportunity through the perfect way. They did a petition, they contacted the local councillors, we fought with them, for them, and got a result.
1: Division 12 Councillor Nick Marshall is my guest this morning on 91.7 ABC Gold Coast, 22 past 7. What about parking along Stage 3 corridor of the light rail? The three-hour restrictions, they've been postponed again. What's happening there?
0: Yeah, so that was probably lost in I guess, the council meeting on Tuesday, and which was kind of good in a way because it meant we didn't have to go into hot debate. But essentially what happened was the general business item that I put forward went through. So what that meant was that we're going to come back with a report at the next round of the Transport Committee with options for what that delay would look like. And certainly I guess the angle I'm pushing for is an extended delay to collect some data and make a data-driven decision or an evidence-based decision, and I guess get a better understanding of if it's needed. I mean, anecdotally, I would suggest, and certainly residents that reach out to me would suggest, that it's not needed at the moment. There's not an enormous influx of people parking in our local streets to jump on the light rail. Equally, as I've said on the program before, Main Beach has had the light rail for 12 years with McIntosh Island and that area, and very similar to our areas with, you know, coffee shops, cafes, mm-hmm. medium high density detached dwellings. So they've survived without it for 12 years, and our residents are saying, well, why can't we do the same? And then if we need it, we know that the officers have done all the work around the traffic area, and it's as simple as putting the signs up and starting to enforce it. But the residents that have spoken to me have certainly said, if the permits don't allow a resident to continue to do what they're doing now and just park in their street or in the street adjacent, then it kind of penalises them. And the whole strategic intent of this parking area is to protect the locals that live in that
1: to
0: area.
1: To actually benefit them, yes.
0: Yeah, that's and, right, and yeah. so
1: it
0: I've
1: feels
0: heard,
1: more like they're penalising them than benefiting them.
0: That's exactly right. And that's the part that I'm sort of struggling with is a few of my peers and colleagues have said, oh, you know, time parking's about turnover. And that certainly is the case in areas where there's cafes, coffee shops, and, you know, in at the beaches and those sort of areas. But that was not the strategic intent of this traffic area. This traffic area's strategic intent is to protect the locals. And so what my concern also is that you're just pushing a problem to be 400 metres down the road, and all the people in, and we know that will be an immediate problem because people that can't park in their street because it's a traffic area are just going to go park 400 down the road, and that will become, you know, a car park, those streets on the border. So I just think at the moment there's not a, an immediate need, and particularly when they, with the intent being to protect local people, this actually penalises

0: them. And so let's not enact it until we need it.
1: Okay, but at this stage, the holdup is actually the fact that the signs aren't in place, so it can't be enforced. So that we know that at least. But you're saying there is still a chance that the 3-hour zones might not be introduced at all if you can win that argument.
0: Absolutely. So essentially, the traffic area, the groundwork's been done. So you could flick a switch at some point, put the signs up, and start enforcing it. So the work's not wasted. It's not wasted time and energy. But what we know is that we can't enforce it until the signs are in. Implement it. So my suggestion is let's not implement those signs until we can collect some data, give it 12 months, 18 months. If in 12, 18 months it's not needed, we've still done the work, it's still there, we can still enact it when we need it, but let's hold off in putting any signs in until it is.
1: Okay. Now, you posted a video on social media saying that the 3-hour parking wouldn't be enforced now until mid-January, but we're hearing that no timelines have been determined as yet. What's the story there?
0: Yeah, so there isn't any timelines. It's essentially because it'll be an 8 to 10 week period to put the signs in, even if they come back and the report says, no, we're pressing forward, and that's the middle of October, we know that after 8 to 10 weeks from the middle of October across the Christmas period, that all the signs won't be implemented until mid-January. So it's not so much that that's a timeline, that's just a reality of the workforce and how things will work over that Christmas period. So if things weren't to go necessarily to plan, we know that it would be a roughly that time. There's not a definitive timeline, but that's just how long it takes to put the signs in and then how long it would take to complete that amount of work.
1: Councillor Nick Marshall, thank you for your time this morning.
0: My pleasure.
1: Division 12 Councillor Nick Marshall on 91.7 ABC Gold Coast, 26 past 7.
2: ABC Gold Coast, traffic.
1: Hey Brad, how are the roads looking now?
3: Well, if the roads were on a diet, it'd be very light. So that's what how it's looking, actually, on the roads this morning. No chunk, very light conditions overall. The M1 southbound is looking good around Currumbin. That breakdown's been cleared at the Stuart Road off-ramp. And also the M1 into Brisbane, just under speed around Slacks Creek. But that's really about it for the M1 congestion-wise, just that Slacks Creek stretch this morning. A good run on the Gold Coast Highway, a little bit under speed at the moment between Miami and Broadbeach, a little bit under speed at times around Surfers Paradise and Thomas Drive. A good run on Smith Street this morning around Kimbari Avenue and Olsen Avenue. Light conditions on Brisbane Road, especially around Arundel Drive and Pine Ridge Road and around Discovery Drive at Helensvale, a little bit under speed around the roadwork zones. A good run on Oxley Drive through Paradise Point and Runaway Bay. Hope Island Road has been a really good run this morning, especially that drive out towards the M1. And through Mudjabar, just under speed on Somerset Drive. I'm Brad from ATN. I'll be back after 7:30 on 91.7 ABC Gold Coast.
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1: Good morning, Charmaine Allison with your local news on ABC Gold Coast. Police are investigating the cause of a fire at a Surfer's Paradise business yesterday. Six fire crews responded to the blaze at Orchid Avenue about 2 o'clock yesterday afternoon. A Queensland Fire Department spokesperson says the blaze was extinguished a short time later. Paramedics say two people were assessed for minor smoke inhalation as a result of the fire. Scenic Rim Mayor Tom Sharp says Council isn't giving up on its push to host rowing and canoeing for the Brisbane 2032 Olympics. The state government announced Rockhampton's Fitzroy River as the official host venue yesterday after World Rowing and Paddle Worldwide endorsed a technical assessment of the course. But Mayor Sharp says the decision isn't final and the events could still be held at Lake Wairarolong.
2: Don't forget, that's only one assessment out of a great many that Rockhampton has to pass. I mean, there's a long way to go on this. We're only at the starting blocks and Rocky's only starting to catch up to Scenic Rim.
1: Queensland's tourism industry has slammed the federal government's plan to target backpackers in a major shake-up of the migration system. Joshua McIntosh reports.
3: The migration overhaul aims to drive annual arrivals down to 225,000 within 2 years. Under the changes, there'll be a random ballot for working backpackers wanting to extend their stay, while foreign students will no longer be allowed to bring their families along. The Queensland Tourism Industry Council's Natasha Wheeler says it's devastating for the sector.
4: It just doesn't make sense for the industry, it doesn't make sense for the economy, and it certainly doesn't make sense for Australia.
3: The migration plan will also see the federal government hire an extra 100 compliance officers to find people overstaying their visas.
1: Surf Life Saving Queensland is urging older adult men to be vigilant this summer after a surge in drowning deaths on the state's beaches last year. Men made up more than 70% of all coastal drowning deaths last patrol season, with nearly 60% of those aged between 40 and 70 years old. Surf Life Saving's Matt Thompson says volunteer patrols are returning to Queensland beaches this weekend, but staying safe is everyone's responsibility.
5: Stop, look and stay alive, and to all the males to come up with a plan, look for the hazards, look for those red and yellow flags and the lifesavers and lifeguards that are looking out for you, and stay alive by swimming between the red and yellow flags.
1: Rhys Burns has been elected the new mayor of Tweed Shire Council, with Meredith Dennis sworn in as deputy. Mr. Burns, a Labour Party member, was elected as the youngest councillor in the history of the council in 2016 and served previously as the deputy mayor for the 2021-22 term. He says his main priorities will be improving the region's water security and delivering new developments to support the growing population.
6: My challenge, really, and wider council's challenge this for the next 2 years is really about, you know, responsible leadership and getting the council back on track so we can deliver these projects for our community and do it in a fiscally responsible way.
1: A Tasmanian devil that escaped from a Gold Coast wildlife park will return to its habitat today after a three-month recovery journey. Mary, the two-year-old Tasmanian devil, left from the enclosure at Paradise Country in Oxenford on the 2nd of June, sparking a two-week search. She was found in an unstable condition and diagnosed with inflammation of the brain. Paradise Country says its wildlife team has provided care and support to Mary in the months since, and the marsupial will return to the outdoor habitat today. A partnership that coaches Gold Coast students to secure gridiron scholarships in America will finish at the end of the year. Emily Dobson reports.
7: In 2024, the NFL announced its first academy in the Asia-Pacific region at AB Patterson College in Arundel. The selective school-based athletic program gives students a pathway towards the elite-level competition, developing skills with NFL coaches. In its first year, all eight of the program's participants secured Division I college scholarships in the US. Principal Joanne Sheehy says a mutual agreement will see the academy transition to a new location at the end of 2026. Despite the change, the school will proceed with plans to build a sports precinct on campus and explore other elite sporting partnerships.
1: To the weather, Coolangatta is heading for a top of 24, Canungra 22 and Gold Coast Seaway 23. 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
0: Morning. Yep, a great looking day on the Goldie. We'll get the official word from the Bureau in just a moment, and we'll also head to the beach with the city lifeguards as well. A few comments coming in off the back of Councillor Nick Marshall's appearance on the show this morning. Robert says, on the parking issues around the tram, I believe there was originally intent for more park and rides in the southern sections, but were removed following public consultation. Yeah, good point, Robert. He's wondering, should they be back on the agenda given concerns over parking? Unfortunately, Robert, we didn't get your message until Councillor Nick Marshall left, but we will follow up on that. Yeah, good to know. And Bob in Burleigh says, Level Up is a fantastic program and would be perfect in the Miami Arts Precinct and the old Miami Depot site. I think Burleigh Heads Library may see an uptick in patronage. Parking is a bit of a pain. It becomes more accessible with the light rail out front, though, which is, one advantage, too, of having the light rail now. And it would have been such a shame to have lost the library with the light rail finally going through around the same time as what was proposed to be the demise of the library. So, yes, your thoughts most welcome on those topics this morning, as always, or anything that might be on your mind, 0487 993 222 or 1300 903 917. Let's check in with the Bureau. And Robert Urbaniak, good morning. How are you?
9: Very well. Yourself?
0: Yeah, I'm great. Thanks, Rob. Look, again, another fantastic looking day on the Gold Coast. Nothing to complain about. So you're doing a great job. Keep it up. what's in store for us, not only today, but for the weekend as we get into the school holidays?
9: That's it. There's no more praise for the good work.
0: No, that's it. That's it. Yeah, no more.
9: Oh, okay. Oh, well, I'll take it.
0: You do.
9: Yeah, no, conditions honestly are improving on the weekend. So top's about 24 today, and there's basically no chance of rain. Still a little bit windy at times at about 20 k's an hour. But then on the weekend, winds will drop off, will be light winds, and a high pressure system that's near Victoria right now will move north and really boost temperatures all around Queensland. So we're looking at tops of about 28 tomorrow and 26 on Sunday, and then 29 on Monday, a bit of a preview of next week. Then southeasterlies come back from Tuesday next week, cool things down and bring some showers. But yeah, absolutely beautiful weekend weather. With the winds dropping out though, that does mean swell goes down and surf goes down. So so your wave heights tomorrow are only about a metre and then going down to half a metre on Sunday. So obviously not as great for some of the surfers, but it'll be a great day for a swim on the beach.
0: Definitely. Thanks, Robert. You have a great weekend. Thank you. Scott Fransman, lifeguard supervisor, joins us from Burleigh. Scott, good morning.
10: G'day, Trevor. How are you, mate?
0: Yeah, good. I guess you're gearing up for the school holidays just about to get underway, particularly with all this warm weather coming on.
10: Yeah, we've had a few kids around like this last week. I think a few have sort of knocked off early from school or they get the extra week. But, yeah, I'd imagine, like you just said, with the weather coming up, a bit of an improvement. We probably will have a busy couple of weeks coming up starting this weekend, I guess.
0: Yeah, yeah. And how are we looking today? I mean, it's picture perfect, but as Robert was saying, not much in it for the board riders.
10: No, there's still a little bit of, there's some good little clean waves on the points, but it is sort of dropping out with that swell. The wind's still sort of southeast. I guess, once again, the best spots will be the southern points. I've just gotten out of the water at Burleigh. It's really quite nice, and it's dropped off a little bit. It's just under 20, so it's about 20.8 degrees. So it's quite nice in. And looking really good at the moment, Trevor, really clear water. And we've just got a high tide coming up at 1:15. Low tide's around 8:15 tonight. So it looks like it'll be nice for an afternoon walk. But really looking good down here at Burleigh at the moment. It's just clear skies and really nice water in there. Just make sure you stick between those red and yellow flags. And starting tomorrow, that lifesavers will be on and we'll have plenty of extra sets of red and yellow flags up over the school holiday period.
0: Indeed. On you, Scott. Enjoy the day and, and the weekend. Good luck.
10: Thanks, Trevor. Bye.
0: Scott Fransman, lifeguard supervisor there, 21 to 8. Get an update on the traffic situation with Brad next. And then live music from local bands, Salty Season.

0: 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If you want my love, it's 17 to 8. 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
0: Hey Brad, how are we looking? Still a good run?
2: Oh, mate, plenty of love on the roads this morning, Trev. I've got to say, it's all looking pretty good. Just the M1 southbound, under speed between Helen Vale and Gavin. And just that run into Brisbane, slight build up around Slacks Creek. In fact, traffic's easing through there, so it's getting extra light now on the M1. Under speed on the Gold Coast Highway between Miami and Broadbeach, a good run around Surfers Paradise. And also around the Broadwater, a little bit underspeed around Palm Beach as well at times, and looking good around the airport precinct and also through Coolangatta. A little bit underspeed around the roadwork zones, Currumbin Creek Road, just starting to build through there as you make way towards Currumbin Waters, and Reedy Creek Road underspeed through Burley around Bermuda Street. It's a really good run on Bermuda Street this morning. Smith Street, Brisbane Road, underspeed both ways, just a little bit of stop start at times around Pine Ridge Road. I'm back from 8:10. I'll be back before 8 on 91.7 ABC Gold Coast.
0: Thanks, Brad. And, well, some live music coming up next, and here's a sneak peek.

0: That's Salty Season and a sneak peek of their new single, which they're going to be performing live for us next.
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0: Indeed, although Tom Forbes in the chair for Nikki D this morning. Nikki back hopefully next week. Be great to have her back, but Tom doing a sterling job on the morning show this week. Well, dear listener, it is Friday, and you know what that means. It's time to get a little bit of live music on the show. We do like to get a local band in when we can and chat about what makes them tick and to just showcase some of the great local talent that we have. This week, it's a band that describes themselves as making rock music your parents would dance to at weddings. It's Salty Season, who are playing elsewhere in Surfers Paradise tonight. Harry, Keelan and George from the band, they're here now. Gentlemen, good morning.
3: Good morning.
0: Thank you for coming in. Music that your parents would dance to at a wedding. Where does that come from? Like, really?
4: I guess a bit of AC/DC.
0: Yeah.
4: You know, when like you... When I went to a wedding, AC/DC came on, or well, it didn't.
0: Not
4: come
0: for
4: on.
0: The bride or waltz.
4: No, sure. Well, it was actually for the one of the dads of the bride, and just seeing all the dads and all the parents just get their face scrunched up with a rock hand up, and it's just like, I like this type of music.
0: Yeah. No, I get that. Actually, can I just play a little bit of one of your tracks here? Because you've mentioned AC/DC, but I think of another band when I hear your music, particularly a song like this. Let's have a listen to On the Road.

0: Yeah, I hear AC/DC, but I also, there's a kind of looseness that's a little bit like the Stones in there to me too. You're not hearing that or no?
1: I'm definitely hearing that and I'm definitely taking that.
0: I like the sound of it, just the rawness of the sound of that, but also the kind of looseness as well that made me think of it. Not that you're trying to mimic the Stones by any stretch, I don't think, but yeah. Yeah, that's the thing that I love hearing in your tracks. It's that rhythm, that rawness, that driving guitar. So, yeah, where does the inspiration come from? AC/DC, The Stones, yeah? Who else?
2: Lots of classic, like, Aussie rock from the 70s and 80s. Lots of pub bands like The Angels and Rose Tattoo as well.
0: Right. Is this because you grew up on this music because of your parents' record collections?
2: Yep, pretty much.
0: Pretty much. Oh, it's the good gear, isn't it?
2: Yeah.
0: Oh, yeah, yeah. No, and it just doesn't date. So we've got Keelan, your brother Aiden's in the band as well, but he's not here this morning. So what's his excuse?
3: He's he's on the big jobs today.
0: On the big jobs?
3: Yeah.
0: Okay.
3: Yeah, he's so, working hard.
0: One of the sad realities about having being a full-time musician is that you can't be a full-time musician these days. You've got to have a side hustle, which is really your main hustle. So he's working today.
3: Yeah.
0: Okay, so Aiden normally plays rhythm guitar?
3: He normally plays bass.
0: Oh, right.
3: He was going to play rhythm today because Harry's injured his finger, but he's back. Harry's back with a vengeance. So.
0: Harry's back. All right. Okay, that's good. Okay. The positive reviews for your music laud the riffs that fill your tracks. When you're writing songs, is it usually the riff that comes first that you start working on, or... How does the process work for you guys?
1: I would
2: say sometimes.
1: Yeah, a lot of the time.
2: A lot of the times lately, but...
1: Yeah, like you'll come up with a riff or something and then we kind of work off that. But it's all different a lot of the time, but a lot of the most recent ones definitely been George has come up with a riff and we're just like, we have to do something with that.
0: Yeah, right. Okay. And you do?
1: Yeah.
0: There
1: it
0: is. Yeah. Okay. Yeah. So you guys have been together for a few years now. You're well established here, but you've also toured around a bit too. How difficult is it?

0: for you to head into state and play gigs there when you've got to basically, you know, bankroll the whole thing?
1: We love a drive. but yeah, it's not easy, but I mean, it's also good fun while you're doing it, isn't it? Because you're just gas bagging the whole way down. And
0: boys' own adventure.
1: Yeah, exactly. Yeah, it's right. A bit of a holiday. If you treat it like that, then the spending the money kind of just comes along with it, doesn't it? So
0: yeah. And how tough is it to establish fan bases in those, you know, other destinations like Sydney and Newcastle where you've played? Or is it they're aware you got fans there because of social media? Or
2: we definitely have fans there through social media. Social media's like been a big thing that we've used, because obviously back in the day you used to just drop off CDs to people's cars and drop them off to their houses. But it's definitely, social media's been a big thing. It's helped us when we've gone played shows in Sydney, is we post a whole bunch of videos and then people see us from the socials, and then we can hopefully grab them and hook them in with our music.
0: Fantastic. Well, you don't need social media. You've got old school media tonight. Your debut on ABC Gold Coast. I can't believe it's the first time that you've actually been on the station. So a local band, and you've been around for a few years now. You're playing elsewhere tonight. The new song, you're going to play Sleeping For Us, is that right?
2: Yeah.
0: Okay. Well, if you guys are ready to roll, we're ready for you. Let's go. This is Salty Season on 91.7 ABC Gold Coast. Their new song, Sleeping.

0: Salty Season with Sleeping live in the ABC Gold Coast studio. Well done, gentlemen. Nice work. Playing elsewhere tonight in Surfers Paradise. Thanks so much for coming in. Well, the gig.
1: Thank you. Thanks for having us.
0: Thanks for coming in. Harry, Keelan and George from Salty Season, as I said, playing elsewhere at Surfers tonight. What time are you guys on?
1: We're on 10 o'clock, I think.
2: Yep.
0: At 10.
1: Yeah.
0: 10 tonight. Okay. So watch the footy and then go out and check out the guys elsewhere. 5 to 8, we'll check in with Tom Forbes in just a moment to see what's happening on the morning show. Speaking of footy, Brownie's just said, hi, Trev, and the professor, is Quentin Hull coming in for the footy finals preview this morning? No, Q's really busy, mate, but if not, he said, can you please rattle off what games are on this weekend? So tonight, it's the Swans, go the Bloods, up against the Dockers, Charlie and I. Going toe-to-toe already over that one. Tomorrow, it's Hawthorn and Brisbane at the MCG. That's tomorrow afternoon. In the AFLW, Sunday afternoon at Windy Hill. That's Essendon, Essendon v Gold Coast. And then the NRL, it's the Chooks and the Sharks tomorrow night at Moore Park. The Warriors and the Knights at Eden Park in Auckland. And in the NRLW, Friday night, tonight, West Tigers v Canberra, and then tomorrow afternoon, Broncos v Newcastle Knights at Langlands Park. There you go. All the footy that's happening this weekend. Tommy Forbes standing by. We'll check in with Tom in just a moment to find out what's happening on mornings.
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0: Just got a message from Michael saying, these guys rock. What a sound. Good on you, Michael. I reckon there's someone that's going to be heading off to elsewhere tonight to check out Salty Season. Tommy Forbes in the chair again for Nikki D this morning. What's happening, man?
6: Good morning, Trev. Well, how often do you get served by someone at your local coffee shop or receive food delivery at your front door from somebody with a foreign accent? Often these people, Trev, are in Australia on a working holiday or a backpacker visa. Now, new changes...
0: Or international students as well. Yeah.
6: So new changes are going to restrict the number of backpackers in Australia. What impact will that have on a city like the Gold Coast and other regional communities? We're going to take under our wing this morning. Also, it's National Tradies Day. Shout out to all the tradies on the Gold Coast this morning. Now, this sector has been struggling to find enough workers, but new stats show that more apprentices are starting the construction training in Queensland and completing it, which is great news. Now, great story, Trev, with an 81-year-old lady. Her name is Pat Nelke. She grew up on the Gold Coast. 62 years ago, her boss, David Flay, sent her up to Brisbane with a dingo pup, a joey kangaroo and a koala to meet the four Beatles named John, George, Paul and Ringo. Come on, Tom.
0: So Chris, who? the fifth Beatle?
6: He was one of the roadies. A photo of Pat has resurfaced on social media recently, and it's reignited conversations around her meeting with the Fab Four. She's going to tell us her recollections of that this morning.
0: Oh, that's lovely. What a nice story, mate. And are you getting in excited about the footy fever as Charlie and I are or not?
6: Well, not the AFL particularly. I mean, I'm backing the Lions, obviously, being a Queenslander, but jumping on the Finns in the rugby league.
0: I think a lot of people are doing that. I mean, that's the only Queensland team in the running, so go the Dolphins.
6: Got the weekend off this weekend, so let's see the other four teams bash each other up.
0: All right.
6: Bash them up.
0: That's the strategy. Never fails.
5: 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Traffic.
0: What's happening, Brad?
7: No breakdowns, no crashes. Take it easy for the drive. The M1 southbound under speed between Helens Vale and Gabon. At northbound, no delays around Slack Street.

0: Al-Balawi is from the Palestinian Australian New Zealand Medical Association, or PANSMA, which has tried to coordinate the shipments.
1: We want to deliver a message to the world. What is the impediment of entrance of these wheelchairs into Gaza and reaching the children?
0: There are 350 wheelchairs in this shipping container, which arrived in Jordan in October last year from West Australian charity Wheelchairs for Kids. They followed two shipments, a total of 570 wheelchairs, from New South Wales's Kids on Wheels Alliance, which made it to Jordan in February 2025. Dr. Al-Balawi says they've been held by the Jordan Hashemite charity organisation ever since.
1: The existence of these wheelchairs here is the result of refusal.
0: The Jordanians submitted paperwork for the New South Wales donations to be part of a humanitarian convoy to Gaza in late February 2025. Israeli officials rejected that, saying medical equipment wouldn't be part of that shipment. Since then, the application has remained pending, with no update for the Jordanians on whether the wheelchairs will move, and making it a futile exercise to make another application for the WA donations. One informed source has told the ABC the Israeli authorities see the wheelchairs as dual use, civilian equipment which could be broken down and used in weaponry.
2: We weren't terribly pleased that they're still in a factory or in a warehouse in Jordan.
0: Brother Ollie Pickett is the co-founder of Wheelchairs for Kids WA.
2: So the sooner they come out of there and get to the kids, the better, and the little kids can get a much better life.
0: The Perth factory where they're built turns out 120 wheelchairs a week, complete with handmade rugs and toys for the children using them. Brother Pickett, who was the 2025 Senior Australian of the Year, says they're built to cover rough terrain and last for years.
2: So as the children grow, the chair grows with them. So from the age of 4 or 5 to about the age of 16, they can fit into this chair.
0: The Israel Defence Forces Agency, which handles aid coordination in Gaza, COGAT, refused to answer the ABC's specific questions about the Australian donations, instead commenting in general terms about the amount of medical equipment it has led into Gaza and insisting thousands of wheelchairs are among them. Australia's Minister for International Development, Anne Ali, says the Australian government has been pressing Israel to allow the unhindered flow of aid into Gaza, and that should include wheelchairs donated by Australian organisations. This is Matthew Doran in Amman, reporting for AM.
3: Japan is the latest country looking to lift interest rates to curb inflation in the face of soaring energy costs, a day after the US Federal Reserve voted to increase rates there. The country had 0% interest rates for decades. In June, its rates rose to 1%, a more than 30-year high. And another hike is widely expected today. North Asia correspondent Natalie Whiting reports from Tokyo.
4: In the Jizodori shopping street in northern Tokyo, 69-year-old Yoshikawa-san has noticed prices increasing. Detergents, soap and oil products. I feel like those sorts of things have become really expensive, she says. And various foods too, like flour. She's worried about making ends meet, and she's not alone. For decades, there was 0% inflation in Japan. And macroeconomist Professor Ippei Fujiwara says the change is tough for people.
5: The zero inflation norm is really tricky because, you know, that means the price of the lunch didn't change when I was a university student 30 years ago. You know, so that we are so used to it. So suddenly we see the increase. So therefore, the people are really frustrated.
4: For almost 30 years, Japan had 0% interest rates. After the asset bubble burst and a period of deflation and slow growth, inflation started increasing on the back of COVID-19 and Russia's invasion of Ukraine. And now, energy and supply shocks from conflicts in the Middle East. In June, the Bank of Japan raised rates to 1%, the highest they've been since 1995. They're widely expected to go up again today to 1.25%.
5: If Bank of Japan doesn't increase the interest rate, and then it may give the wrong sign to the market. You know, inflation could be higher in the future.
4: The yen also hit a 40-year low against the US dollar this year, prompting a joint buying intervention from Japan and the United States. The US Federal Reserve voted to increase its interest rates this week, and Washington has been applying public pressure to Japan.
5: Maybe a bit noise, I think. Even without any statement from the United States, I think a Bank of Japan policy would not have changed.
4: Even more rate rises are expected, but the Bank of Japan will have to consider sluggish wage growth and a high government debt to GDP ratio. The European Central Bank raised its interest rates last week and warned the Iran war risks increasing inflation further. Back at the Jizodori shopping street, Yoshikawa-san is feeling anxious. I can't get by on my pension alone, so I'm doing part-time work, she tells me. Japan's government is going to temporarily cut a tax on food, but that too has risks, with some analysts concerned about the hole it could leave in the budget. This is Natalie Whiting in Tokyo, reporting for AM.
3: The US government's launched a fresh search for the remains of soldiers killed in a plane crash off Australia's north coast more than 80 years ago. The underwater grave is among the 11,000 plane and shipwrecks in Australian waters, only a quarter of which have been located. Reporter Erin Park sailed to the search zone where amateur enthusiasts are helping archaeologists try to solve the maritime mystery.
6: Here we go.
7: Blow this thing over.
8: It's a sunny day on the ocean off Broome as retired military pilot Jim Miles prepares to launch a side scanner off the back of his boat.
6: See you later, little fella. Hopefully you find an aeroplane.
9: The catamaran is my dream to sail around the world, and also it's a great platform for looking for wrecks. And this is a wreck I've been searching for well over 15 years now.
8: What is this crashed aircraft that you've been searching for?
9: Well, it's a big American B-24A Liberator, which is, at the time, was one of the biggest aircraft on Earth.
8: The plane was shot down by Japanese fighter planes in March 1942, just 7 minutes after takeoff, killing around 20 US servicemen. Only one survived, a soldier from Oklahoma who swam 33 hours to shore and staggered into the Broome airbase naked, sunburnt and close to collapse. His account, along with photos and flight records from that day, has narrowed down the search zone for the archaeologists, historians and volunteers like Jim Miles, who have been working for decades to find the sunken aircraft.
9: If we do find it, well, it's the holy grail, and you can't describe, it's a bit like a drug. It's like once you find your first wreck, it's just their spiritual moments, especially if they're undiscovered.
8: Last month, his data was utilised as a separate and more official search got underway, with a US military agency contracting Sydney-based maritime archaeologist Jane Mitchell to undertake a two-week expedition.
10: They have a general philosophy that, you know, nobody gets left behind for any US service personnel that have gone to war and missing in action, so there's always searches going on. So we were tasked with going out to having another look for it.
8: Weather and tides held up searching for days at a time, but the crew were able to cover around 15 square kilometres of seabed.
10: We didn't find it this time, but at least we know now where it's not. So no result is still a result, I guess.
8: US authorities have told the ABC they'll continue funding search efforts for as long as it takes to find what remains of those killed, collaborating with the WA Maritime Museum and volunteers to continue narrowing down the location.
7: Let's go left another 3 degrees.
8: Jim Miles, aboard his catamaran in the waters off Broome, is happy to dedicate his time and resources to trying to solve the mystery. For him and other volunteer wreck hunters, the search for the missing Liberator is more than just a hobby.
9: Oh, I love it. And I mean, most of these searches I do result in nothing. I don't find them. But there is definitely family descendants right now waiting to learn of the final resting place of their families. So that's the main reason.
3: Search volunteer Jim Miles, ending that report by Erin Park. In finance, stocks on Wall Street closed higher as easing oil prices and solid labour data helped markets move beyond the Federal Reserve's first interest rate hike in more than 3 years. The Australian dollar has rallied. It's buying 71.1 US cents. That's AM for today and this week. AM's executive producer is Michael Edwards. Today's program has been produced by Nick Grimm. This week's associate producer is Tanya Dendrinos. Technical production by Kem White and David Lawford. I'm Rachel Mealy. Have a safe and happy weekend. It's 8:30.
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12: Happy Friday. Bring it on, the 18th of September. Beautiful day on the Gold Coast. We're going to hear from the Bureau shortly about what you can expect for your Friday and heading in to the weekend. Coming up on ABC Gold Coast Mornings, how often do you get served by somebody at your local cafe or shop or receive food delivery at your front door from somebody with a foreign accent? Often those people are in Australia on a working holiday maker or a backpacker visa. New changes are going to restrict their numbers. What impact will that have on the Gold Coast and other regional communities? We're going to discuss that this morning. Also, it's National Tradies Day today. Shout out to all the tradies out there. Now, this is a sector that has been struggling to find enough skilled workers, but new stats show more apprentices are starting construction training in Queensland and completing their qualification. That's good news for a city like ours, which has seen new unit approvals jump by more than 94% in the year to July. We're going to talk about that coming up as well. Let's find out what is happening at the Bureau. Robert Urbaniak, let us know.
13: Conditions honestly are improving on the weekend. So top's about 24 today, and there's basically no chance of rain. Still a little bit windy at times at about 20 k's an hour. But then on the weekend, winds will drop off, will be light winds, and a hypersystem that's near Victoria right now will move north and really boost temperatures all around Queensland. So we're looking at tops of about 28 tomorrow and 26 on Sunday. And then 29 on Monday, a bit of a preview of next week. Then southeasterlies come back from Tuesday next week, cool things down and bring some showers. But yeah, absolutely beautiful weekend weather. With the winds dropping out though, that does mean swell goes down and surf goes down. So so your wave heights tomorrow are only about a metre and then going down to half a metre on Sunday. So obviously not as great for some of the surfers, but it'll be a great day for a swim on the beach.
12: The Bombs, Robert Urbaniak there. Currently here on the coast, it is 19 degrees at the Seaway. Coolangatta, you are sitting on 18 degrees. Beaudesert, 15. Kanungra, 13. Emma Hannigan with the latest news headlines. G'day, Emma.
14: Hey, Tom. So making news this morning, police are investigating the cause of a fire at Surfers Paradise, at a Surfers Paradise business yesterday. Six fire crews responded to the blaze at Orchid Avenue at around 2 o'clock yesterday afternoon. A Queensland Fire Department spokesperson says the blaze was extinguished a short time later. Paramedics say two people were assessed for minor smoke inhalation as a result of the fire. Now, Scenic Rim Mayor Tom Sharp says Council isn't giving up on its push to host rowing and canoeing for the Brisbane 2032 Olympics. The state government announced Rockhampton's Fitzroy River as the official host venue yesterday, and that came after World Rowing and Paddle Worldwide endorsed a technical assessment of the course. Mayor Sharp says the decision isn't final, and I guess we'll be hearing a lot more on that as this story developed. Now, across the border in Tweed, Rhys Byrne has been elected the new mayor of Tweed Shire Council, with Meredith Dennis sworn in as deputy, and this, of course, comes after the long term of Chris Cherry has come to an end. Mr. Byrne, a Labour Party member, was elected as the youngest councillor in the history of the council in 2016 and served previously as the deputy mayor for the 21-22 term. Now, he says his main priorities will be improving water security and delivering new developments to support the growing population. Now, this might surprise you, but this is details from Surf Life Saving Queensland. They're all warning older men to take care at the beach this summer because there has been a spike in drownings last season. Men accounted for more than 70% of coastal drownings, with almost 60% of those aged between 40 and 70. What's this about, Tom? Is it that, you know, people swimming between the flags?
12: They just think they know better.
14: I think that, I didn't like to say that, but that's what I think. Now, volunteer patrols will return to beaches this weekend, but yeah, we should all take care. And Do you remember Mary Mary, quite contrary, who went missing on us? Well, that little Tasmanian devil that escaped from a Gold Coast wildlife park will return to its habitat today after a 3-month recovery journey. Of course, Mary is the 2-year-old Tasmanian devil who leapt from the enclosure at Paradise Country in Oxenford on the 2nd of June, sparking that 2-week search. They're putting her back in place today to her outdoor habitat. I wonder if they're going to raise the height of those fences,
12: Tom. I hope they have, yeah.
14: And we will hear our very own Charmaine Allison has gone along. So Charmaine's going to give us a call later in the show and we'll have a chat to her about how Mary is doing and we'll see, did they boost up the fences?
12: 12 foot high with razor wire on top and a sentry guard at each corner.
14: Exactly. So that's the news headlines for this hour, Tom.
12: Wonderful. Thank you very much, Emma.
11: 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Traffic.
15: Well, I've got to say, it's been a bit of a 9 out of 10 on our roads this morning. No crashes or breakdowns. Just a little bit of stop start around Helensvale and Gaven approaching Smith Street. And the M1 into Brisbane has eased around Slacks Creek. So very light conditions overall on the M1. We are seeing a good run. Busy streets through Varsity Lakes and Clear Island Waters. A good run the Gold Coast Highway. Underspeeded times between Miami and Broadbeach and southbound around Surfers Paradise around Thomas Drive. Still very light traffic on Smith Street. Brisbane Road, a little bit of stop start around Arundel Drive through Arundel and Discovery Drive at Helensvale around the roadwork zones. And a good run on Gooding Drive westbound through Merrimack. A little bit underspeed around Carrara and Somerset Drive through Mudjabar. I'm Brad from ATM. More details before 9 on 91.7 ABC Gold Coast.
12: Brad's talking 9 out of 10 with the traffic. I'm giving you 10 out of 10 with This Is Kiss. I Was Made for Loving You. ABC Gold Coast mornings. We are talking backpacker visas next. Yeah.

0: Hands up, who in 1979 had a Kiss makeup kit in their bedroom as a kid? Guilty.
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0: Yesterday we heard Labor is tightening visa rules for international students and backpackers while increasing efforts to remove overstayers as it seeks greater control over migration. Home Affairs Minister Tony Burke said housing pressures mean net overseas migration forecasts are now considered a target that must be met. Mr. Burke unveiled a dramatic overhaul of the Working Holiday Maker program, also known as Backpackers, with a ballot system for the second and third year visas. To discuss, you are joined by Griffith University's Dr. Kaya Barry, whose focus is on migration. Good morning to you, Kaya.
2: Good morning.
0: Can you just break down these changes to the Working Holiday Maker or Backpacker visa for us?
2: Yeah, I mean, backpackers have been a staple part of Australia. They're a really important regional workforce. Currently, we have over 320,000 working holiday makers here in Australia. And the proposed changes is rather than incentivise their work in regional postcodes in specified work, which they currently have, it means we funnel our backpackers out to farms, to northern Australia to do hospitality and tourism work, construction and mining. Currently, they're rewarded with a second or a third year visa if they do certain amounts of work in those specified areas. The changes announced is a ballot. So, for example, in the third year visa, we currently have 45,000 third year visas granted. The proposed ballot is going to bring it down to only 5,000 visas for working holiday makers in their third year. So that's a huge loss of tens of thousands of potential workers for regional and rural Australia.
0: The federal government says it wants to restore the integrity of the migration program and give more control to have to meet the challenges that we are facing in our housing market. Kaya, how much of an impact do backpackers have on our housing market currently?
2: Look, backpackers, they're people who come as individuals, so they're not travelling as, you know, a family group that needs a family house. They generally, when they're working, especially out in regional Australia, they're staying in shared accommodation, in hostels, in pubs, in special worker accommodation. That accommodation is always has been there for a long time. They're not necessarily renting share houses, taking over regular residential housing. So the conflation with backpackers and the housing crisis, it might be to some extent in the city and metro areas, but out in the farms, which is where the majority of them spend their time in farming regions in northern Australia's tourism hotspots, they're not putting pressure on regular domestic housing that Australians are struggling with.
0: I read this morning the Australian Hotels Association thinks Labor's plan to restrict these working holiday makers will have unintended consequences because A, they're generally motivated to work and B, they're mobile, so they'll move around and fill in for seasonal work, especially in the regions, as you mentioned. Can you foresee a possible food security problem down the road if there is not enough backpackers there to sort of pick fruit or harvest vegetables? They could just effectively rot in the ground or on the vine?
2: Yeah, absolutely. And we saw that during COVID, you know, when the borders closed and we didn't have new people coming in on the backpacker visa, we had a lot of people leaving to go home. Farmers were in dire straits. We had to, you know, there weren't enough workers to actually do the harvest season. It's a very short window of opportunity to pick most crops. And so you need this mobile influx of people, which is what the Working Holiday Maker visa gives. It's been designed to incentivize people to go out and work, particularly in farms. Without that, you know, if they really drop the numbers as they're going to, as they've proposed, we risk just not having enough workforce. Now, when the government was questioned about this yesterday, they said, oh, we've got the Pacific Labour Scheme visa, which brings in people from the Pacific Islands to do the work. And that's true, and that farms do rely on the Pacific visa. But backpackers are the short-term, really small windows, just come and work for a week or two while they get the fruit off the trees and packed it up and sorted and sent off to market. Without that, I don't know how small or even medium sort of family-run farms who rely on backpackers are going to get by.
0: Dr. Kaya Barry is our guest this morning. She's from Griffith University. Her focus of work is on migration. We're talking about Labor's announcement yesterday that is tightening visa rules for international students and also for backpackers. Let's talk about the Gold Coast now, Kaya. What impact can you see these changes having on a city like the Gold Coast?
2: Well, of course, you know, the Gold Coast is one of the icons of why people come to Australia. So if we broadly sort of disincentivise backpackers from coming to Australia, it will have flow-on effects into city and urban regions because they might choose to go somewhere else. They might go to New Zealand or to Canada or the US. So we will have the flow-on impact into tourism, and that will particularly hit the Gold Coast. Backpackers, once they've done their specified, you know, regional work, they often come and they'll spend time in, you know, Sydney, Melbourne, Gold Coast are the real hotspots. So we risk, you know, having a little bit of the tourism taken out, but also having people come and, you know, spend time in these really important regions like the Gold Coast, where they can have a good time, have a bit of downtime, but also get to know Australian culture.
0: All right, Dr. Kaya Barry, really appreciate your time this morning. Thank you.
2: Thank you.
0: Do you share Kaya's concerns around the potential shortage of backpacker visa workers here on the Gold Coast? We'll chat about that this morning. The number is 1300 903 917 or SMS 0487 993 222. Do you own a business that employs visa holders or migrant workers here on the city, or do you live in the hinterland and operate a property that requires seasonal work? I'd love to talk to you this morning. 0487 993 222 is the text line number. Coming up next, it's National Tradies Day. Shout out to all the tradies. Now, this is a sector that has been struggling to find enough skilled workers, but new stats show more apprentices are starting construction training in Queensland and also completing their qualifications. That's good news for a city like the coast, which has new unit approvals skyrocketing in the past 12 months. We're going to discuss that straight after Alex Lloyd.

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1: It's National Tradies Day today. So we've got a text through from Wendy at Beachmont saying, "Hey Tom, would you play Tanya Kernaghan? That's a tradie for me, please. Every girl needs a good handyman." Well, Wendy.
2: Hey!

0: We've all heard about the massive tradie shortage in Queensland, especially in the southeast, as we track towards the 2032 Olympic and Paralympic Games. We've got a housing shortage which needs to be addressed, major infrastructure projects like the Coomera Connector, and of course there's the venues and transport needed for the Games. Well, to coincide with National Tradies Day, there's some good news on the workers' shortage front. Master Builders analysis shows construction apprentices' completion climbed 11.7% in the year to March 2026 and jumped 10.8% compared to the same quarter last year. So what does that mean? To discuss, you are joined by Master Builders CEO Michael Hopkins. Happy Tradie Day, Michael.
1: Morning, Tom, and happy National Tradie Day to you as well.
0: Can you just start by breaking down this increase in apprentice completions in actual numbers of boots on the ground?
1: Well, it's great news. These figures are for Queensland and they show both apprentice completions and apprentice commencements are up. The apprentice commencements is really impressive, 9.1% over the year, but we've seen a particular increase in the last 3 months, up nearly 20%. That's new people starting an apprenticeship. And of course, we like to measure apprentice completions as well, because it's not just about people starting an apprenticeship, but actually finishing so that they can get qualified and get working on a construction site. And it's great to see them up nearly 12% over the last year as well.
0: Why the increase? What's happening behind the scenes?
1: Well, look, I think in simple terms, when the Queensland government backs small businesses to employ more apprentices, these figures show that Queensland businesses will respond. We've seen not only in Queensland are we delivering more construction work, but particularly the wage subsidies that the government have provided in the last budget to help offset the cost of wages when an apprentice is in tech, if they're in TAFE, when they're off the site and learning. The government will now provide a subsidy towards the wages for those apprentices. And that's really important for small businesses. Remember, most of our industry is made up of small businesses, very small businesses, in fact. And that wage pressure, particularly when an apprentice is not being productive on a work site, that bit of relief that the Queensland government shows when they do that, apprentice numbers increase.
0: Master Builders says we need almost 20,000 additional construction workers every year until 2035 to meet demand. Are we on track to meet that at the moment?
1: Well, look, these figures tell us that we're heading in the right direction, and they're big numbers, falling 20,000 short at the moment. So we've got a lot of work to do. Our priority, of course, is to be growing the workforce locally by getting apprentices employed by Queensland businesses, learning in Queensland RTOs, and working on our sites here to build all that infrastructure and other government infrastructure and houses that you spoke about. We know we're also going to need to rely on migration to some extent. We know people will move from other states to help build the Queensland infrastructure, and in some cases from overseas as well. It was great to see the federal government announce yesterday that they're going to increase that visa pathway priority for construction workers up to priority one, which is what we've been calling for, and that will really help fill some of those gaps. But these figures about apprenticeships are the main game, and they show that the local workforce is growing, and that's good news for the future for the industry.
0: I'm glad you brought up the federal government's announcement about skilled migrants in construction, because yesterday we heard that, as you mentioned, they're going to be able to be prioritised in the visa processing queue. But currently, how much of our construction workforce is made up of overseas skilled migrants?
1: Well, look, it's still a very small percentage. It's still sort of somewhere between 3 and 5% of the overall workforce. We are still heavily reliant on growing our workforce locally, and I think as we should be. But sometimes for particular specialised skills or to supplement that local workforce, migration both from interstate and from overseas is going to be needed. And it's important that government policy settings, both state and federal, support that when we need it, and we certainly need it at the moment and over the next 2 years.
0: You mentioned that there's been more help from the state government to get people into trades and making it more feasible for them to do so. How much of a role do parents and schools need to play, and are they doing enough to get enough or convincing school leavers to get into a trade?
1: Look, that is a really good point to bring up, Tom, particularly as we head towards the end of the year and young people might be thinking about what do they do post school. You know, our message to parents and teachers and career counsellors is to put the construction industry on the table as an option, to understand that there are lots of different pathways into the construction industry. It doesn't always have to be wearing fluoro, using a hammer on a construction site. There are lots of roles that require a real diversity of skills and backgrounds. And we need, as you said, 20,000 more people in Queensland alone. So we would just say consider the construction industry. It's safe, it's secure, it's well paid, and there's some great career opportunities if you're willing to give it a go.
0: Michael Hopkins, the Master Builders Deputy CEO, thanks for your time today.
1: Thanks, Tom. Anytime.
0: There you go. We are getting more tradies entering into apprenticeships and completing them as well. But as we heard, about 20,000 are needed each year until 2035 to meet that demand. So maybe you need to become a. Hey,

0: Tanya Kernaghan there, obviously dates a tradie herself. Let's head to the roads.
1: 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Traffic.
2: Well, traffic was settling down on the M1 southbound between Helens Vale and Gabon. Got a crash now in the right lane before the Gold Coast Highway. Those delays are heavy back to Foxville Road. And also got reports of a vehicle fire on the M1 northbound in the shoulder after Stuart Road exit at Currumbin Waters. So minor delays there. Take it easy for the driver in that area as crews get that extinguished. Under speed still, Gold Coast Highway between Miami and Broadbeach. A good run around the airport and a little bit of stop-start both ways around Surfers Paradise and Thomas Drive. Light traffic on Smith Street, Brisbane Road under speed around Arundel Drive and Pine Ridge Road. And the M1 into Brisbane has eased around Slacks Creek. I'm Brad from ATN. That's the latest traffic, 91.7 ABC Gold Coast.
0: Coming up after the news, we are going to be talking to Emma Hannigan with her Shenanigans from Hannigan. We're going to be kicking off our Smoko theme this morning. Also, what do you reckon is the most valuable thing sitting in your house right now? Maybe it's an old watch or a piece of jewellery or something you picked up at a garage sale. We're going to take you behind the scenes of the pawn business with a man who knows a thing or two about spotting hidden treasures. That is coming up on ABC Gold Coast Mornings.
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0: ABC News. Good morning, I'm Maria Hatzakis. A Queensland man's due to appear in court today accused of promoting violent extremist material on social media. Joshua McIntosh reports.
1: Federal police allege the 18-year-old operated several social media channels where extremist content was shared and statements supporting violence against people of Muslim, Jewish and migrant backgrounds were posted. Officers raided a home in Warner, north of Brisbane in May, where they allegedly found violent extremist and child abuse material. The man's been charged with offences including possessing violent extremist material and using a carriage service to menace, harass or cause offence. He is due to face the Pine Rivers Magistrates Court today.
0: The Queensland Government's breach bail, go to jail legislation is set to be scrutinised at a parliamentary committee hearing in Brisbane today. The proposed laws would create a new standalone offence for adults and children who commit serious crimes while on bail, with a mandatory minimum 12 months jail. It'll apply to 47 offences, including murder and manslaughter. The Queensland Police Union has backed the legislation but has urged the government to consider the consequences changes would have on the prison system. The Youth Advocacy Centre has warned the bill would cause further harm to children and young people. The federal opposition has criticised the government's plans to clamp down on backpackers as part of its migration overhaul. The government yesterday announced it'll introduce a ballot system for working holiday visa holders to limit the number who stay in Australia for longer than a year. Deputy Opposition Leader Jane Hume has told Channel 7 the move will have consequences for the farming sector.
2: These workers are essential to making sure that our farmers and our agriculture sector can harvest the food that we need to feed everyday Australians, and that simply hasn't been considered under Labor's migration plan.
0: A Republican congresswoman says US President Donald Trump's immigration enforcement policies have alienated Hispanic voters who helped put him in power. Kaysen Ho reports from Washington.
3: Florida House Republican Maria Elvira Salazar has released a campaign advertisement criticizing the Trump administration's mass deportations, saying Hispanic voters who helped him win the White House in 2024 feel betrayed. In the ad, Ms. Salazar said Donald Trump's immigration enforcement has gone too far and urged him to be wary of his own advisers. The congresswoman's break from the president's deportation agenda comes less than 2 months before the U.S. midterm elections, and as Donald Trump's approval rating sits near record lows. Kaysen Ho, ABC News, Washington.
0: A war of words between Princess Diana's brother and Buckingham Palace has escalated as new passages from Earl Spencer's upcoming memoir emerge. Cyan Valance reports from London.
4: Buckingham Palace is in damage control as sections of Charles Spencer's tell-all memoir drip out day by day in the Daily Mail ahead of its full release next Tuesday. In the latest release, Earl Spencer has claimed King Charles sounded giddily elated, like a lottery winner, when he phoned to discuss Princess Diana's death. It's the latest shot in a war of words between the Earl and the Palace, which responded to his first revelation with a statement saying grief can cloud reason and colour memory. The Palace has not responded to the latest claims.
0: In tennis, Australian Adam Walton says the team spirit under captain Leighton Hewitt will be a key factor in this weekend's Davis Cup tie against Poland in Brisbane. The winning team will progress to next year's World Group qualifiers. Walton's been selected in the Australian team for the first time and says it's a tight-knit group.
5: All the guys in the team are quite close, and so I do feel that that trust that we have in each other is high, and it makes you a little bit more relaxed in this competitive environment that whoever is playing out there, the other four guys will be barracking for that person.
0: Queensland's weather, isolated showers in eastern districts and in the western Gulf Country, mostly sunny elsewhere. Cairns, Townsville and Rockhampton 27, Mackay and Bundaberg 25, Mount Isa 32. In the state southeast, a mostly sunny day, Brisbane and Logan 25, Ipswich 27. The Gold Coast heading for a top today of 24 degrees, Sunshine Coast and Toowoomba 23. Looking ahead for the southeast, sunny tomorrow, Sunday and Monday, with daytime temperatures reaching the low 30s. For news anytime, head to news.abc.net.au. 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
8: Good morning, Gold Coast. Temperature-wise, at the moment, let's start out at Bow Desert, hey? 19 degrees currently. Koonunga, you're also sitting on 19. So is Coolangatta. The Seaway, a couple of degrees warmer, sitting on 21 degrees. All right, coming up shortly, what do you reckon is the most valuable thing sitting in your house right now? Maybe it's an old watch, a piece of jewellery, a rare collectible, or something you picked up at a garage sale. We're going to take you behind the scenes of the pawn business with a man who knows a thing or two about spotting hidden treasures. That is coming up shortly on ABC Gold Coast Mornings. In the last hour, we were talking about the federal government yesterday announcing changes to the backpacker or the working holiday visa regulations. Asking for your feedback this morning, Jared from Robina says it's a shame that our government is being directed by One Nation ideas. You can't even say they are on policies. It's going to cause food security issues if the farms can't get enough labour. Yeah, we heard from Dr. Kyla Barry from Griffith University saying that she's also concerned that this decrease in the number of backpackers, which are a very mobile workforce that move around and do the seasonal fruit picking and whatever else is needed in the regions, there'll be less of them. She's mentioned that even back in COVID times, we were finding that there was fruit and vegetables rotting in the ground because there weren't enough people to harvest. So that's going to be one thing to watch with these new rules that are coming in by the federal government. Emma Hannigan's going to be in with her shenanigans before 9:30 this morning, but let's kick off our smoko theme today.
9: We work hard, we play hard.
8: Well, the new season of Surf Lifesaving kicks off tomorrow, according to Surf Lifesaving Queensland. They had a launch here on the beach yesterday at Kurrawa. That means that summer is almost here. So the theme today is summer. Your suggestions could have the summer in the title or just remind you of summer. So we're going to hear your summer songs today, team. Send through your requests to 0487 993 222. This is My Pick, Bryan Adams.

Can you beat that for a summer song? I dare you. I challenge you. Send me through your summer song suggestions. 0487 993 222 is the text line number.

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0: It's 12 minutes past nine. Have you ever wondered what that old watch, antique or collectible in your house might actually be worth? There's an expo happening for the first time in Australia right here on the Gold Coast today. In fact, pawnbrokers, second-hand dealers, gold buyers, precious metal dealers, suppliers and industry professionals will all be gathering at the Southport Sharks. Shannon Folden will be there today. He is one of the hosts from the TV show Pawn Stars Australia and he joins you now. Good morning, Shannon.
2: Good morning. How are you?
0: Well, I'm very well for a Friday. Now, for anyone who knows you from Pawn Stars Australia, what is it about the pawn business that first drew you in?
2: Oh, look, it's about just being a part of something, you know, helping people and having an opportunity to come across rare and unusual items and items that have been in people's families for generations.
0: On the show, you're known for having an incredible knowledge of unusual objects. Where does that passion for history and collectibles come from?
2: Oh, look, I'm just, that's the thing for me. I've always been interested in history, anything historical, just as I've always growing up. And, you know, been given the opportunity to work with Ben and Aaron in their business to sort of feel that. And, you know, I always want to know where something came from or the history of the item. It just intrigues me, you know.
0: What are some of the most surprising or unusual items you've come across and been asked to value?
2: So, that's like, you know, that's the age-old question everyone asks. It's really, you know, so many things. And, like, every pawnbroker in Australia gets unusual items. On the show, we did some great stuff. Like, you know, obviously there's been an ad for the taxidermied Marlin. But Ben loves to talk about that we got offered monkeys' testicles in a jar once upon a time, which was pretty out there. And then obviously all the usual stuff like gold teeth that are people pulling out of their mouth and put on the counter and say how much, you know. But for me, probably one of the greatest things is when you find really old items that have been in a family that are totally trashed. And, you know, one of the things that we had was an old watch from the 70s that was absolutely, like, it looked like rubbish, and having the opportunity to take something like that and have it restored and brought back to its beauty, that's the sort of thing that we love, yeah.
0: Yeah, I guess it's a really important role because there is more merit these days in recycling old products instead of just throwing them away. So people listening that have something at their house that they think, oh, that could be worth something, I'm not quite sure, and they can't get out of their way to go and take it to somewhere, is this a good venue for them to go to today or tomorrow?
2: Well, I think it's on today. And I think, yeah, just today. And it's a free session for the public from 1 till 3. They're welcome to come all day if they like. I think that, you know, in America it's much bigger, but here in Australia, having it the first time, I think it's an awesome thing that the National Pawnbroker Association is doing. And yes, they should bring their stuff and have it checked out. I mean, there's some value in old jewellery and other collectibles that people have no idea laying around the house in drawers. And, you know, it's free to come along and meet people and get your stuff checked out. It's like Antiques Roadshow, but, you know, here in Sydney, real life.
0: I can understand, Shannon.
2: Gold Coast.
0: Shannon, we know there's value in obviously precious metals and whatnot, but what makes other things valuable? Like, I'm thinking, like, maybe something that's made out of timber or a product that's not that valuable per se.
2: Well, I mean, look, for us, obviously a history of an item and the rarity of an item, where it was made. So there's some great old Australian items made in Australia back in the 30s, 40s, 50s, 60s, you know, made out of uranium glass. And there's a whole bunch of stuff that they're here in Sydney, real life.
0: I can understand, Shannon.
2: Gold Coast.
0: Shannon, we know there's value in obviously precious metals and whatnot, but what makes other things valuable? Like, I'm thinking, like, maybe something that's made out of timber or a product that's not that valuable per se.
2: Well, I mean, look, for us, obviously a history of an item and the rarity of an item, where it was made. So there's some great old Australian items made in Australia back in the 30s, 40s, 50s, 60s, made out of uranium glass,

0: they've made in this country that is rare. And it's the rare items that are handmade that you just walk past.
1: Mm-hmm. So your house, I'm interested in where you live and what you've got in your house. Do you have like a massive shed full of things that you've collected over the years, or are you pretty ruthless when it comes to...
0: No, I'm a hoarder.
1: You are? Okay, right. Fair enough.
0: And my wife is, so it's a terrible combination, but... Look, I would love to say that I live in a house that's big enough to have a huge storage shed, but I do have a garage, and in that garage is my... I love Australian yo-yos, and I collect leather baseball gloves.
1: So yo-yos and baseball gloves, they're your go-to products. If you see a baseball glove, you want it.
0: Baseball gloves and hand tools. I'm into things that people have touched and used. So, you know, when you touch a 40, 50, 60, 100-year-old leather baseball glove that's been used, you know someone's used it, touched it, played with it. That's what I love.
1: All right. Hey, nice to talk to you this morning, Shannon. Enjoy your day from awesome. Porn Stars Australia. Have a great day. Thank you.
0: Thanks. See you, bye.
1: There you go. That is Shannon Folden there, the host, or one of the hosts, of the TV show Porn Stars Australia. The expo about all things, the expo about pawnbroking, second-hand dealers, gold buyers, etc., is happening. There's a free session today from 1 till 3 at the Southport Sharks, where you can bring your valuables along to be appraised and possibly sell. Interesting. It is now 18 minutes past 9. Our theme today for Smoko is songs about summer, because the surf life-saving patrol season kicks off here in Queensland tomorrow. Got a text through from Heather at Rochdale. Hello, Heather. She says, happy Friday, Tom. Walking on sunshine is my suggestion. And also talking about the most valuable thing in your home, she says, of course it's me. Of course it is, Heather.

0: Sherbet, Summer Love, good song. What about this one from, there's Carl from Ashmore. Good morning, Carl. It's Billy Thorpe's.
1: It's almost summer, and I will spend each weekday slowly frying. I can't wait for the summertime.
0: Summertime.
1: Yes.
0: Beautiful song. Keep them coming, team. Summer songs this morning, 0487 993 222. We're going to pick a winner to play after the news at 10 o'clock. Emma Hannigan with her shenanigans up next.

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1: Here she is, Emma Hannigan, with her shenanigans on a Friday morning. Hello, Emma.
2: Hello, Tom. And shenanigans are always strong on a Friday.
1: Now, fess up. Didn't you used to have a nickname, Shenanigans?
2: Yes, I did.
1: Which workplace gave you that?
2: Yeah, so when I was working in SBS, one of my colleagues there used to call me Hannigan Shenanigan.
1: Not much else rhymes with Hannigan, so there you go.
2: There were other Irish-related nicknames. I've had a lot of Irish-related nicknames. Okay. I am saved as Emma Irish in most people's phones because most people know about 20 Emmas.
1: Oh, of course.
2: To distinguish between the Emmas, I'm Emma Irish. Which makes sense.
1: Makes sense.
2: There you go.
1: All right, what's happening in the world?
2: So what's happening today, Tom, is if you were a fan of one of Australia's most beloved rural drama series, Saddle Up, because 25 years since Tess and Claire McLeod first graced Australian screens, McLeod's Daughters is making a comeback. Is this a show you watch, Tom?
1: No, but I'm assuming 25 years later, this will be McLeod's Daughters' Daughters, wouldn't it? Is it the next gen?
2: Well, we don't know that yet. McLeod's Daughters was a show that followed the lives of half-sisters Claire and Tess McLeod, who inherit their family's South Australian cattle station, Drover's Run, after the death of their father.
3: What the bloody hell do you think you're doing, hey?
4: My car broke down. I'm looking for Drover's Run.
3: Why?
4: Not that it's any of your bloody business, but I'm looking for Jack McLeod.
3: Why?
4: He's my father.
3: Esther?
5: My name's Tess.
3: Tess? You got your mother's hair. My temper.
1: Oh, my God, I just got the feels.
2: Yeah, there you go.
1: Did you even watch the show and I got the feels?
2: I know, I watched that too and I was like, oh, this looks quite good. How did I miss this? So a lot has happened since Australia last visited Drover's Run, but what we can assume hasn't changed is that bunch of strong, resilient women on the land. So the sneak peek of the revived production, which was seen this week at, they're called upfronts. It's, you know, when the TV stations tell you what's coming up. It depicts a woman riding on horseback through the Aussie outback. Now, we can't see her face, but let's put our bets that she will be a member of the McLeod clan. Yeah, maybe a granddaughter of the original McLeods. So Tom, what are the happiest, cutest little face in the animal kingdom?
1: French bulldog?
2: No! Other than French bulldog, it's got to be quokkas with their big, happy, smiley faces.
1: Oh my God.
2: They're so adorable.
1: They are the most useless animal on earth, but they're beautiful.
2: They're so cute. So they have been, we've had this very cute new addition to the Gold Coast wildlife scene because quokkas have arrived at Currumbin Wildlife Sanctuary. So the quokka nook opens today and, you know, the quokkas are only found in a few pockets of WA in the wild. So Rottnest Island is home to the largest population of around 10,000. So it's a pretty special chance to see them. Tom, have you ever seen quokkas? Oh,
1: yes,
2: have you?
1: Yes, so we went over to, what's the island?
2: Rottnest Island.
1: Mm-hmm. And experience the quokkas. And I'm only joking when I say they're the most useless animal, but there's no predators. So they just, you know, hop around the island and eat and will pose for photographs. And if there's one cat on this island, these things would be gone in about 10 minutes. So
2: just wiped out.
1: They're gorgeous, but they are well worth experiencing the quokka because they're like a tiny little, like a baby joey with a big round furry face and big eyes.
2: Adorable. I was in WA, I'm not sure why I didn't go to Rottnest Island, but I didn't. If I had known back then how cute quokkas were.
1: Well, now you don't have to go down the road.
2: Exactly. Wake me up before you go, go. Don't leave me hanging on like a yo-yo. Wake me up. So, Tom, it turns out that your morning coffee is doing a lot more than waking you up. So a piece in The Conversation looks at 7 of the stranger things that coffee can do to your body. Yes, it can make you need the toilet, but that apparently that can happen with decaf too. too, right? I always assumed it was the caffeine, but no, maybe not. Coffee can also trigger reflux and affect how some medications are absorbed and make it harder for your body to absorb iron from your food.
1: Don't be giving me all these negative things around coffee.
2: You and I are going to go straight for coffee at 11 o'clock.
1: One of my greatest vices. It's a healthy vice.
2: Me too. I couldn't give up my coffee. You know, it could even change the mix of bacteria living in your gut. But the interesting thing is, some of these effects have nothing to do with caffeine. So your innocent your piccolo, and for me, my little cappuccino, you know, it might be having a busy morning just sloshing around your body there without you even knowing it.
1: Wow. I refuse to give up my coffee.
2: Yeah, me too.
1: How many a day are you generally?
2: Well, there's one before I come in. Then there's, I would say four. Four coffees.
1: You've got a massive problem. No, I'm three. I have one before I come to work.
2: Same, yep.
1: And then depending on what shift I'm doing, one before we come on air.
2: Mm-hmm.
1: One after we come off air, and then that's it.
2: Yeah, I'm similar. Yeah, three, but maybe four. Yeah. Maybe four, depends. It can certainly push out depending on the day and how I'm feeling.
1: You're the sort of person that wouldn't need coffee. I mean, you don't drink alcohol either, do you? You don't need it. You're one of those people that is the life of the party, even when...
2: Well, it was one of my fears that when I gave up alcohol that I would become really boring. And one of my friends did say to me, she goes, I was a bit concerned that, you know, you'd be no fun when you stopped drinking, but you're still fun. It's okay.
1: I can't imagine you a little bit tipsy. Like, you would be like three levels up the rung. Like, you already got right up there.
2: I've already got good energy.
1: Yeah.
2: Yeah.
1: And I can give it up for a month and then my life's so boring. I just need that little peak at the end.
2: Just a little
1: week.
2: something on a Friday evening,
1: coffee doesn't cut it. It's not enough for me.
2: Definitely not in this.
1: Thank you, Emma.
2: Thanks, Tom.
5: 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Traffic.
6: Southbound still seeing some delays from Pimpamar down through to Helensvale, not being helped by a crash in the area. And because of those M1 delays, it's forced people onto the Coomera Connector, and that's also looking a little bit slow from Hope Island Road down to Helensvale Road. Brisbane Road looking quite busy through Arundel and Bigger Waters. Gold Coast Highway under speed through Surfers Paradise, Mermaid Beach, Miami. Also looking quite slow down through Palm Beach and through Tugan. And through the roadwork zone through Copakai Lakes on Crumb and Creek Road, you're also getting delayed by a couple of minutes there as well. Pacific Highway looking clear through Chindera and Medora Point. Gooding Drive not too bad now through Carrara and Merrimack. I'm Chris Hull from ATN with the latest traffic on ABC Gold Coast.
1: It's just gone 29 minutes to 10 o'clock. You're listening to ABC Gold Coast Morning. 62 years ago, a 19-year-old woman called Pat Nelke travelled from the Gold Coast to Brisbane with a dingo pup, a joey kangaroo and a koala. Why? Well, she had to meet four Beatles, their names John, George, Paul and Ringo. Now a photo has resurfaced of the Fab Four's encounter with the Aussie wildlife and reignited interest in the moment Pat, who's now 81, met the Beatles. I spoke to Pat a little bit earlier this week. We're going to share her amazing story of meeting the Beatles. That's coming up next. Also, this morning, we are asking you for your Smoko songs around summer. Brownie says he would love to hear Summer Holiday by the Radiators. Also, we have got Renee from Lennox Head. Good morning, Renee. She says, hey, Tom, Smoko song, Sheryl Crow, All I Want to Do. It reminds me of summer back in 1994. Anne has backed up the Billy Thorpe song, It's Almost Summer. Brings her memories back to the 1970s. And this one from Bart at Southport. He says, hello, Tom. How about that song, We All Had Joy We All Had Fun, We All Had Seasons in the Sun. Not sure of the artist, neither am I, but I know the song very well. He says, it reminds me of Main Beach in the 70s when there are only 2 to 3 high-rises and one bakery and no coffee shops. Geez, that is going back. Imagine Main Beach with just 3 high-rises in it. Jane from Tweed. Good morning, Jane. She would like to hear Donna Summer with Hot Stuff. Meanwhile, JK at Labrador says, my pick is Summer in the City by Lovin' Spoonful. All great suggestions this morning, team, including this one.

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2: 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This is part of our Smoko theme today. The Lifesavers back in the sand tomorrow to kick off the life-saving season. 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We're going to be talking about the Beatles. That's next.

0: The Cause, Runaway, on ABC Gold Coast Mornings. We are heading for a top temperature today of 24 degrees. The bomb says partly cloudy with southeast to southwesterly winds 15 to 20 kilometres, tending east to southeasterly in the middle of the day, then becoming lighter in the evening.
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0: Are you old enough to remember the Beatles' 1964 sellout tour of Australia? When the Fab Four stayed in Brisbane at the then elite Lennon's Hotel, they had a special encounter with some Aussie wildlife before their two concerts at Festival Hall. Three animals, including a young dingo and a koala, came from Flay's Fauna Reserve here on the Gold Coast up to Brisbane to meet the Beatles. Pat Vanderbeek, who was known then as Pat Nelke, was a 19-year-old and she chaperoned the animals up to meet the Beatles, and she joins you now. G'day, Pat.
2: Hi there.
0: What are your memories of before meeting the Beatles, that day when you were told that you were about to go and meet them?
2: Shock, delight, disbelief. I'd been working all day with the animals. I was wearing the same clothes that I'd been working with the animals in all day, and Dr. Flay only told me 10 minutes before I was due to leave to jump in a car to come to Brisbane that I was actually going to be going. So I had no way of preparing. And, as I said, I'd been working with the animals all day. I would have liked an opportunity to at least have a shower and hair wash, but there you go.
0: And you're a massive Beatles fan as well?
2: Oh, absolutely, yes. I think the reason that Dr. Flay didn't tell me what I was going to be doing until 10 minutes before I was actually on the way was simply because he probably wouldn't have got any work out of me all day. I would have wanted to rush off and buy new clothes and have my hair done and goodness knows what else.
0: So I'm just
2: happen.
0: I'm just imagining a 19-year-old Pat sitting there in the back of a car with a dingo, a koala and a joey kangaroo driving up to Brisbane. What were you thinking?
2: I honestly can't remember. I guess it was a huge jumble of sorts. I was actually quite concerned about the animals, believe it or not, despite what was going to be happening. They were my first concern because I was responsible for them. All of them, obviously being mammals, were still with their mothers and would need to be fed in the space of a few hours. And I was concerned about them. They were put in wooden boxes and they were in the car. They must have been quite frightened. I was concerned about them. And then when we got to Lennon's, a couple of bellboys came down and grabbed the boxes and threw them up on their shoulders, and I was really concerned about them, the critters getting shaken about. And they were actually still my first concern. And when we arrived at Lennon's, I was taken in the back way and down what seemed like miles of corridors all around in circles, it seemed. And I realised later that was probably because they wanted to lose me and make sure I couldn't get back there with my mates later. That wouldn't have happened, but I think that must have been the reason for that.
0: Pat, you've got the animals, you are in Lennon's Hotel, the Beatles are in the same hotel. Then what happened?
2: We were in a small reception room. There was one or two other people. There was a First Nations girl there, who I think I was introduced to. I believe her surname was Lester. I don't know her first name. I found out later that the reason she was there was because the Beatles had said they'd complained that they'd been in Australia for some weeks by then and all they'd seen was the inside of hotel rooms. They were saying that they hadn't seen anything of Australia. They hadn't met any Australian animals or even any Australian Indigenous people. And apparently, if this is correct, one of the entourage rushed out into Queen Street, had a look around, saw an Aboriginal family doing some shopping, approached them and asked the oldest girl if she would like to meet the Beatles. And, of course, she was in shock as well, I imagine. I think she probably thought it was all a bit of a lark and someone was pulling a leg. But that was why she was there. I think she was a bit younger than me, about 15 or 16, and she looks a bit shell-shocked in the photo that I've seen, and I think that was probably why. And they came in all together in a great ruckus. I remember them being, I think they'd probably had a few drinks. I think they were all a little bit on the merry side. They were all friendly. John was only there briefly. He came in, said hello, patted the animals and then got called away and I didn't see him again. The other three stayed Paul was very keen on the animals. He gave each of them a pat and then got involved in talking to one of his entourage. I didn't see a great deal of him either. George and Ringo were the ones who spent most of the time with the animals and myself. So we all chatted and they asked a lot of questions. They were very keen, very interested in the critters. And George actually, I think, was particularly gentle and very kind, I thought, with the animals. I mean, none of them were unkind, but he seemed to be the one who was most interested, and he was the one I had most conversation with.
0: Yeah, I think the photo shows George Harrison feeding gum leaves to the koala while Ringo was looking at the dingo. Can you tell us a story about Ringo and the dingo?
2: Yes. Well, Dr. Play had the idea that the dingo pup, which I guess would probably have been around 8 to 12 weeks old, could be called Ringo the Dingo. And so someone had typed up a sort of certificate for me to take, and I was asked to ask Ringo to please christen Ringo, christen the dingo Ringo the Dingo, and to sign the certificate to say that he had done so. He took it over to the hotel wash basin, splashed a bit of water on its face and said, "I christen you Ringo the Dingo," and signed the certificate, which I had to take back, having no idea at that time how valuable that document might become in the future. But it was framed and hung on the veranda of the house that the Flays lived in at the Fauna Sanctuary, and it was there until I left. I have absolutely no idea what happened to it after that or whether it still exists.
0: So you met the four beetles. What happened then?
2: Well, we stayed and chatted for a while. As I said, John got called away quite early. Paul was involved in talking to the other guys. We all chatted for probably maybe 10 or 15 minutes. And then one of them, either George or Ringo, asked Amy and I if we would like to come to the after party. I don't know that they could have actually, I suppose they could have invited us to the performance too. Certainly didn't have tickets, had no way of, I would have loved to, but I was living on the Gold Coast. I wouldn't have had a way of getting to Brisbane. I wouldn't have had the money to buy the tickets. Anyway, I don't remember being actually invited to the performance, but we were told there was a party afterwards that we could go to. And I, 19-year-old me, getting the opportunity to meet the Beatles and go to a party, said, "Oh, thank you very much for the invitation, but I have to take the animals back to their mothers," which I duly did.
0: Well, you're very dutiful, Pat, and it's a... How did you feel being in the same room as the band that you worship, the Beatles?
2: Yeah, I guess so. It was so unbelievable. It was almost like being in a bit of a dream, I suppose. Thinking back now, there was so much that I should have taken in. I mean, okay, we didn't all have phones and phone cameras in those days, but I actually don't have any photos of the occasion at all. The only one I've ever seen, I saw for the first time about a week ago, and that's the one where I'm holding the koala and George is feeding it with eucalyptus leaves. So, yeah, I just think it was quite unreal, the whole thing. It just, the next day I went back to the Gold Coast with the animals that night, went to work the same day, told Dr. Flay in the morning how things had gone, and just got on with my life. And that was 62 years ago, and it hasn't really had a major effect on my life since until now, where suddenly it's all come to light and everyone wants to talk about it.
0: Pat van der Beek is our guest. In 1964, she travelled up to Brisbane with a dingo, a koala and a baby kangaroo to meet the Beatles as they toured around Australia in their sellout tour. When you reflect back on this event that happened in 1964, do you feel like you had a real moment in time? You were one of the few Australians that actually got to meet, which was and still is, one of the most famous groups in the world?
2: Yes, of course I think that now. At the time, I mean, I guess Beatlemania was sweeping the world, but there'd never been anything like them before, and obviously not since. And I think probably maybe nobody realised at the time quite what a phenomenon they were at the time even, and certainly what they were going to become. It was certainly a moment in time, and it's something that I guess looking back now, I guess I should feel proud of having had that opportunity. But as I said, it didn't change my life. I got up, went to work the next day and just got on with things. So it was an amazing event, but it seems more amazing now than it did at the time, if that makes sense.
0: Pat, have you got a favourite Beatles song?
2: Probably Love Me Do, one of their very, very early ones, I think. That's probably my favourite.
0: Pat Vanderbeek, can I say thank you for sharing this story today? I really enjoyed listening to it. I'm just trying to imagine what it must have been like for a 19-year-old girl like yourself or a young woman like yourself to be in the room with the Beatles, given, you know, what's happened in the 50, 60 years since they became who they were and where we are today. So thank you so much for sharing.
2: You're very welcome, and thank you for your interest.
0: Here's Pat Vanderbeek's favourite Beatles song, Love Me Do.

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1: Mary, the Tasmanian devil, has had quite the adventure. She escaped from Paradise Country back in June, spent 2 weeks on the run, and was eventually found in a pretty serious condition. After months of care and recovery, she's finally ready to head back into her outdoor habitat. And joining us to tell us how Mary's doing and what happens when a Tasmanian

0: Only Devil decides to make a break for it is our very own ABC reporter Charmaine Allison. Good morning, Charmaine.
1: Hi, Tom.
0: How is Mary doing this morning?
1: Oh, look, she was a little bit quiet when they let her out of her enclosure today, into the enclosure. She was a little bit wobbly at first, but they said it's very normal. She was waking up, so we're all a little bit wobbly in the morning. Plus, she was also just still on the road to recovery, so took a few little steps around, had a sniff. But it was quite emotional here today as people shed some tears as Mary walked around back in her outdoor habitat.
0: Okay, so she managed to escape the enclosure back in June. How did that actually happen? Tell us the story.
1: Yeah, so back in June, she took an abnormally large leap out of her enclosure. So the enclosure was found by the Department of Primary Industries to be compliant, but not Mary compliant, it seems. She actually got out, surprising all the staff there. They went to go give her a vaccination one day and found that she'd vanished from the park. And then, yeah, from there, as you mentioned, a two-week search effort to try and find her. And they used sniffer dogs, thermal drone technology, used some humane traps as well to try and find her. And yeah, she was in not very good shape when they found her about 2 weeks later, about 2Ks from the park. So she's been through a long process of recovery since, 3 months of recovery, and now she's back home.
0: What changes have been made to her enclosure?
1: Oh, yes. Yeah. So they do say that they've noticed while Mary's been in rest and recovery that she is a natural born climber. So they've had to put some extra safeguards in place. This includes like plastic around the base of trees. So she can still climb some of the trees in the enclosure, but not the ones near the fence. And there's also kind of like rounded edges to the gates as well to ensure that she doesn't grab onto those and like kind of throw herself out as well. So they're very good at grabbing on Tasmanian devils and jumping out of enclosures. So, and Mary particularly, so they've put some safeguards in place there.
0: Charmaine, I understand that she was with another Tasmanian devil. Has she been reunited with that one?
1: No, so Mavka is her female Tasmanian devil companion. They kind of spent a tiny bit of time together before Mary escaped, but now they're just going to take their time, let Mary get used to her new enclosure, her new outdoor habitat. But they have noticed that when they've put Mary and Mavka into like their separate nighttime enclosures, that the two have been going towards the wall to be close to each other. So they're hoping that there'll be good vibes when they are eventually reunited, but it'll be a bit of a slow process. They're going to take their time with that.
0: All right, fair enough. And how can people see Mary?
1: Yeah, well, they're actually starting an attraction tomorrow to hopefully come and see Mary at her new outdoor enclosure. She's a little bit shy, so, you know, we'll see if people actually can spot her. But, yeah, from today, she's now here to be seen in public.
0: I remember this story, Charmaine. It sort of garnered national attention at the time. Everyone was really excited that, you know, Mary was on the loose in southeast Queensland, and there was, you know, a bit of CCTV footage and sightings and all this sort of stuff. But then when she actually was found, she actually was in a really bad state. So I'm so happy that she has recovered and she's going to be back living in her enclosure again, albeit with improved safety for her. Thanks for sharing your story this morning, Charmaine. Thank you.
1: Thanks, Tom.
0: ABC reporter Charmaine Allison there giving us the update on Mary, the mischievous Tasmanian devil that escaped from her enclosure 3 months ago. She is now back in her home enclosure, whatever you want to call it. It is 5 minutes away from 10 o'clock. Let's sneak one more song in. You've still got 5 or 6 minutes to vote for your summer smoko song this morning. Keep them coming, team. 0487 993 222. Here's Uncle Cracker.

0: Smile. Uncle Cracker, his stage name, well, it is the stage name of Matthew Schaefer, an American singer, songwriter, and musician originally from Michigan. The name of the song is Smile.
1: Bludging on the Blind Side.
2: If we truly are a sporting nation, then we need a section in the census about our sporting interests and affiliations.
3: Why is this?
1: I know. Ryan HG.
3: Surely a write-in campaign would draw the attention of organisers to the need for these questions. 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
2: Or just up the top of it. You know, I love Manly. Foz is doing a great job.
3: And I get all my rugby league from Bludging on the Blind Side.
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0: It's only a couple of minutes away from news time. Coming up after the news, parents, school holidays are about to kick off. Want to know what movies are on offer to take your kids to? Anthony Sherritt standing by with his super quick reviews, a couple of great films for the kids this school holidays. Also coming up after the news, a reprieve on the parking restrictions along the light rail corridor. We're going to get the latest update from Gold Coast City Councillor Nick Marshall a little bit later on in the show. And our artist offer a Friday afternoon. Well, she spent months busking on the streets of London. She travelled to Vienna to record her new debut EP. Now Gold Coast singer-songwriter Katie Woodland is back with her new aptly titled single, Come Home. We're going to meet her on ABC Gold Coast mornings before 11 o'clock. The winner of the Smoko song is coming up in just over 5 minutes.
5: He's taught me a lot of very valuable lessons.
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6: ABC News. Good morning, I'm Maria Hatzakis. The federal government is considering banning smart glasses from Commonwealth workplaces. Isabella Tolhurst reports.
7: With growing community backlash over the increased availability of smart glasses, the government has made its first move to rein in the technology. Finance Minister Katie Gallagher has asked for advice on the use of smart glasses in Commonwealth buildings and whether they should be prohibited. She says the covert recording devices raise security and privacy concerns. It's part of a broader suite of measures to put guardrails around technology and AI, with the government also opening consultation on national AI standards. The proposed rules would impose safety, security and transparency conditions on AI training in Australia.
6: Farmers say the federal government's migration overhaul could increase food prices. Under the plan, backpackers...